0: 6-1. We all know about that. And the big wins, and boy, that was true. And so there was a lot to really love about DJ. And then last year, it was nothing. Like, it was a void. January through mid-August basically didn't exist for DJ Lagway. It's kind of hard for a quarterback who starts in the SEC with an imperfect team and possibly not great coaching to overcome that if he hadn't had any work. And even then, he still wasn't 100%, but he was cleared and he was 100%-ish enough. So it just, it turns out how it turns out. But he looked really awful at times last year. Well, now Dave Aranda's saving his job with DJ Lagway. Can that happen? I don't think it's going to happen. Can, could, possibly, maybe. What's the angle? What would it take? How much? Like, that's other stuff. I don't think it's going to happen. And so Dave Aranda would be available for hire. I don't know. Maybe he wants to keep coaching. Like I said, you have to do something. Dave Aranda's 48 or 40, late 40s. You have to do something every day. I don't know if Dave Aranda really projects to, you know, media firestorm. I don't think that that's really going to be what's next for him. But if he's available as a defensive coordinator, I don't believe he just rode the defense in Baton Rouge. I think he may have coached to the offense and what he knew they were going to do. But no, his contributions at LSU, huge, big deal. Absolutely, he was part of that, no doubt. Heath, what's going on?
1: All right, so Chuck, the court ruling that came down in Colorado, as we talked about 10 days ago, that came down on a Friday, that said everybody that has not played a fifth year, if you are a class of 22 person, you have played 4 years but not a fifth year, did not use a redshirt year, whatnot, you get a fifth year across the board. Some schools have been aggressive in saying, let's take advantage of it. Some schools have been a little more reluctant to do it. And some schools may just not have guys that qualify, because until somebody goes and files a suit about that, at least the way it's written right now, basically you can only return to your old school. You can't, there is no portal for you to jump into. So unless you put your name in the portal, despite the fact you had no reason to believe that there was any ability to play anymore, unless you did that, you can't transfer. Now, again, if somebody goes to court on that, will they win? Who knows? But at the moment, the NCAA takes another L on this one. They have filed an emergency motion for administrative stay, saying, we're going to win on appeal, so don't let all these kids come back and start playing while we wait to beat you on appeal.
0: Trust us.
1: Go figure, the judge, who is, of course, the same judge who put the ruling down in the first place, did not, in fact, go with the strategy of, no, dummy, you're going to lose on appeal, so don't put your ruling into effect after all. So now that that's happened, now that no emergency appeal has been granted, I think we're starting to see, Chuck, some people say, okay, well, we're going to at least pursue this if it's worth it to us. Because the reality is, if you don't do it now, you got to get these kids enrolled and you got to get them starting to integrate into your program. If you don't do it now, yes, you might lose them 2 weeks from now, 2 months from now, who knows? But if you don't do it now, you're probably missing the opportunity to do it if you're a football program. So Mississippi State, according to reports, has initiated the process of a couple of guys returning, Malik Sylla and Jerron Manning, both on campus and apparently going to return, according to reports, because of this in Colorado. So you're talking about the guy who led you in tackles for losses last year, and still a guy who's got 21 starts. I mean, Chuck, this is the kind That's of program impactful. That could benefit enormously. Yep. I don't think there simply aren't that many programs that have guys that were good enough to help, but also not good enough to be in an NFL camp right now. There aren't that many of them around. But a program like Mississippi State, where these are guys that, hey, they're not great, but they're guys that are productive players for a team that needs as many productive players as it can get. These are going to be the programs that really benefit from this. It's not the kind of thing that's going to swing a national title one way or the other, even though we talked about Indiana has added a couple of bodies that'll help. But it's not Texas getting an offensive lineman back that's going to be the impact of this. It's going to be programs like Mississippi State that get these kids they never thought they were going to have. It's a lot better than what they would have had for depth.
0: I just saw, did you see this? Arizona got their leading rusher from last season back, as well as a starter on defense coming back. And it's weird, Heath, because you're describing the sweet spot for a lot of these programs. The kid was good enough to play for us as a true freshman, or someone of that level for a true freshman. And so he didn't get drafted, but he has used all his eligibility. If somebody was a seventh round draft pick and signed a contract, you could have been a much better player. There are kids who played four seasons over the past four calendar years, and they were a first round draft pick. Like, they can't come back. It's only that small subset of guys who lost all their eligibility in, quote, just 4 years, if they go back to the program that they just left. So it's not everybody, but it's a big, giant, a program like Arizona getting their leading rusher and a starter on defense back, that's huge.
1: Yeah, and I'm waiting to see too, Chuck, because again, we're at a point where you feel like nothing is ever really completely over. So I sooner here, we're going to start to have the first cuts out of training camp for some of these teams. And I do wonder, especially undrafted free agents that did not get big money to be a draft pick. Very rarely at this point do draft picks get cut the first year. Some of them do, but most draft picks get at least 1 year with a team before they get cut loose. I do wonder who's going to be that first group of undrafted free agents that didn't make any money from the NFL that says, hey, I might as well take a swing at this. Can I get a local judge to say, heck yeah, you can come back to good old State U? You know it's coming. Just who's going to do it first and who thinks they've got an advantageous court to do it with?
0: Yeah, you're going to be looking for a signed contract that is a declaration that I am no longer amateur, I'm a pro, and that is probably what a lot of this is going to lean on, I think.
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3: Chuck Oliver Show rolling along on this fabulous Tuesday, talking college football, and it's practically game week, especially for teams playing week zero. Remember, they got an early start on things, which means a little deeper into camp, more of an observation. We're going to talk on field and what we'll see, but I began the show today saying, why do we care? I've had so many people, hey, Gary Patterson, what do you think about him? Why do we care? Like, we're not going to eat wings with Gary Patterson. It doesn't matter if he's pleasant or if he's Stevie Wonder or somewhere in between. He's not our buddy. But everybody wants to know how the Gary Patterson thing's working out. I want to know more about the defense. We'll cover it all. Let's welcome on right now from 247. Consume him in the digital world, USCfootball.com. It's Ryan Abraham. Ryan, how's your Tuesday morning?
4: It's going pretty good, Chuck. And, I wouldn't mind having wings with Gary Patterson. He's a delightful guy. He's a lot of fun. He tells a lot of stories. So if you can run a defense, that's great. But if you just want to hang out with him, have a beer, it seems like he'd be a pretty good guy for that, too.
3: See, that is not the Gen Pop reputation of him. And I'll scratch the itch. I'll answer with, oh, Gary Patterson, how's that working out? Because I encountered him a couple of times. Once was at a bowl game, once other time. And I was like, I'm not a lifelong friend with him. And as long as, he doesn't suffer fools, don't waste his time. But I didn't find him offensive. But he has that overwhelming reputation. And I was just wondering if it's different as a coordinator versus the head coach, maybe.
4: It's funny because when it was announced, we were sort of like, okay, I don't know if this is going to work. Big egos, he's a Hall of Fame head coach, and then he's going to work with Lincoln Riley. We haven't seen him really work with people like that before. And he's been out of the game for a while. But man, you see him, he doesn't seem like a 66-year-old guy or whatever he is. He's bouncing around practice, working with the DBs on their footwork or the defensive linemen on their hand placement. He'll walk by the media and make a joke. When you ask a question, he'll tell you stories about all kinds of stuff. He just seems really happy to be there. And it's funny, the other day he was talking and he said to his wife, his wife thinks of herself as the mistress because he just loves football. And he's in the office before, when it's dark, he's leaving the office when it's dark. He just loves this. And so being away for a while, it seems like this has rejuvenated him. And, I think as that coordinator role, we weren't sure how it was going to work out, but I think he's embraced it so far. And I think the people around USC are pleasantly optimistic that this is going to work out okay.
3: All right. When I hear something from the first day or two of camp that this freshman looked good, he got loose on a deep route, I'm like, stop talking. Let's get to week one. When I hear that a team that was really hurt with injuries on the O-line last year and thus wound up starting a whole bunch of guys, but they're supposed to have everybody back and they lose Killian O'Connor, I was like, okay, that's different. I care about that. And he's gone for the season. Talk about him and his injury, but then also you've got to pivot. What does the line do post Killian O'Connor?
4: Yeah, I think, when Zach Hansen took over, there were some good pieces in the cupboard for him to work with, but the injuries just kept coming. They had to move guys around. There was never like the same lineup from week to week, it seemed. And Killian O'Connor, former walk-on, emerged as a guy that was steady in that center spot, and they just felt like, okay, this is someone we can work with. But, in the offseason, there was talk of, hey, for the get through the Big Ten schedule, we might need a bigger body there. And they moved Tobias Raymond, and he got to play a bunch of center in the spring. And so there was some talk that maybe he would supplant, even though, returning starters. There's five returning starters, but I don't think outside of like Elijah Page, anybody was set in that spot to return coming through. So you would love to have a guy like that back, at least for depth, if he wasn't even going to end up being the starter. And he was certainly steady at that center spot. But I think they feel like a Will Washer.

0: or Tobias Raymond could kind of come in and fill that spot. But it's great that the more experience you can have on the line is better. And they had so much, they did well without having guys just kind of, they had guys thrust into positions last year, but you'd like to have a little more stability. It's good they still have four guys with a lot of starting experience, but losing O'Connor could be big, but I think they feel like they have some, a good way to replace him and have like the offensive line not really miss much of a beat.
1: Okay, anybody who gets a five, and you don't even, I mean, have to figure him into the two deep if you don't want to, but I just want to know about the pursuit and the capture. When you get a number one tackle in America, five-star offensive tackle, that's a philosophy. Like, we're going to invest in the high school kids as well. And I know he did, big class coming in, but they got the number one tackle in America. Might he see the field this year? Because it's a different time when kids got a paycheck attached to them.
0: Yeah, I mean, there's from IMG of Kenai Pepe and also Brett Colajay, who both, I think, got rave reviews this spring. And so I think there are some options there. And that's part of the reason why we talked about that there was five offensive line starters coming back, but they weren't guaranteed to get a spot. And we've seen Pepe work out at the right tackle position. And, you know, if Tobias Raymond is the guy moving to center, that could open up some other opportunities. You got guys moving around. So I think it gives them a chance. And I think there's more depth, I think, that they've had on the offensive line than, you know, since Lincoln Riley has got there, and just having those options. I think you have to trust, you know, the offensive line coach, Zach Cantor, to kind of figure out the right way to go. Because, you know, this isn't the defensive line. You're not rotating guys in and out. They, you know, the old cliche is, like, you know, it's like five fingers on a hand. They all have to work together. So I think these weeks, these fall camp is when they're trying to figure out, okay, who's going to go where, who works best with everybody else. But I think Pepe has a real chance. And when you're paying those guys a lot of money coming out of high school, and if there's an opportunity to get them on the field, you want to. So we'll see how that, there's going to be a scrimmage this week, Chuck, so we'll be able to maybe check out somewhere, you know, what some of the rotations are. But I think he's a real threat to try to get into that right tackle spot for USC.
1: So one of my first memories, I have a real faint, fuzzy vision of Lynn Swann playing at USC and Keyshawn all the way up first overall pick. So, like, I've seen great, great receivers there. Good Lord, Mekhi Lemon. But he's gone now. So this was a nice pivot. Let's go take NC State's lead receiver. Let's go take Utah's lead receiver. What is the perimeter? Because I think I know about the quarterback. What's the perimeter going to look like?
0: Yeah, so I think they love Tanner Kynes, and he's maybe in a similar spot to where, like, a Mekhi Lemon was, where, you know, the main guys are not playing the bowl game or get hurt late in the season. You get to see a lot more of the young guy, and I think that was Hines last year and has really shined. We haven't seen him much this fall, so hopefully he's going to be able to come back. But I think he's going to be the clear number one. But I love Terrell Anderson coming out of NC State. It's just one of those things when you get out to watch practice and you see guys catching balls and just someone kind of stands out like, okay, he looks like a dude. And that when I looked at Anderson making plays, I'm like, okay, that guy looks like he can play tackle football. And you watch his tape, you're like, okay, that makes a lot of sense. And, Zacharias Williams, when he came over from Utah, I think Kyle Whittingham said he was going to be their number one guy. Didn't really get to do much last year, was injured, but I think they're really high on him. He could certainly be in the starting lineup. And a couple of young guys that have excelled, you know, Trent Mosley came in the spring, and everyone's like, whoa, that guy is popping. And then the one guy that wasn't an early enrollee, Booby Feaster, he's come in, and just in the first week or so of camp has turned a lot of heads too. So I think they've got some options. You're not exactly sure, you know, which one. You know, you lose two big guys that went to the NFL, and Lemon and Jacoby Wayne last year. So they're going to need a few guys to step in and fill in, but they seem like they have the right pieces there. It'll just be about which ones they want to work in and who works with Jaden Maiava the best and who he kind of favors when he's back there looking for targets.
1: Okay. I've been in some stadiums where they put up all-conference banners. Our player, he was an all-conference player twice. They don't actually do that in the L.A. Coliseum. You got to win a Heisman. Tell me about the blue sky for Jaden Maiava.
0: You know, if you're going to be a third-year returning quarterback for Lincoln Riley in a very, very talented team and an offense that has the capability of, you know, doing great things, and he's the leading pass returner in the Big Ten, certainly he's got a chance to go to New York and be in the Heisman, you know, conversation. They have a really tough schedule. If he plays well against like an Oregon, Ohio State, Indiana, teams like that on the road against Penn State, you're going to make a name for yourself. I think being the USC quarterback, certainly they have the most Heismans of any program. They got eight of them, and they just put them on display in the new Bloom Center. He's got a chance, and I think we saw in year two, he really raised the floor. When we first saw him in 2024, it was kind of the high ceiling, low floor thing. I think last year they raised the floor a lot. If he can take a couple more steps forward and, you know, year three in Lincoln Riley's offense, I think they have he's got a real shot. You know, they're going to have to, they were an elite offense last year. I think they have to do the same thing. I don't know if he has to get, you know, significantly better, but if the defense is better and they're winning some games, I think he's certainly going to get some attention. He puts up the numbers. I think he can get that. And if the team is better, then I think, okay, that's someone that people are going to take seriously for the Heisman.
1: King Miller's not a walk-on anymore, is he? He earned
0: he
1: it,
0: is
1: I
0: not.
1: Think. Okay. So he's on full scholarly.
0: Yeah, it's funny. Now they do the scholarships are weird. You can give partials and everything. But yeah, for our understanding, he's back. I mean, he was one of the coolest stories in college football last year. Where you have like Eli Sanders and Wayman Jordan, and they both get hurt in the same game. And then you see, oh, they have this walk-on coming in. They're playing against Michigan, like a helmet team. And he's juking guys and making plays. So that was pretty wild to see him. And now they have Wayman Jordan back. And Lincoln Riley really loves the 1-2 punch with King Miller and Wayman Jordan. He was asked about, hey, is this going to be the best running back duo you've had? And he said, they have the potential to do that. And he coached, you know, Samaje Perine and Joe Mixon when he was at Oklahoma. So he really likes that duo.
1: All right, last thing, and I have to do this. This is regular now. I say, you don't cover him anymore, but we're on in Baton Rouge. We're on in places throughout Louisiana. Tell any Tiger fan listening, Husan Longstreet, he was supposed to be the starter in 27. Like, that was projected, correct?
0: Yeah, he was, and it was kind of interesting. You know, he goes from a position where he was going to be, you know, the clear backup, but, you know, the path to starting was there, and it kind of goes to a similar situation in LSU. But, I mean, you like the arm talent. You like what, you know, his leadership. He didn't seem like when he came in as a freshman, you're like, all right, this guy looks like if there was an injury at the start, you know, it didn't seem like the coaching staff was all that worried that he was going to be a huge drop-off there. So, now he's got three guys. I guess two other guys he's competing with at LSU. But it'll be interesting to see. You know, and Lane Kiffin obviously is a genius with all that stuff, and he gets to learn from Lincoln Riley a little bit, gets to learn from Lane Kiffin, and if he gets his shot, you know, next year or whatever, I mean, I think there's no reason why he can't be a star in this league.
1: It's wonderful insight, folks. Go to 247. It's USCfootball.com. Thank you so much, Ryan.
0: Thanks, Chuck.
1: All right, we're going to take a quick break. Roll along next.
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6: All week, all year, it's all college football. Chuck Oliver Show across the network. Been doing the show since 2014. It's 2 hours of college football talk. 9 states, 71 sticks. It's a wonderful, wonderful blessing. You don't see things like it's been going on in Ann Arbor recently, and I mean like really recently. I don't mean like a head coach in Power Conference football being arrested for stalking and home invasion. I'm not talking about that stuff. I'm talking about an AD who under his watch, national championships in football, men's basketball, played for a College World Series title, a bunch of other national titles. He's out. A basketball head coach that showed up like 15 minutes ago wins a natty. He's gone. That just doesn't happen. Not at a place like Michigan. And part of the reason is because Michigan and like 10 other places, they're all tied for first, like as the best job you can have. They're in the right conference. They've got the history, the money, all of this stuff. So they're tied for first. You don't leave that to go to Florida. You don't leave Florida to go to Texas. Like all these places are tied for first. Michigan's had a lot of turnover. So we'll talk the approaching season as well as some big picture. Let's welcome on right now a name you know from Rise to the Victors Pod. It's on Blue by 90. It is Trevor McHugh. Welcome, brother. How's the day?
7: Going good, Chuck. Good to hear you.
6: I appreciate you coming on because there's a lot of big picture change that has happened. We're going to talk Bryce Underwood and what's about to happen in 2 or 3 weeks. But were you surprised at Ward Manuel and the timeline and how that played out given the guy's resume?
7: No, you know, behind the scenes, we've heard this is probably the third or fourth time that we heard, hey, things are trending towards Ward Manuel being out, and you know the guy's been Teflon and ultimately it ends up staying. You know, there's a piece of college athletics and higher institution where it's hard to get rid of some of these people that reach, you know, the high levels of administration even when they do poor things. So once the third party investigation into the athletic department was happening, I think we kind of knew we would get to this path. And let's be honest, for him, you know, splitting, it's not a bad deal. He's getting a ton of money and a lot of his perks, and he gets to stick around until December. But I think it was clear whether anything was directly Ward's fault or not, just the amount of things that have happened and events off the field, you know, in contrast with the on the field success, but just the amount of things that have happened and have been distractions on one low and horrific acts on another end, right? Something had to change within Michigan. And I think it's a good thing that the change is happening and there's going to be a new president coming in as well. So it was time for a reset and a new set of eyes, regardless of the winning.
6: So Michigan men's hoops, they've got heritage, they've got history, they've got national championships in their past. Dusty May shows up, goes 27-10, and that's not enough. He then wins 37 and a national championship and lights off for the NBA. It wasn't just the bankroll. That was part of it, but that guy's way works. Tell me about Michigan going forward now.

0: eventually go to the NBA. And then within like 2 days, the Dallas Mavericks thing happens. And he's gone. And this is after Ward Manuel has told everybody Dusty May is going to be here for years to come, right? So it's kind of a shock.
1: Yeah.
0: But for Dusty, the night they won the national championship, he's on the bus holding the trophy and celebrating. And at 12:01 a.m., he had to start texting and communicating with dudes that would be in the portal, right? That's the timeline of college sports right now is just horrible. And even for someone who was successful in the transfer portal and doing this roster building, I think it was really just eye-opening to Dusty May and exhausting that he couldn't even enjoy the national championship, and it was immediately to the portal thing. So the NBA was enticing for him. For Michigan, on the flip side, you know, they obviously late in the cycle had to go with an internal option and promote Boynton. He's on kind of a prove-it deal. But outside of that, everything's pretty much gone as great as you could expect. They only lost LJ Kaysen, who would be injured this year. He goes back to Florida. He's going to play at Miami. But they retain this roster. Other than that, they retain much of the coaching staff and make some great hires in other spots. We've just seen this kind of keep going. Now, of course, people are hesitant because you get Harbaugh and Chiron vibes, but it's a little bit different. Boynton has experience as a former head coach at Oklahoma State. Dusty May is still, I mean, he was just on campus the other day, actually, doing an interview and wearing some Michigan gear. So the vibe's a little bit different. People are optimistic, but look, this is a good roster. And if Boynton isn't successful in year one, there's a good chance Michigan's going for a national search next year.
1: Folks, I can't tell you how rare it is to have an expert on about a program like Michigan 2-3 weeks before the opener of football season, and we got that many like big picture things to talk about. Let's get to football now. Do I need to ask you about Bryce Underwood, or do I need to ask you about the quarterback room in 2026?
0: You need to ask me about Bryce Underwood.
1: Okay.
0: Yeah. Tommy Carr came in, 3-star freshman, obviously the grandson of former Michigan coach Lloyd Carr, and had a great spring, and expectations are high for him as his future at Michigan, but Michigan's going as far as Bryce Underwood takes him this year. So,
1: what is that blue sky? Because it is a new offense, but I think that the quality of coaching is going to be stellar. What's it going to look like? Because there is definitely a Michigan identity.
0: Yeah, and I don't think it's going to change that much. You know, the irony of hiring Kyle Whittingham and a lot of the staff that came from Utah, BYU, is he's not a Michigan man, that horrible phrase, but in the sense of having Michigan connections. But the way he coaches and the way they play football is very reminiscent of what we're used to with Michigan football. They're going to run the ball. They're going to go jumbo on the offensive line. But they also understand the talent that they have at quarterback and a couple, you know, at wide receiver with Andrew Marsh and that Utah transfer J.J. Buchanan. So they're going to try and put Bryce Underwood in positions to be successful throwing the football. He's had, you know, a designated quarterback coach this offseason with Coy Detmer, something he didn't have previously. He's worked with Jordan Palmer, well-known quarterback coach in this offseason. He's been with his good friend Dante Moore a lot. So that kind of thing has been happening. The staff's been working on, you know, some of the fundamentals with his footwork and things like that. But scheme-wise, you know, I think they're going to try and simplify it for him, cut the field in half, give him his 1-2 reads at different levels, and then allow him to run the football. We saw Utah last year. Devin Dampier had, I think, over 800 yards rushing the ball, and they had a second quarterback that ran it as well. So Bryce is going to improve as a passer. They're going to get him on the run. But I think allowing him to run more, which we saw some success for Michigan last year when they did do that, that's going to be a huge key to this offense this year as well.
1: When they started kind of looking like Michigan down the stretch, a lot of that was Jordan Marshall. Is it disrespectful to also ask about Savion Hyder? Because I don't know, if I was new to any job and I had running backs that look like Michigan does, then I may lean on them.
0: Yeah, no, you have to ask about Savion Hyder because the hype around him is unreal, right? He's getting compared to former high school recruits and former college players like Adrian Peterson, LaDainian Thomas, wow, and Bijan Robinson, right? So if you thought the Bryce hype was high, you could argue Hyder's is higher. He's just a running back, so it's not talked about as much. And, you know, Bryce's money deal is a big deal too. But yeah, Hyder's going to play. And he's going to be very good. Jordan Marshall, though, when you've got a guy entering year three at running back at a Power Four program, somebody who, like you said last year, coming in once Justice Haynes was injured, nearly had 1,000 yards in the back half of the year. It looks like he's

0: the all Big Ten and maybe one of the best running backs in the country, but they're going to have a 1-2 punch. It wouldn't be crazy if both were able to get around that 1,000 number, maybe double-digit TDs. They're both going to play a ton. But, yeah, Jordan Marshall has a chance to be one of the better running back seasons Michigan's had in the realm of the Hassan Haskins in 21, Blake Corum in 22. But Savion Hyder, he doesn't look like a freshman one bit. I mean, he looks like a fully grown man, and he has just impressed the coaches, his teammates, former players, anybody that's seen him this offseason. So it's going to be a 1-2 punch. Jordan Marshall is going to lead the way. But, yeah, you should expect to see some Hyder highlights this year.
1: Adrian Peterson, that's the one name over like the last 25 years that the universal response is, if a college freshman can play in the NFL, it was Adrian Peterson. So, like, that's a name I know that folks don't throw that around very easily. All right, so it's fruit basket turnover at linebacker. Rolder, Halsman, and Jayshon Barham. My gosh, they were studs. They're all gone. Even the backup left out to OU. So is it a complete reset there?
0: Pretty close. Yeah, you're right. Cole Sullivan, they're going to see him week two when they play
1: Oklahoma
0: as well. Yeah.
1: That's right.
0: So Troy Bowles is a former, he played 2 years at Georgia, transferred in last year, got some run. When he was on the field, made some plays, looked pretty good. Asking him to step into a big role this year as well, obviously. Nathaniel Owusu-Boateng, his older brother, played at Notre Dame in the NFL, has had some injury problems, but he's a former high four, almost five-star recruit. Didn't play a ton last year. Again, asking a lot of him to step up this year. Chase Taylor, sophomore, looked good when he did play last year, but hasn't played a ton, asking a lot of him. And then Nathaniel Stanley, transferring from North Dakota State, really good in his first season last year, was injured in the spring, asking a lot of him this year. So there's names there. There's four guys with a lot of potential, and they've looked good when they've played, but you're asking all of them to step up, whether it's because of more reps or it's because they're transferring, you know, from North Dakota State to Michigan, whatever it might be. And Jay Hill's defense is not simple, and it asks a lot of linebackers. They need to be able to fill gaps in the run game. They need to be able to blitz, read and react, be in coverage. So the coaches have been pretty candid. They know that they have some work to do with that group. They like the guys they have, and they hope somebody can step up. But that's going to be a big storyline of Michigan season, is what happens with those linebackers.
1: Yeah, it was a broke unit at Brigham Young, and he came in and was able to fix it. So that's the one place you look at and go, yeah, those guys need to work in this defense. Trevor, it was always great insight, man. AD and hoops and everything. Thank you so much today.
0: Thanks, Chuck.
1: All right, Rise of the Victors podcast is where you're going to get him. Trevor McHugh. And so he's used to having older, more experienced players, and they had all three of the guys who departed were all Big Ten Conference, all conference players. And that's fantastic. And you build that up again. You just have to. I mean, I don't have any choice. I'm going to whine about it. No, that's going to work. So, again, I appreciate Trevor coming on. Michigan, I mentioned them earlier this week. They are a top 20 team in the coaches poll. The coaches 25. They made the top 20. They did not make the Chuck Oliver show top 20. I got to know more. I got to see something from Bryce Underwood. So that's that. All right, short break, and Heath and I will wrap this up next.
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1: I'm not necessarily into breaking a player down. I am into making things hard. Like, this is a challenging game, and tough teams win. And so I think you have to embrace a level of toughness and grit it takes to be successful. I don't have a desire to really break anything down, but I do want our guys to be challenged to the point that they're mentally tough and they can overcome adversity.
2: John Sumrall, head coach of Florida. And outside of an easy to misconstrue if all you saw was the 40-second video, it's been a really nice debut for him. Like, I think the Pete Golding kind of won media days because there was just some outright criticism that could have been thrown his way and some very difficult questions. He didn't necessarily answer every question in full and in depth and addressing all parts of the question, but he was a lot more, I'll say, candid and forward facing than it didn't seem weaselly than maybe some folks who had never encountered Pete Golding had been. John Sumrall had the viral from a distance bad moment. I don't believe it was a bad moment. And I've told you that my whole focus there is I think they can tackle on the back end. I think they'll figure that out, or I hope they do, because I want to see what that offense can lead that team to. If it's a shootout every single week, then you start to get more careless with things. And so that's bad habits, et cetera. But if the defense is playing solid to better than solid defense, it's not going to be 2019 LSU. That's not what I'm expecting. But you're talking about an offense that can consistently pressure teams every single week on the perimeter. And if I can pressure you out there, all of a sudden the middle of the field is open. And I'm not talking about a crossing route. I'm talking about Jaden Ball averaging like 6.5 yards a carry. So –

0: So that's what that offense can turn into. And it really can, beginning, you know, week one, week two, then week three. So that's what's all ahead for Florida. But he was speaking again there at SEC Media Days and put on a pretty good performance outside of the one viral video, if all you saw was the video. What's going on, Heath?
1: All right, so Chuck, Northwestern, according to reports today, has gotten a $35 million gift from the family of Liz and Dick Uhlein. These are folks that own a packaging company, and that's one of the richest people in America that is coughing up $35 million. What is noteworthy is that, again, it is specifically for Northwestern football over the next 3 years. It is designed to be for holistic football success. That is a verbatim quote, including recruiting support and transfer or broader program needs. So, Chuck, I mean, we talked about this a bunch of times for different reasons. But again, the race to what is going to happen right around 2030 to 2033. We don't know the exact year, but somewhere in there, what final form will college football be taking, whether that's the SEC and the Big Ten break off, do their own thing, they take a few with them, whether it's something else where there are no conferences, there's just a league that got put together by some people with giant checkbooks. No one knows for sure. But between opening a stadium, a college football stadium, with a price tag that reportedly is in the neighborhood of $850 million.
0: It is nice.
1: And now having a wallet like this step up to the table and provide money like this, not for the chemistry labs, not for their name on something, just here's $35 million, go and spend it how you need to spend it. I mean, Chuck, Northwestern is I think, acting very clearly to say, we intend to be a part of the future of this, because everyone looking from the outside, if you just say, all right, not everybody in the SEC and the Big Ten is going to make the boat, one of the first schools everybody points to is Northwestern. Because if you're not valuing the academics anymore, there is no reason to bring Northwestern. It's a private school. It's a much smaller base, obviously. It's not even the dominant school in the city that it operates in.
0: No.
1: I think it's the dominant school in Evanston, but it is definitely not the dominant school.
0: Purple Aces do their thing sometimes.
1: Yeah, anywhere else in Chicago. It's impossible to escape what this is. And the thing is, Chuck, I'm not even 100% sure after all that financial investment, I'm not 100% sure they're right. But they're clearly saying, we're going to stake our claim that we are as serious about football as anybody anywhere, and we're going to get this team winning in the next few years, which is, again, why Chip Kelly is there as offensive coordinator. Like, they're saying, we're going to get this team to where it's winning enough that we can make the case we belong on the right side of the line, if there's a line to be on the right side of.
0: Yeah, they're already in the right conference, but I hadn't necessarily considered very much. We're going to have replacement games as well. And since we've already hit our max, let's start kicking out Purdue and Northwestern. I didn't know that was really going to be on the menu. If it is, then what you're saying makes sense. The challenge is, now, maybe it's just pride. Maybe they just finally shook the tree. I think what it is there's a strategic angle to this, and it's not just suddenly I want to win. I agree with you. There's something there. What was it that the Purdue AD just said? We're here to win championships. Why did Penn State fire James Franklin? Well, we got to be better and win championships. Like, everybody announces, Virginia Tech, we got $250 million. We're committed to winning championships. Now they're mostly going to be in, and there's going to be a few have-nots who don't get the $35 million or the $250 million. This is achieving a goal, I believe, that's always been the sinister back-end goal, to drive a permanent divisive wedge between some of the either have-nots or don't really care. Does Cal Berkeley really care that the Golden Bears play at the highest level? I don't know that they do, but I could see that they don't.
1: Well, the one thing I would say, Chuck, is historically they don't, but you look at the actions that they took to join the ACC and try and make sure, hey, we're not going to wind up like Washington State and Oregon State. That at least said, yeah, they cared about that. So maybe they don't care enough to try and go above and beyond to compete with the biggest and the best. But I do think they care about, wait a minute, you're not going to put us in the same Pac-12 with Texas State.
0: Yeah, I mean, that's and you're right about that, but SMU did the same thing, and they look a lot more interested in making the next cut. Like, the ACC is not a finish line, and Southern Methodist seems to understand that. Cal is still looking around going, okay, well, we're not in the Pac-2. I just know there are some programs I look around, like, it's either how much can you care? Like Marshall. Marshall can't care enough. There's it doesn't matter how much they care. Tulsa, I don't think Tulsa can care enough. Cal Berkeley, that's a program that I think could. I just don't know if they do. It's monumental times, there's no doubt.
1: It's a tricky situation for them, too, because, again, kind of like what we're talking about here, Cal might be the biggest college program in the Bay Area, but there's just not much intensity for college sports in the Bay Area. In Chicago, there's all kinds of intensity for college. You can't. I love being in Chicago on a college football Saturday, Chuck, because every bar you go to, man, you got alums from all over, not just Big Ten. You got SEC people. You got everybody out and about in the bars in town and celebrating a big college football Saturday together. That is not, from what I understand, anything remotely close to what the experience is in Chicago or in San Francisco. In Chicago, Northwestern's trying to find their way into the market. There's no market to find your way into in San Francisco.
0: No. Appreciate Dave Bartu joining us. Ryan Abraham, our Jewish reporter for Southern Cal. He was here from USCFootball.com. Trevor McHugh, Rise of the Victors podcast, Blue by 90. That's where he's from. 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
16: I'm Christine Lisi. The Cubs, who hold the top NL wild card spot, seeking a seventh win in eight games as they visit the Nationals. Chicago leads at Washington 7-4, bottom six. Alex Bregman 2-for-3 with an RBI and a couple of runs scored. Marlins with a 2-0 lead on the Pirates, top of the ninth. Pittsburgh ace Paul Skeens went five innings. He gave up 2 runs, 5 hits. He struck out 4 and walked 1. NL East leading Braves have just 1 hit. It's an Ozzie Albies home run. They lead the Mets 1-0, bottom seven. A 3-run bottom of the fifth for the Blue Jays, including Ernie Clement, Charles McAdoo, and Brett Bateman, each driving in a run. Toronto's up 4-3 on Boston, bottom six. Randy Arozarena, solo home run off Ryan Weathers. That's put the Mariners up 1-0 on the Yankees, top of the sixth inning. White Sox 4, Reds 1, bottom five. Breton Doyle, Edgar Caro, and Miguel Vargas have all gone deep for Chicago. Orioles 5, Twins 2, bottom four. Gunnar Henderson, Pete Alonso, a combined 5 hits, 4 RBI, and 3 runs scored. Kevin McGonigal has driven in 3 runs. Tigers leading the Guardians 6-3, top of the eighth. Phillies and Cardinals, no score, top of the fifth. The Phils, Christopher Sanchez, is looking to win his 6th straight start. After missing the last couple of months with an elbow injury, Dodgers lefty Blake Snell returns tonight against the Royals. Also later tonight, the AL leading Rays put their 7-game winning streak on the line at the A's. The Vikings quarterback competition is over. Kyler Murray named their starter. The former number one overall pick had been the heavy favorite to win the job from the moment he signed a 1-year, $1.3 million deal in March. Bears safety Kobe Bryant will miss 4 to 6 months after undergoing knee surgery.
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20: It is College Football Freaks time. Bruce Feldman's annual College Football Freaks list is out. Ian loves it. So let's bring in Bruce Feldman, college football reporter for The Athletic. And Bruce, thanks for hopping on with us. You've been doing this thing for over 20 years. It has a cult following at this point. But for those who don't know, how did this thing come to fruition? It's not just the best college football players. It is the most freakish in terms of athleticism. So how did we get there?
21: So I was doing a blog for ESPN.com when I was working at ESPN Magazine. It was a college football blog. And in the dead of the off season, which, you know, felt like it was around May, which is at the time was really slow. June was really slow. I was like looking for stuff to write about. And, you know, I'd always heard about, you know, a handful of programs talking about this freak athlete they had in their programs to the different guys, whatever. Might have been a 320-pound defensive lineman who could do backflips, or some linebacker who can vertical jump 42 inches, or another guy who bench presses 500 pounds, even though he's like 200. Some crazy freakish thing. And so I thought about it. I was like, let me see if I can come up with 10 guys and write about the 10 freakiest college football players in the country. That's how it started. And then it grew and grew. And then I don't know, probably about 10 years ago, when I was at Fox, they turned me into a sideline reporter. You know, that's probably how I got to know Ian once in a while. And as Ian can tell you, like, before the game, you know, the people who are usually around you as a sideline person, you know, eyeballing everything.

0: We'll move on over to the NBA, obviously.
1: No, don't move on. Hold on a second. If I'm the parent of that kid, I can't even imagine. Where are we storing the equipment?
2: It's got to be in the garage. And Cottonmouths love dark, small places. So you find them in purses and shoes. Yeah, you know,
1: stinky,
2: small enough.
1: You know, yeah, moist areas.
2: I bet they had that helmet in their garage, right?
1: Oh, man. When I say,
2: it makes sense because it's the start of, think about it, that it was in his garage probably all summer.
1: Here's my Cottonmouth story.
2: It's
1: a true story. Amber's heard it, but Josh, I want your reaction to this. So I'm about 6 years old. My older brother, God rest his soul, Brendan, is 8. And our younger brother, Kevin, who now is a Helitech firefighter and a smoke jumper.
2: This is why he's an adrenaline junkie, because he raised him.
1: He is a freak. Yeah, he has to face near-death experiences once a week. By the way, God bless him. He's fighting those fires out in Montana right now. So stay safe, boys. We come in one day from, just moving the yearlings, whatever, your morning chores, growing up on a horse farm. And there is a cottonmouth right there in the mudroom on the couch, coiled and now hissing. And when I say cottonmouth, folks, fangs are out, and it's a white mouth. That's what they call it, cotton mouth.
0: Nope.
1: This thing is pissed and livid, and we're all like, no, we're not dropping our boots in there. Sorry. My mom comes up.
2: It's like cotton mouth's
1: house now. Grabs a lead shank. A lead shank is what you see horses being led in the Kentucky Derby, right? Where it's a chain that latches onto the halter and then a long leather strap. My mom grabs a lead shank off the rack in the room where the cottonmouth is sitting on the couch and proceeds to look at her boys and goes, I'm raising a bunch of damn ninnies around here. And then whips the cottonmouth with the lead shank to death. Bloodied on the couch, grabs the snake, throws it in the yard. Now the Weimaraners are now devouring the cottonmouth. And my mom says, breakfast?
0: Yeah, you can call me a sissy or a ninny or whatever you want.
1: I'm with you. That's a true story. True story.
0: Yeah, I'm
1: can't make it up.
0: I'm probably not going in that mud room.
1: But a cottonmouth, that snake, folks. What I just described was in that kid's helmet.
2: I can't even imagine. If
1: Hell
2: I was a kid,
1: no.
2: I'm never playing football again.
0: And he was feeling it too. Like he,
2: yeah.
1: That's the crazy. No, man, one bite and he's dead.
2: Right
1: on his skull.
2: His head.
1: Oh.
2: One bite and he's dead.
1: Well. You can't penetrate the skull, but around the ear, the neck. Oh my God! Yeah. No.
0: Yeah, that's a
1: Josh. I'm not gonna sleep tonight because of that story. Thanks, appreciate it.
0: Yeah, no problem. I want to keep people up.
1: No problem.
2: Anything else, Josh?
0: That is
1: anything else, Josh? Yeah,
0: let's go to college football after that. Since we've had high school and the NFL, targeting penalties assessed. There are some rule changes coming. College football changes, including tweaks to targeting and offensive pass interference rules. Targeting penalties assessed in the second half of a game will no longer require the offensive player to sit out the first half of his team's next game. Offensive pass interference will now become a 10-yard penalty, and the little used fair catch kick will be introduced to college football. Ian, is this a big deal or not a big deal?
1: Well, the big deal is part of the Devin White rule. Right, where Devin White was suspended after a BS call against Mississippi State in the second half. Alabama's on the horizon. At that time, LSU was like ranked 5th in the country. Bama's ranked, first or second, whatever it is. And Devin White can't play the first half of that monster matchup, which we had here on ESPN Radio. So that is a massive deal. The rest of it, whatever. That to me is a big
2: deal. That I think is a big deal. I mean, frankly, the fair catch is also a big deal. Yeah, it's a big deal when you see these rules changes. But the one that Ian just said, that is a very big deal because the punishment later in the game that has nothing to do with the preceding game when you're talking about such a short season and one that has so much gravity with every single game. It's certainly a big deal that no longer
1: I can't
2: the
1: get the cotton mouth in the kid's helmet.
2: If you see the pictures, you'll just
1: I don't want
2: cringe.
1: To.
2: My
1: I can't.
2: Skin crawls
1: nope.
2: thinking about it. Coming
1: nope.
2: up next,
1: nope.
2: somebody
1: and
2: who's looking
1: nope.
2: out for that child, thank God.
1: Oh,
2: coming
1: my
2: up next,
1: God.
2: What if you were the coach? We'll get into it right here on ESPN Radio.
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2: 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We've been talking a lot about this Akron football promotion, Ian. For those of you who don't know, the Akron Zips are going to give one lucky fan the opportunity to be the OC for the opening drive against Robert Morris on September 12th. And whoever wins this contest will be able to sit down and carve out plays. It's the OC of the game.
1: And let's go we had Joe Moorhead, the head coach of Akron on.
2: Yep.
1: He respects the integrity of the game and

0: as a play-by-play.
1: He was great with us. I mean, just
0: but I was wondering in that moment, not how he was feeling. I was wondering in that moment, how were the professional broadcasters around him feeling? Like, what the hell? Who's this guy? You know, you don't want the fan coming in and upstaging you. So what's worse, if this fan who wins the Akron Zips contest comes in and upstages the Akron coaching staff, and he ends up, you know, it's the best opening drive they've ever had in the history of the school? Or is it the opposing DC who can't stop the fans' drive?
1: Yeah, well, considering the head coach is the offensive coordinator, and he has told us when he joined us last week, and Joe Moorhead, it will be a collaboration.
0: You know? He's being real clear about that. He's had
1: you. Yeah. It's also integrity of the game. I mean, I've known Joe for 20 years. I mean, he's a big historian of the game. To answer your question, it's a DC on the other side.
0: You don't
1: want to be dunked on, right? By some fan, even if it is a collaboration with the head coach who is the play caller. You don't want to be that DC who gave up that drive.
0: Yeah, because that's what you're going to hear about. You're not going to hear, oh, he 100%. Collaborated with Coach Moorhead or she collaborated with Coach Moorhead. All you're going to hear about is
1: fan,
0: that you
1: is
0: gave up
1: a
0: tutty
1: on you. Yeah.
0: to a fan who got pulled out of the stands.
1: 100%.
0: Unless it's John Gruden, then I don't think it's nearly as embarrassing. Coming up next here, game night is headed your way. Mia O'Brien and Adam Kaufman will take you down the stretch right here on ESPN Radio.
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13: This is Mike DiRocco covering the Jaguars. Liam Cohen got Trevor Lawrence to play at an MVP level in the back half of last season. For the Jaguars to repeat as AFC South champs, Cohen needs Lawrence to do something that he has yet to do in his career. Play consistently well for a full season. Lawrence isn't learning a new offense or changing his footwork, and he now has a deeper understanding of the offense, a calmer mind, and a better connection with his receivers. Cohen sparked Lawrence's surge by convincing him to let it rip, and the results were dynamic. If Lawrence does it again, the Jaguars may finally reach the playoffs in consecutive seasons for the first time since 1998 and 1999.
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14: We're already doing game night a little bit differently than you're probably used to here on ESPN Radio. No Q Myers, he is at Las Vegas Raiders practice. Mia O'Brien, Adam Kaufman here with you this evening. And we're going to do Two-A-Days a little bit different than the rest of ESPN Radio on this go-round, Adam, because your girl does cover the Jacksonville Jaguars on a day-to-day basis. And thus, I raise my hand and I plead the fifth and I say, I am going to turn the point guard hat over to you, Adam, to pepper yours truly with questions. But first, I do need to preface our conversation around the Big Cats by saying this. The third ever text I have received from Adam Kaufman in my life. I'll try to contain my complete and total hatred for Trevor Lawrence. The floor is yours, sir.
15: The best part of me sending that text to was I didn't even know at that point who I was working with tonight. And where you lived. So, yeah, unvarnished.

0: That's something that obviously every NFL team is going to tell you this time of year, Adam, that they're trying to hone in on. But for the Jaguars in particular, who still were bottom 10 in the league in sacks, can they either A, finally get after the quarterback consistently, B, have great sticky coverage in the back end that even if they don't rattle off 68 sacks like the Denver Broncos did a year ago, they have enough reliable names in their secondary with Travis Hunter now having more of a load back there that they're able to make up for perhaps some deficiencies on the defensive line.
1: I'm just glad you mentioned Travis Hunter. We couldn't do a Jag segment without at least saying Travis Hunter, so Travis Hunter.
0: Yes, Travis Hunter. I went on Amber and Ian earlier, and they did not ask me about Travis Hunter. Maybe that's a good thing. Maybe he's being counted out for the first time in his life. Maybe that will be fuel to the fire for the former number two overall pick, who is playing both defensive back and wide receiver. Let's make sure we get that on the record. He is Adam Kaufman. I'm Mia O'Brien. Coming up, why did the Vikings choose Kyler Murray over J.J. McCarthy? That's next on Game Night on ESPN Radio.
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0: I'm Mia O'Brien. Kyler Murray has been named the starting quarterback of the Minnesota Vikings. Head coach Kevin O'Connell announced today. O'Connell also told reporters that the former number 10 overall pick, J.J. McCarthy, is the Vikings' backup. And Carson Wentz, quote, remains on the roster. Murray signed a one-year, $1.3 million vet minimum deal with Minnesota this offseason. Other news around the NFL.

0: Theo. I do want to quickly examine that Green Bay Packers defense that will be without Micah Parsons at least for the first 5 weeks of the season. Edgerrin Cooper, a player who many had high hopes for in his rookie campaign, hoping that he takes the next step. Zaire Franklin comes over from the Indianapolis Colts. They also brought in Javon Hargrave, the well-traveled nose tackle. Lucas Van Ness, another draft pick who they are still waiting to take that leap. And then, of course, some high draft picks in the secondary, most noteworthy Oregon's Evan Williams at the strong safety spot. Xavier McKinney, also a big pickup from the New York Football Giants not too long ago. And so there is talent beyond Micah Parsons on this Green Bay Packers defense, folks. And that is why I believe that they can be kept afloat until Micah Parsons returns. But don't forget, the theme of today's show has been continuity, not so much continuity up there in Wisconsin. Jonathan Gannon, a new DC, although some believe he is actually an upgrade. Coming up, does Christmas belong to the NFL or the NBA? This is Game Night on ESPN Radio and the ESPN app.
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1: Matt Olson and the NL East leading Braves welcome Nolan Arenado and the Arizona Diamondbacks, who are in the thick of the wild card race. 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
6: 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We got Dr. Stephen Ethers joining the show. 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
7: SportsCenter. I'm Mia O'Brien. Let's get you caught up to speed in the majors. Yankees hold on to beat the Mariners 4-1. The Blue Jays handed the Red Sox their fourth straight L 5-3. White Sox fall to the Reds in extras 5-4 on a night in which the White Sox gave away 40,000 Pope hats to a sold-out crowd. To games that are currently in progress, the Padres 11, the Brewers, the best team in baseball, 1 at the end of 6. The Rays lead the Athletics 9-2 that game in the bottom of the 7th. The Rangers trailing the Angels 3-2. The Diamondbacks trail the Rockies 3-2. Both those games are in the 7th inning. Headliner tonight in the WNBA, Kelsey Mitchell and Caitlin Clark combined for 50 en route to a 106-92 win for the Indiana Fever over the New York Liberty. Clark finished with 22-10-4 en route to another double-double. She passed Sue Bird for third all-time amongst guards in 498 fewer games. Two games currently in progress in the WNBA. The Mystics trail the Aces 66-60, 8:07 to go in the fourth. The Mercury lead the Sparks 65-64, 1:44 to play in the third. Kyler Murray has been named the starting quarterback of the Minnesota Vikings per head coach Kevin O'Connell. J.J. McCarthy is the Vikings backup, says O'Connell, and Carson Wentz still on the roster. Murray signed a one-year, $1.3 million vet minimum deal with Minnesota this offseason. The 2026-2027 NBA schedule has been released. The defending champion New York Knicks will host LeBron James and the Sixers on opening night, Tuesday, October 20th. But a matchup between the number one seed in the East last year, the Pistons, and number two seed Celtics kicks off opening day in Motown at 3 p.m. A rematch of last year's Western Conference Finals rounds out the opening day slate as the Spurs and Thunder square off. For more scores and analysis, check out ESPN.com and the all-new ESPN app. We react to the five-pack slated for Christmas Day in the NBA next on Game Night here on ESPN Radio.
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7: This is Catherine Terrell covering the Saints. The Saints ended Kellen Moore's first season with some positive momentum thanks to a win streak and the play of then-rookie quarterback Tyler Shough, who took over for Spencer Rattler midway through last season. Now, as they enter the 2026 season, they're expecting that Shough takes a big step forward as the permanent starter in year two. But he's not going to have to do it alone. The Saints added pieces like guard David Edwards, tight end Noah Fant, wide receiver Jordan Tyson, and running back Travis Etienne. But it will likely be Shuck's play that determines whether the Saints get back to the playoffs for the first time since the Drew Brees era. With the NFC South seemingly wide open, they're hoping all their offseason moves pay off.
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8: As luck would have it, the team that yours truly, Mia O'Brien, covers on a day-to-day basis, the Jacksonville Jaguars, are headed to New Orleans tomorrow to have a joint practice with the Saints and then play preseason game number one. And thus, Adam Kaufman, I've had the opportunity. I'm not going, unfortunately. Shout out to the beignets. I would love to be partaking, but instead, I'm here with you on game night on ESPN Radio, Thursday and Friday as well. But with that said, I did get a chance to catch up with a lot of my contemporaries on the beat in New Orleans. And in one interview in particular, shout out to John Sokolov of WGNO, of course, a fellow Ithaca College Bomber. He's heaping praise on the continuity of the staff. Just one coaching change between the offensive, defensive, and special teams sides of the ball for Kellen Moore entering year two. He, of course, is heaping praise on how this administration has tried to fortify the offensive line, the run game, the supporting cast around their young quarterback. But I'm going to be honest. I'm going to ask you one question, and I something tells me, Adam Kaufman, you're going to have a whole lot to say. This is, in my opinion, like this is literally, when it comes to the New Orleans Saints, it's as simple as this. What's the ceiling? What's the floor for Tyler Shough? And can he ever reach a ceiling? And what is that ceiling?
9: Yeah, I mean, obviously it comes down to the quarterback and not just Shough so much as, you know, kind of like we talked about with your Jaguars. What does Liam Cohen get out of Trevor Lawrence? It's, what does Kellen Moore get out of Shough here in year two for both of these guys? You know, Shough, to his credit, in replacing Spencer Rattler last year, played well. He wasn't great, but he played well. The completion percentage around 68, 10-6, the touchdown interception ratio, not ideal. Obviously, the offensive line was a train wreck. The guy was sacked more than 30 times. Wasn't a load of weapons around him, but he did enough in his 9 starts to go 5-4. After replacing Rattler there in week 8 to get himself all the way up to offensive rookie of the year runner-up. You know, people took notice of that performance and are expecting a leap here in year 2. But I think we need to at least recognize that, you know, you take a leap with a grain of salt. You know, this team's win total is still 7.5. That means Vegas isn't expecting New Orleans to be a .500 team. So this is still a team that is building.

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8: Not even the Pope could save the White Sox from giving away a 4-0 lead to the Cincinnati Reds tonight. But speaking of the Pope, it's game night here with Mia O'Brien, Adam Kaufman on ESPN Radio. We are presented by Progressive Insurance, and the White Sox handed out 40,000 Pope hats to the fans who were a part of this sellout for this game between the Reds and the White Sox. And that got Adam Kaufman and I thinking, that's a pretty neat little, not only homage to the Pope, but also a pretty neat giveaway. And we love baseball, and we love giveaways. We love when our franchises want to interact with the fans, engage. And so it got us thinking, what is the best giveaway you have ever received at a major league or minor league baseball game? If you have something you want to contribute to the conversation, you can reach us at 1-888-SAY-ESPN. That's 1-888-729-3776. Lead us off in the batting order, Adam Kaufman. What is the best giveaway you have ever received from a baseball game?
9: Man, I feel like I've missed a lot of the really good ones. You know, you see them advertised, and it's like, oh, can I hop a flight to Baltimore and go get a Tupac Shakur bobblehead that they gave out back in May, I think it was. That thing was great, even though he only lived in Baltimore for like 4 or 5 years. Kind of a weird one, but hey, we'll go with it. One that I've got on my shelf behind me that it's not like this unbelievable. I'm not really selling it. It's not this unbelievable giveaway, but it was cool. I thought it was fun. Rob Gronkowski, of course, a future Hall of Famer, famous Patriot, and then Buck. Back during his Pats days still, I don't think, maybe he was retired at this point, he went to Worcester for a minor league hockey game, the Worcester Sharks of the AHL, as they were called then. I think
8: so. We are accepting all minor league sports,
9: all
8: just
9: sports,
8: to be fair. So
9: yeah.
8: Not just baseball.
9: And it was a Rob Gronkowski spiking the puck bobblehead I could show you, but that wouldn't help our radio audience. But it's a fun little trinket giveaway. I mean, nothing compared to some of the stuff, like a Pope hat, obviously. I don't have a Pope hat giveaway, which, I mean, I think the White Sox players, after blowing a 4-1 lead in like the eighth inning, should be asking for forgiveness right now, doing their Hail Marys and whatever else. But there was, what else? What did I see this year? The Rangers, I don't know if it's already happened, but they had a Nolan Ryan bloody jersey,
8: yes,
9: giveaway.
8: The bloody lip
9: bloody
8: jersey.
9: Nose, mm-hmm. Bloody lip, yeah. That was a good one. I'm

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7: 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Mia O'Brien, Adam Kaufman. Adam's first time joining us for a little segment that we're going to get to here in just a second, because it is that time of the evening in which we show love to the ones who deserve it, and it goes a little something, as my friend Q Myers likes to say, like this.
8: We're showing love to the ones that deserve it.
9: Nothing can stop me. I'm all the way up.
7: Oh, we begin
8: this
7: on
8: is
7: the...
8: All the way up.
9: All the way up.
7: No!
10: Almost. Almost.
7: Party foul. Trying to do my best Q Myers out here. That's producer Renee. You. Producer
11: That's
7: Justin.
11: That's flagrant.
7: That is very much a flagrant on me. You can eject me just like Dejounte Carrington from Saturday's game. let's start on the Diamond Boys. Let's begin out there. Was this game in San Diego? Good grief. The Brewers are supposed to be the best team in baseball. They sure didn't look like it tonight.
12: Here's the 1-0 pitch. Hit hard in the air, deep to left field. Churio's back. He turns to watch. This one gonna go! Luis Ranjifo! His first career grand slam! And it puts the Pods ahead 5-0 here in the second.
9: Nothing can stop me. I'm all the way up.
7: Gotcha.
10: See, I did it now. I'm just following the lead.
7: Some of this production is new in our defense. Hey, we have added some more bells and whistles. Go ahead, Adam.
10: What did Stephanie White say? If you don't like it, you can go to hell. Unbelievable, that grand slam. Listen, I was at a Padres game only a few days ago, and they lost to the Houston Astros, and they haven't lost since. That's 4 in a row for San Diego. They just had to get me out of town.
7: Hey, Adam may be the good luck charm for San Diego. Maybe he's also the good luck charm for, I don't know if you've been in Florida recently or the West Coast, Adam, but perhaps for the Rays?
13: There's a ball drilled in the air to deep left off the bat of Taylor Walls. This has a chance to the wall. Gone! Taylor Walls has hit two homers in one game. He didn't have any this year. And the Rays now lead by a score of 7-2.
9: Nothing can stop me. I'm all the way up.
10: 620 WDAE. Walls and Tampa, they're just destroying teams. This is 8 in a row now for the Rays. 6-game lead on the Yankees in the AL East. And at what point do we believe that the Rays might be the team to beat in a wide-open American League?
7: Producer Renee is shaking his head, but even when they lost out on the Tarek Skubal... Listen, they lost out on the Tarek Skubal sweepstakes to their former front office executive and Adam Friedman, of course, now at the Los Angeles Dodgers, but the Rays still made plenty of moves to fortify that rotation and that roster at the deadline. New ownership, already mentioned it once on this program, I'm going to say it again. These are not your grandmother's Tampa Bay Rays. Unfortunately,

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1: 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The Rays try to win their eighth in a row against the A's.
14: Swinging on it. Drive in the air. Deep to center field. Bolte back. Turned around. At the wall. Looking up. And Junior's gone. La Maxima.
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15: Adley swings and chops one up the middle. Got a chance to shoot through. Backhanded at second. Throw the first. Not in time. Adley beats it out. He's got his first Red Sox hit.
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18: Coming up, lucky number 7 in the bag. The Tampa Bay Rays now going for 8 wins in a row against the Athletics. 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Let's take it to the West Coast to get started. Rays Athletics. Rays going for 8 straight. Longest active win streak in baseball. The only team having a better season right now is the Brewers. Rays with the second best record in the league behind Milwaukee. They lead the Yankees by six games in the AL East. ESPN Analytics says 76% chance to win the division and be the number one seed in the American League. The A's, tough sledding, man. 25 games under 500. Just two wins in their last 10 and nowhere near the cut line for the wild card. The Rays, they wasted no time getting on the board here in the first.
14: Swinging on, drive in the air, deep to center field. Bolte back, turned around, at the wall, looking up, and Junior's gone. La Maxima for the 35th time. He's now tied for the major league lead in home runs with Yordan Alvarez, and the Rays break out on top early. It's 2-0 Tampa Bay in the first.
18: 620 WDAE, that was now the third player all time with consecutive 35 home run seasons at the age of 23 or younger. So we move ahead to the top of the fourth. Rays lead 3-0.
14: In the Capitals, the ball driven on a line to deep right by Taylor Walls. This is headed way back and gone. Taylor Walls with his first home run this year. And the guy who has the most home runs on the team is the first guy out to greet him, Junior Caminero. It's 5-0 Tampa Bay in the fourth.
18: And don't go too far. We move ahead just two innings. This will sound familiar.
14: As a ball drilled in the air to deep left off the bat of Taylor Walls, this has a chance to the wall. Gone! Taylor Walls has hit two homers in one game. He didn't have any this year. And the Rays now lead by a score of 7-2.
18: And the Rays, they weren't done yet. They played two in the seventh, three more in the eighth, and Tampa Bay wins this one with ease. 12-4 extends the league's longest win streak to eight games. For the Rays, six home runs ties a franchise record. 10-plus runs in consecutive games within a series since April 8th to 9th, 2023 versus the Athletics. And for Tampa, Nick Martinez, second career complete game. The Athletics, they've now lost 11 of their last 13 games. Red Sox, Blue Jays. Red Sox are eight games back from the Rays for the AL East lead. They're two games back from the Yankees for the first AL wildcard spot. And June 24th, the inflection point for Boston's season. They were 15 and a half back and way below the cut line for the wild card. ESPN Analytics now gives them a 95% chance to make the playoffs. However, they're on a three-game losing streak coming into this after the previous nine-game win streak. Big story tonight, though, newly acquired catcher Adley Rutschman making his Sox debut. Rutschman came over from the Orioles at the trade deadline, and he's in to face the Blue Jays. Toronto, they're 3.5 back from the Rangers for the third and final AL wildcard spot. It did not take Rutschman long to get going tonight in the third.
19: Three balls, two strikes. Massa runs again from first as he sets at the belt. He throws, and Adley swings and chops one up the middle. Got a chance to shoot through. Backhanded at second. Throw to first. Not in time. Adley beats it out. He's got his first Red Sox hit. An infield single to second base on a bouncer. And the Red Sox keep it going with two on and two out.
18: 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So Rutschman officially on the stat sheet for Boston. And this one was back and forth the rest of the way. We jump to the eighth. Blue Jays lead 4-3.
20: 0-2. Strunk on a line deep left field. Fair ball into the corner. Around third, Smith, he'll score. Jimenez meets the stop sign at third. RBI double Miles Straw. And the Blue Jays get the add-on run. 5-3 in the bottom of the eighth inning.
18: Sportsnet 590 The Fan. And that would be enough. Blue Jays grab the win here 5-3. They improved to 8-3 versus the Red Sox this season, just 9-15 versus all other AL East opponents. The Red Sox, fourth straight loss now, tied for the second longest losing streak this season. Adley Rutschman, he's the first Red Sox player to reach base safely three times in their team debut since Justin Turner did so back on March 30th, 2023. Pirates Marlins in Miami. Paul Skeens on the hill for Pittsburgh. Tough sledding for the All-Star, though. Pirates have lost 12 of his last 15 starts. Skeens, he now has a 5.2 ERA over that span, his worst ERA over any 15-game span of his career. Pirates sit six games back of the Phillies for the third wild card spot in the National League, so a chance. They need to stack some dubs, though. Marlins 3.5 back of the Phillies for that final wild card spot. We enter

0: Simmons thinks it might be time for some other franchises to take a long look at the young QB, and he shared this on Amber and Ian.
1: If you're a team that had a high grade on J.J. McCarthy, and now that Kyler Murray's been named the starter, I would be pursuing J.J. McCarthy because he could be the next Baker Mayfield. He could be the next, Sam Darnold. This dude has immense talent.
0: Yes, he does. And we've seen that since he was winning titles back at Michigan. So some wise words there from Ian. Vikings travel to face the Giants in their first preseason game on Saturday, and they open their season week one at home against the Packers. Mariners in the Bronx and much more. That next, SportsCenter All Night continues. It's ESPN Radio.
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0: 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Chris Burnett with you here on SportsCenter All Night. How about some basketball in August? Hasn't been that long since the New York Knicks claimed their first NBA championship since 1973. 58 days to be exact.

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6: The Cubs won in Washington tonight, and Alex Bregman's home run in the 7th put them up by 3. The Cubs radio network has the call.
8: The pitch. He swings, hits one in the air. Deep left. Racing back Pinckney. He looks up. It's gone! Line drive home run to left for Alex Bregman, his 13th. And the Cubs add some insurance. It's now 7-4 over the Nationals here in the 6th.
5: Number 4.
6: The Blue Jays have taken the first two games in their series with the Red Sox, and Miles Straw's double gave them the insurance they needed in the 8th. Sportsnet 590 The Fan has the call.
9: 0-2. Strunk's on a line deep left field. Fair ball into the corner. Around third, Smith, he'll score. Jimenez meets the stop sign at third. RBI double Miles Straw, and the Blue Jays get the add-on run. 5-3 in the bottom of the 8th inning.
5: Number 3.
6: The Cardinals beat the Phillies, and Everson Pereira had a great catch in the 5th. The Cardinals radio network has the call.
10: Here's a ball that's hit in the air. Center field hit well. Pereira back to the wall. He jumps, and Pereira made the play against the wall. Out by the Bet365 sign, and he was pumped after making that one and taking a seat on the warning track.
5: Number 2.
6: The Padres got off to a fast start against the Brewers thanks to a grand slam in the 2nd. 97.3, The Fan has the call.
10: Here's the 1-0 pitch. Hit hard in the air. Deep to left field. Chirillo's back. He turns to watch. This one gonna go! Luis Ranjifo! His first career grand slam! And it puts the Pods ahead 5-0 here in the 2nd.
5: Number 1.
6: In Miami, the Pirates lost to the Marlins but did have the play of the night as Brian Reynolds robbed Griffin Conine of a 2-run homer. 93.7, The Fan has the call.
11: The pitch. Swing, fly ball, blasted out to deep left field. And it will be caught by Reynolds, leaping over the wall. Another home run robbery for Brian Reynolds and the Pirates. How does he do it?
6: And the Marlins win that one 2-0. For the Marlins, it's their 12th shutout win this season, tied for the 3rd most in Major League Baseball. And the Pirates, their 12th shutout loss this year. SportsCenter All Night, ESPN Radio. Back to the W, Mercury Sparks. Mercury's Kelsey Plum ruled out due to a lower leg injury. It would have been the first game for her since being traded. The Sparks, They're allowing over 93 points per game this season, second most by any team. In this one, we will

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5: 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Chris Burnett with you here on SportsCenter All Night. How about some basketball in August? Hasn't been that long since the New York Knicks claimed their first NBA championship since 1973. 58 days to be exact. No rest for the weary, though. On Tuesday, the NBA released its opening night slate and its Christmas Day slate. And how about this one? Opening night, we get LeBron James and the 76ers in Madison Square Garden to face the Knicks as they hoist the banner and dish out the rings. And it's not just opening night either. The league appears to have sent a message. LeBron, it's still his league. Evan Cohen on Unsportsmanlike.
6: As much as we could all sit here and rightfully praise Victor Wembanyama's insane success this early in his career, same with Anthony Edwards, who's been to two conference finals already. The face of the NBA, by far, is LeBron James. He's on opening night in that prime slot game against the Knicks ring ceremony. He's on Christmas against the team he just left. And the first week of our games on ABC ESPN, who is his first home game against? The Cleveland Cavaliers, the city that he's most associated with, where he's from in Akron. LeBron James is by far and away, still in 2026, 23 years after he was drafted, the face of the NBA.
5: And why not? LeBron against New York, against LA, against Cleveland. That's must-see stuff. And what better than to do it in his final go-around? LeBron in New York on opening night, October 20th. Tip-off is 7 p.m. Eastern time. SportsCenter All Night, ESPN Radio. Back to the diamond. Mariners-Yankees in the Bronx for game one of this series. Yankees have won four straight series against the Mariners. The last time the Mariners won a series against the Stripes was in August of 2022. The Yankees are six games back of the Rays in the AL East, but in control of the top wild card spot in the American League. The Mariners, they've lost four straight games, longest losing streak in the league, and scored two or fewer runs in each game. This is an old-fashioned pitcher's duel through the first five innings, and we pick it up in the seventh. Mariners lead at the time, 1-0.
7: It's sharply and through for a base hit. Garcia scores. Here comes Chisholm. He'll score. They throw behind the runner at second. Jones is back. It's a big two-run single for Ryan McMahon. And the Yankees lead 2-1.
5: That from Yes Network. Yankees were 1-for-5 with runners in scoring position in this game before that base hit. So same inning. Yankees still at the plate.
7: Ground ball. Base hit through the left side. Jones scores. Here comes McMahon. Here's the throw. It's cut off. It's a two-run single by Grisham. And the Yankees lead 4-1.
5: So four move across, and the Yankees need just the bottom half of that inning to get it done, and they win it 4-1. They've now won three of their last four games. All three wins have been comebacks. The Mariners, their fifth straight loss, and they've scored two or fewer runs in five straight games for the first time since 2018. Brewers-Padres on the West Coast. Brewers, an MLB best record, 74-45 this season, trying to be the first team to 75 wins in Major League Baseball this year. Milwaukee up five games in the NL Central. Wild card implications in this one. Padres are one game back of the Phillies and the Diamondbacks for the NL wild card spot. And San Diego with a hot start here in the second.
8: Here's the 1-0 pitch. Hit hard in the air, deep to left field. Chirillo's back. He turns to watch. This one gonna go! Luis Ranjifo, his first.

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1: 97.3 The Fan, and you heard it, first career grand slam, and it came versus his former team. So the Padres with a big lead early, and they would add to it in the fifth.
2: 1-0 the pitch. Campisano swings, hits it in the air, deep to left field, way back. This one, gonna go! Luis Camposano hits the Padres' third home run of the night. It's a two-run blast, and 8-1 here in the fifth.
1: And leave it to San Diego to go after more. Three more runs in the sixth, and the Padres run away with this one, 11-2. The Padres, the 11 runs on 17 hits, both their second most this season. The Padres, their fourth straight win to pull into a three-way tie for the final two wild card spots with the D-backs and the Phillies. And the Brewers, it ties their second largest loss this season. Phillies Cardinals, Phillies one game lead over the Padres for the third NL wildcard spot, sent Christopher Sanchez to the bump. He entered having won five straight starts, the longest of his career, and we pick it up in the eighth.
3: One ball, one strike. The pitch on the way. A swing, and there's a fly ball. That's it well to center field. Back to the track, the wall, it's a gunner. Frere's first Cardinal home run, and that's his fifth this year in the majors. Giving the Cardinals some breathing room at 2-0.
1: Cardinals Radio Network, and you heard it there, his first home run in a Cardinals uni, and despite Sanchez's night, the Cards blank the Phillies 2-0. For Sanchez, it ends that streak of five winning straight starts. Cowboys Rams joint practice, that's next. Sports Center All Night continues. 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
7: The Cubs won in Washington tonight, and Alex Bregman's home run in the 7th put them up by 3. The Cubs radio network has the call.
9: The pitch. He swings, hits one in the air, deep left, racing back Pinckney. He looks up, it's gone! Line drive, home run to left for Alex Bregman, his 13th. And the Cubs add some insurance. It's now 7-4 over the Nationals here in the 6th.
5: Number 4.
7: The Blue Jays have taken the first two games in their series with the Red Sox, and Miles Straw's double gave them the insurance they needed in the 8th. Sportsnet 590 The Fan has the call.
10: 0-2. Strokes on a line, deep left field, fair ball, into the corner, around third, Smith, he'll score. Jimenez beats the stop sign at third, RBI double Miles Straw, and the Blue Jays get the add-on run. 5-3 in the bottom of the 8th inning.
5: Number 3.
7: The Cardinals beat the Phillies, and Everson Pereira had a great catch in the 5th. The Cardinals radio network has the call.

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10: Coming up, lucky number 7 in the bag. The Tampa Bay Rays now going for 8 wins in a row against the Athletics. SportsCenter All Night presented by Progressive ESPN Radio and the all-new ESPN app. Sirius XM Channel 80, the Indiana Fever on a mission in the W. And we'll take a spin around the country and check in on NFL training camps and all the buzz. Let's take it to the West Coast to get started. Rays, Athletics. Rays going for 8 straight. Longest active win streak in baseball. The only team having a better season right now is the Brewers. Rays with the second best record in the league behind Milwaukee. They lead the Yankees by 6 games in the AL East. ESPN Analytics says 76% chance to win the division and be the number one seed in the American League. The A's, tough sledding, man. 25 games under 500. Just 2 wins in their last 10 and nowhere near the cut line for the wild card. The Rays, they wasted no time getting on the board here in the first.
6: Swinging on, drive in the air, deep to center field. Volpe back, turned around, at the wall, looking up, and Junior's gone La Maxima for the 35th time. He's now tied for the Major League lead in home runs with Yordan Alvarez, and the Rays break out on top early. It's 2-0 Tampa Bay in the first.
10: 620 WDAE, that was now the third player all-time with consecutive 35 home run seasons at the age of 23 or younger. So we move ahead to the top of the fourth. Rays lead 3-0.
6: In the Capitals, the ball driven on a line to deep right by Taylor Walls. This is headed way back and gone. Taylor Walls with his first home run this year. And the guy who has the most home runs on the team is the first guy out to greet him, Junior Caminero. It's 5-0 Tampa Bay in the fourth.
10: And don't go too far. We move ahead just 2 innings. This will sound familiar.
6: As a ball drilled in the air to deep left off the bat of Taylor Walls, this has a chance to the wall. Gone! Taylor Walls has hit 2 homers in 1 game. He didn't have any this year. And the Rays now lead by a score of 7-2.
10: And the Rays, they weren't done yet. They played 2 in the 7th, 3 more in the 8th, and Tampa Bay wins.

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9: 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Chris Burnett with you here on SportsCenter All Night. How about some basketball in August? Hasn't been that long since the New York Knicks claimed their first NBA championship since 1973. 58 days to be exact. No rest for the weary, though. On Tuesday, the NBA released its opening night slate and its Christmas Day slate. And how about this one? Opening night, we get LeBron James and the 76ers in Madison Square Garden to face the Knicks as they hoist the banner and dish out the rings. And it's not just opening night either. The league appears to have sent a message. LeBron, it's still his league. Evan Cohen on Unsportsmanlike.
10: As much as we could all sit here and rightfully praise Victor Wembanyama's insane success this early in his career, same with Anthony Edwards, who's been to two conference finals already. The face of the NBA, by far, is LeBron James. He's on opening night in that prime slot game against the Knicks ring ceremony. He's on Christmas against the team he just left. And the first week of our games on ABC ESPN, who was his first home game against? The Cleveland Cavaliers, the city that he's most associated with, where he's from in Akron. LeBron James is by far and away, still in 2026, 23 years after he was drafted, the face of the NBA.
9: And why not? LeBron against New York, against LA, against Cleveland. That's must-see stuff. And what better than to do it in his final go-around? LeBron in New York on opening night, October 20th. Tip-off is 7 p.m. Eastern time. SportsCenter All Night, ESPN Radio. Back to the diamond. Mariners-Yankees in the Bronx for game one of this series. Yankees have won four straight series against the Mariners. The last time the Mariners won a series against the Stripes was in August of 2022. The Yankees are six games back of the Rays in the AL East, but in control of the top wild card spot in the American League. The Mariners, they've lost four straight games, longest losing streak in the league. and scored two or fewer runs in each game. This is an old-fashioned

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0: Fortunately, the climb to the postseason is steep, and the Mets, they just need wins, and a bunch of them. The Braves remain in control of their own destiny, first in the NL East, but just 4-7 against the Mets this season. They're 21-6 against the rest of the NL East combined. This one was 0-0 until the fifth, when Atlanta got on the board and the Braves enter the eighth up 2-0.
1: Drake Baldwin, average lead at first base. McDermott. Friday brings the 2-1 pitch, and that's crushed to deep right. Here comes the second hit of the game. That is knocked out by Olsen. Into the chop house. It's a 2-run home run, and the Braves have a 4-0 lead in the eighth.
0: 680, the fan, fourth career, 35 home run season for Olsen, and you can put a bow on that one. Braves win 4-0. They've won 10 of their last 11 home games. Best home game record in the span since July 22nd. And the Mets, their 13th shutout loss this season, most in baseball. Guardians Tigers battle for a wild card spot here in the American League. Tigers 1.5 back of that final spot. The Guardians 2 games back. Guardians haven't lost to the Tigers yet this season. They've played 6 times. The Tigers grabbed an early 1-0 lead here, but Cleveland got it right back to keep it tied at 1. And we enter the bottom of the 7th. Tigers are up 4-3.
2: Line drive, base hit into center for McGonigal. McKinstry crosses home plate. Tigers playing a little small ball. And then Kevin McGonigal delivers again, third RBI of the night. 6-2 Tigers.
0: 97.1 the ticket. McGonigal tied a career-high 3 RBI, hitting 409 in the last 5 games. Cleveland scored 2 in the remaining frames, but Detroit, they get the win 6-4. The Tigers snap a 6-game losing streak against the Guardians, and they've won 3 straight and 8 of their last 10. The Guardians, they've lost 3 straight and 6 of their last 7. Orioles Twins, another tight battle right now in the AL wild card race. Orioles are 3 games back. Twins, they're just 1.5 out of the final wild card spot. In the second.
3: This is crushed. Deep center field. This one's way back there. And that will make it to the bullpen. Oh, what a shot. Over the bullpen. From Christian Encarnacion Strand. 5-1 Baltimore. That must have gone 450 feet.
0: WBAL. And that, in fact, was in the third inning. All the scoring here in the early innings. The Twins got one back, but Baltimore wins it 5-2. Pete Alonso, 3-for-4 with a home run, 3 home runs over his last 3 games, and the Twins have now lost 3 of their last 4 games. We're half a game back of the third wild card spot prior to that skid. More in the W and the Diamond when SportsCenter All Night continues. 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
5: The Cubs won in Washington tonight, and Alex Bregman's home run in the 7th put them up by 3. The Cubs radio network has the call.
8: The pitch. He swings, hits one in the air. Deep left, racing back Pinckney. He looks up. It's gone! Line drive, home run to left for Alex Bregman, his 13th. And the Cubs add some insurance. It's now 7-4 over the Nationals here in the 6th.
4: Number 4.
5: The Blue Jays have taken the first two games in their series with the Red Sox, and Miles Straw's double gave them the insurance they needed in the 8th. Sportsnet 590 The Fan has the call.
9: 0-2. Strunk's on the line, deep left field. Fair ball into the corner. Around third, Smith, he'll score. Jimenez meets the stop sign at third. RBI double Miles Straw, and the Blue Jays get the add-on run. 5-3 in the bottom of the 8th inning.
4: Number 3.
5: The Cardinals beat the Phillies, and Everson Pereira had a great catch in the 5th. The Cardinals radio network has the call.
10: Here's a ball that's hit in the air. Center field hit well. Pereira back to the wall. He jumps, and Pereira made the play against the wall. Out by the Bet365 sign, and he was pumped after making that one and taking a seat on the warning track.
4: Number 2.
5: The Padres got off to a fast start against the Brewers thanks to a grand slam in the 2nd. 97.3, The Fan has the call.
10: Here's the 1-0 pitch. Hit hard in the air, deep to left field. Churio's back. He turns to watch. This one gonna go! Luis Ranjifo, his first career grand slam. And it puts the Pods ahead 5-0 here in the 2nd.
4: Number 1.
5: In Miami, the Pirates lost to the Marlins but did have the play of the night as Brian Reynolds robbed Griffin Conine of a 2-run homer. 93.7, The Fan has the call.
11: The pitch. Swing, fly ball, blasted out to deep left field. And it will be caught by Reynolds, leaping over the wall. Another home run robbery for Brian Reynolds of the Pirates. How does he do it?
5: And the Marlins win that one 2-0. For the Marlins, it's their 12th shutout win this season, tied for the 3rd most in Major League Baseball. And the Pirates, their 12th shutout loss this year. SportsCenter All Night, ESPN Radio. Back to the W, Mercury Sparks. Mercury's Kelsey Plum ruled out due to a lower leg injury. It would have been the first game for her since being traded. The Sparks, they're allowing over 93 points per game this season, second most by any team. In this one, we will move all the way to the 4th quarter.
12: Despite that slow shooting start for her, scoreless in the 1st quarter, and that 3 bounces in from Brochon. She's now continuing her career night. She's got 20.
13: Friendly bounce.
5: That from WNBA League Pass, and the Mercury would win this one 94 to 8.

0: 87. They are 5-4 in their last nine games after starting the season just 8-18. They have split the season series with the Sparks 2-2, with all four games being won by the road team. The Sparks now 5-11 at home this season. That is tied for the worst in the WNBA with the Storm and is their fourth straight home loss. SportsCenter All Night, ESPN Radio, more at the ballpark. Rangers, Angels, Rangers won five of their last six games, remain a half game behind the Astros for the AL West lead, and we will pick this one up in the bottom of the third.
1: Here's the pitch. That's drilled down the left field side, and that is a fair ball. It's going to take a bounce, hit off the wall. Coming in and scoring is Trout. At second base is Grissom, and the Angels add on. It's now 3-1.
0: 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The Angels win this 3-2. Jock Peterson, seventh leadoff home run this season, and the Angels, four runs or fewer in 16 straight games now. Rockies Diamondbacks. Diamondbacks 19-9 since July 9th. They're seeking their ninth straight home series win against the Rockies.
2: Kyle Karros is going to tie up the ball game if he's got enough. He does. Touch him all time to deep left center field. Kyle Karros with his 10th of the year. First homer for the Rockies, first runs of the series for the Rockies. We're tied at 2.
0: 850 KOA, the Rockies win it 3-2. Corbin Carroll and Ketel Marte both homered in the first inning. First time both players homered in the same game since August 2nd of last season. And the Giants beat the Astros 4-1. We've got more Tampa Bay Rays coming your way when SportsCenter All Night continues. It's ESPN Radio.
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7: 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The Braves try to win their eighth in a row against the A's.
8: Swinging on it. Drive in the air. Deep to center field. Bolte back. Turned around. At the wall. Looking up. And Junior's gone. La Maxima.
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9: Adley swings and chops one up the middle. Got a chance to shoot through. Backhanded at second. Throw to first. Not in time. Adley beats it out. He's got his first Red Sox hit.
7: The Vikings go with Kyler Murray as their starting QB.
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11: 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Step back. 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
12: Coming up, lucky number 7 in the bag. The Tampa Bay Rays now going for 8 wins in a row against the Athletics. SportsCenter All Night presented by Progressive ESPN Radio in the all-new ESPN app. Sirius XM Channel 80, the Indiana Fever on a mission in the W. And we'll take a spin around the country and check in on NFL training camps and all the buzz. Let's take it to the West Coast to get started. Rays Athletics. Rays going for 8 straight. Longest active win streak in baseball. The only team having a better season right now is the Brewers. Rays with the second best record in the league behind Milwaukee. They lead the Yankees by 6 games in the AL East. ESPN Analytics says 76% chance to win the division and be the number one seed in the American League. The A's, tough sledding, man. 25 games under 500. Just 2 wins in their last 10 and nowhere near the cut line for the wild card. The Rays, they wasted no time getting on the board here in the first.
8: Swinging on it. Drive in the air. Deep to center field. Bolte back. Turned around. At the wall. Looking up. And Junior's gone. La Maxima for the 35th time. He's now tied for the major league lead in home runs with Yordan Alvarez. And the Rays break out on top early. It's 2-0 Tampa Bay in the first.
12: 620 WDAE. That was now the third player all time with consecutive 35 home run seasons at the age of 23 or younger. So we move ahead to the top of the fourth. Rays lead 3-0.
8: In the Capitals, the ball driven on a line to deep right by Taylor Walls. This is headed way back and gone. Taylor Walls with his first home run this year. And the guy who has the most home runs on the team is the first guy out to greet him, Junior Caminero. It's 5-0 Tampa Bay in the fourth.
12: And don't go too far. We move ahead just 2 innings. This will sound familiar.
8: As a ball drilled in the air to deep left off the bat of Taylor Walls. This has a chance to the wall. Gone! Taylor Walls has hit 2 homers in 1 game. He didn't have any this year. And the Rays now lead by a score of 7-2.
12: And the Rays, they weren't done yet. They played 2 in the 7th, 3 more in the 8th. And Tampa Bay wins this one with ease. 12-4 extends the league's longest win streak to 8 games. For the Rays, 6 home runs ties a franchise record. 10-plus runs in consecutive games within a series since April 8th to 9th, 2023 versus the Athletics. And for Tampa, Nick Martinez, second career complete game. The Athletics, they've now lost 11 of their last 13 games. Red Sox, Blue Jays. Red Sox are 8 games back from the Rays for the AL East lead. They're 2 games back from the Yankees for the first AL wildcard spot. And June 24th, the inflection point for Boston's season. They were 15 and a half back and way below the cut line for the wild card. ESPN Analytics now gives them a 95% chance to make the play.

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7: 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Chris Burnett with you here on Sports Center All Night. How about some basketball in August? Hasn't been that long since the New York Knicks claimed their first NBA championship since 1973. 58 days to be exact. No rest for the weary, though. On Tuesday, the NBA released its opening night slate and its Christmas Day slate. And how about this one? Opening night, we get LeBron James and the 76ers in Madison Square Garden to face the Knicks as they hoist the banner and dish out the rings. And it's not just opening night either. The league appears to have sent a message. LeBron, it's still his league. Evan Cohen on Unsportsmanlike.
8: As much as we could all sit here and rightfully praise Victor Wembanyama's insane success this early in his career, same with Anthony Edwards, who's been to two conference finals already. The face of the NBA, by far, is LeBron James. He's on opening night in that prime slot game against the Knicks ring ceremony. He's on Christmas against the team he just left. And the first week of our games on ABC ESPN, who is his first home game against? The Cleveland Cavaliers, the city that he's most associated with, where he's from in Akron. LeBron James is by far and away, still in 2026, 23 years after he was drafted, the face of the NBA.
7: And why not? LeBron against New York, against LA, against Cleveland. That's must-see stuff. And what better than to do it in his final go-around? LeBron in New York on opening night, October 20th. Tip-off is 7 p.m. Eastern time. SportsCenter All Night, ESPN Radio. Back to the diamond. Mariners-Yankees in the Bronx for game one of this series. Yankees have won four straight series against the Mariners. The last time the Mariners won a series against the Stripes was in August of 2022. The Yankees are six games back of the Rays in the AL East, but in control of the top wild card spot in the American League. The Mariners, they've lost four straight games, longest losing streak in the league, and scored two or fewer runs in each game. This is an old-fashioned pitcher's duel through the first five innings, and we pick it up in the seventh. Mariners lead at the time, 1-0.
9: It's short, being through for a base hit. Garcia scores. Here comes Chisholm. He'll score. They throw behind the runner at second. Jones is back. It's a big two-run single for Ryan McMahon. And the Yankees lead 2-1.
7: That from Yes Network. Yankees were 1-for-5 with runners in scoring position in this game before that base hit. So same inning, Yankees still at the plate.
9: Ground ball, base hit through the left side. Jones scores. Here comes McMahon. Here's the throw. It's cut off. It's a two-run single by Grisham. And the Yankees lead 4-1.
7: So four move across, and the Yankees need just the bottom half of that inning to get it done, and they win it 4-1. They've now won three of their last four games, all three wins.

0: and they'll do right by you.
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6: The Minnesota Vikings named Kyler Murray their starting quarterback on Tuesday. Coach Kevin O'Connell confirmed. It was the expected conclusion to the team's quarterback competition that saw its share of inconsistent practices leading to the decision. Three-time All-Star catcher Adley Rutschman went 1-for-3 and walked twice in his Red Sox debut Tuesday night as Boston lost its fourth straight 5-3 to the Toronto Blue Jays. And the Tampa Bay Rays win their eighth in a row. They defeat the Athletics 12-4.
7: Nick Martinez offers, and a ground ball to first should end it. With it, Valade. He goes for the bag, and Nick Martinez has just his second career complete game and the first for the Rays in more than a year. Six home runs are more than enough. Tampa Bay has 8-0 on the road trip, a resounding 12-4 win over the A's.
6: 620 WDAE and SportsCenter All Night ESPN Radio and the all-new ESPN app SiriusXM Channel 80. I'm Chris Burnett. Cowboys-Rams hosted a spirited joint practice on Tuesday. Guys finally got a chance to hit another colored jersey after going against their own for a while now. One of the big questions for this was how the Cowboys' O-line might look against one of the NFL's best, maybe the best, in Myles Garrett. That'll have to wait, though. Garrett did not participate, but the question remains, how has Garrett looked so far? Rams cornerback Trent McDuffie joined the Rich Eisen show to share his take on his teammate, and he kept it real.
8: Like the defensive player of the year. Mm-hmm. I mean, he's an animal. He's a freak. Just his get off alone. He's like 3 yards in the backfield off of one step. Like everything he's shown so far in camp is everything you expect him to do. And I mean, he's just such a cool dude. Getting to know him, getting to know how his work ethic and how he's just been able to come into this D-line room and just add to it. You know, like there's really no ego on this team. There's nobody here that's playing this game for themselves. It's all about team first. And he's one of those guys that goes out there and does his job at a high level, but does it in a sense that he wants to make everybody else better. He's not just out there chasing sacks, which is great.
6: So Myles Garrett doing Myles Garrett's thing so far in Los Angeles. It wasn't all good for LA, though. ESPN's Adam Schefter with more on NFL Live regarding another unexpected early exit in practice.
9: Well, you heard Sean McVay say they're not concerned about Myles Garrett. It's just injury management there and being smart and cautious with him. The curious one right now would be Puka Nacua because he did leave the field.

0: Braves have a 4-0 lead in the eighth.
1: 680, the Fan, fourth career 35 home run season for Olson, and you can put a bow on that one. Braves win 4-0. They've won 10 of their last 11 home games, best home game record in the span since July 22nd. And the Mets, their 13th shutout loss this season, most in baseball. Guardians Tigers battle for a wild card spot here in the American League. Tigers 1.5 back of that final spot. The Guardians 2 games back. Guardians haven't lost to the Tigers yet this season. They've played 6 times. The Tigers grabbed an early 1-0 lead here, but Cleveland got it right back to keep it tied at 1. And we enter the bottom of the 7th. Tigers are up 4-3.
2: Line drive, base hit into center for McGonigal. McKinstry crosses home plate. Tigers playing a little small ball. And then Kevin McGonigal delivers again, third RBI of the night. 6-2 Tigers.
1: 97.1 the ticket. McGonigal tied a career-high 3 RBI, hitting 409 in the last 5 games. Cleveland scored 2 in the remaining frames, but Detroit, they get the win 6-4. The Tigers snap a 6-game losing streak against the Guardians, and they've won 3 straight and 8 of their last 10. The Guardians, they've lost 3 straight and 6 of their last 7. Orioles Twins, another tight battle right now in the AL wildcard race. Orioles are 3 games back. Twins, they're just 1.5 out of the final wildcard spot. In the 2nd.
3: This is crushed. Deep center field. This one's way back there. And that will make it to the bullpen. Oh, what a shot over the bullpen from Christian Encarnacion Strand. 5-1 Baltimore. That must have gone 450 feet.
1: WBAL, and that, in fact, was in the 3rd inning. All the scoring here in the early innings. The Twins got one back, but Baltimore wins it 5-2. Pete Alonso, 3-for-4 with a home run, 3 home runs over his last 3 games, and the Twins have now lost 3 of their last 4 games. We're half a game back of the 3rd wild card spot prior to that skid. More in the W and the Diamond when SportsCenter All Night continues. 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

0: first game for her since being traded. The Sparks, they're allowing over 93 points per game this season, second most by any team. In this one, we will move all the way to the fourth quarter.
1: Despite that slow shooting start for her, scoreless in the first quarter, and that three bounces in from Brochon. She's now continuing her career night. She's got 20
2: friendly fouls.
0: That from WNBA League Pass, and the Mercury would win this one 94-87. They are 5-4 in their last nine games after starting the season just 8-18. They have split the season series with the Sparks 2-2, with all four games being won by the road team. The Sparks now 5-11 at home this season. That is tied for the worst in the WNBA with the Storm and is their fourth straight home loss. SportsCenter All Night, ESPN Radio, more at the ballpark. Rangers, Angels, Rangers won five of their last six games, remain a half game behind the Astros for the AL West lead, and we will pick this one up in the bottom of the third.
3: Here's the pitch. That's drilled down the left field side, and that is a fair ball. It's going to take a bounce, hit off the wall. Coming in and scoring is Trout. At second base is Grissom, and the Angels add on. It's now 3-1.
0: Angels Radio, AM 830. The Angels win this 3-2. Jock Peterson, seventh leadoff home run this season, and the Angels, four runs or fewer in 16 straight games now. Rockies Diamondbacks. Diamondbacks 19-9 since July 9th. They're seeking their ninth straight home series win against the Rockies.
4: Kyle Karros is going to tie up the ball game if he's got enough. He does. Touch him all time to deep left center field. Kyle Karros with his 10th of the year. First homer for the Rockies. First runs of the series for the Rockies. We're tied at 2.
0: 850 KOA. The Rockies win it 3-2. Corbin Carroll and Ketel Marte both homered in the first inning. First time both players homered in the same game since August 2nd of last season. And the Giants beat the Astros 4-1. We've got more Tampa Bay Rays coming your way when SportsCenter All Night continues. 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
0: Coming up, lucky number 7 in the bag. The Tampa Bay Rays now going for 8 wins in a row against the Athletics. 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Let's take it to the West Coast to get started. Rays, Athletics. Rays going for 8 straight. Longest active win streak in baseball. The only team having a better season right now is the Brewers. Rays with the second best record in the league behind Milwaukee. They lead the Yankees by 6 games in the AL East. ESPN Analytics says 76% chance to win the division and be the number one seed in the American League. The A's, tough sledding, man. 25 games under 500. Just 2 wins in their last 10 and nowhere near the cut line for the wild card. The Rays, they wasted no time getting on the board here in the first.
19: Swinging on, drive in the air, deep to center field. Bolte back, turned around, at the wall, looking up, and Junior's gone La Maxima for the 35th time. He's now tied for the major league lead in home runs with Yordan Alvarez, and the Rays break out on top early. It's 2-0 Tampa Bay in the first.
0: 620 WDAE, that was now the third player all time with consecutive 35 home run seasons at the age of 23 or younger. So we move ahead to the top of the fourth. Rays lead 3-0.
19: In the Capitals, the ball driven on a line to deep right by Taylor Walls. This is headed way back and gone. Taylor Walls with his first home run this year. And the guy who has the most home runs on the team is the first guy out to greet him, Junior Caminero. It's 5-0 Tampa Bay in the fourth.
0: And don't go too far. We move ahead just 2 innings. This will sound familiar.
19: As a ball drilled in the air to deep left off the bat of Taylor Walls, this has a chance to the wall. Gone! Taylor Walls has hit 2 homers in 1 game. He didn't have any this year. And the Rays now lead by a score of 7-2.
0: And the Rays, they weren't done yet. They played 2 in the 7th, 3 more in the 8th, And Tampa Bay wins this one with ease. 12-4 extends the league's longest win streak to 8 games. For the Rays, 6 home runs ties a franchise record. 10-plus runs in consecutive games within a series since April 8th to 9th, 2020.

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3: 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Chris Burnett with you here on SportsCenter All Night. How about some basketball in August? Hasn't been that long since the New York Knicks claimed their first NBA championship since 1973. 58 days to be exact. No rest for the weary, though. On Tuesday, the NBA released its opening night slate and its Christmas Day slate. And how about this one? Opening night, we get LeBron James and the 76ers in Madison Square Garden to face the Knicks as they hoist the banner and dish out the rings. And it's not just opening night either. The league appears to have sent a message. LeBron, it's still his league. Evan Cohen on Unsportsmanlike.
4: As much as we could all sit here and rightfully praise Victor Wembanyama's insane success this early in his career, same with Anthony Edwards, who's been to two conference finals already. The face of the NBA, by far, is LeBron James. He's on opening night in that prime slot game against the Knicks ring ceremony. He's on Christmas against the team he just left. And the first week of our games on ABC ESPN, who is his first home game against? The Cleveland Cavaliers, the city that he's most associated with, where he's from in Akron. LeBron James is by far and away, still in 2026, 23 years after he was drafted, the face of the NBA.
3: And why not? LeBron against New York, against LA, against Cleveland. That's must-see stuff. And what better than to do it in his final go-around? LeBron in New York on opening night, October 20th. Tip-off is 7 p.m. Eastern time. SportsCenter All Night, ESPN Radio. Back to the diamond. Mariners-Yankees in the Bronx for game one of this series. Yankees have won four straight series against the Mariners. The last time the Mariners won a series against the Stripes was in August of 2022. The Yankees are six games back of the Rays in the AL East, but in control of the top wild card spot in the American League. The Mariners, they've lost four straight games, longest losing streak in the league, and scored two or fewer runs in each game. This is an old-fashioned pitcher's duel through the first five innings, and we pick it up in the seventh. Mariners lead at the time, 1-0.
5: It's shortly and through for a base hit. Garcia scores. Here comes Chisholm. He'll score. They throw behind the runner at second.

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9: The Minnesota Vikings named Kyler Murray their starting quarterback on Tuesday. Coach Kevin O'Connell confirmed. It was the expected conclusion to the team's quarterback competition that saw its share of inconsistent practices leading to the decision. Three-time All-Star catcher Adley Rutschman went 1-for-3 and walked twice in his Red Sox debut Tuesday night as Boston lost its fourth straight 5-3 to the Toronto Blue Jays. And the Tampa Bay Rays win their eighth in a row. They defeat the Athletics 12-4.
10: Nick Martinez offers, and a ground ball to first should end it. With it, Valade. He goes to the bag, and Nick Martinez has just his second career complete game and the first for the Rays in more than a year. Six home runs are more than enough. Tampa Bay is 8-0 on the road trip, a resounding 12-4 win over the A's.
9: 620 WDAE and SportsCenter All Night ESPN Radio and the all-new ESPN app SiriusXM Channel 80. I'm Chris Burnett. Cowboys-Rams hosted a spirited joint practice on Tuesday. Guys finally got a chance to hit another colored jersey after going against their own for a while now. One of the big questions for this was how the Cowboys' O-line might look against one of the NFL's best, maybe the best, in Myles Garrett. That'll have to wait, though. Garrett did not participate, but the question remains, how has Garrett looked so far? Rams cornerback Trent McDuffie joined the Rich Eisen show to share his take on his teammate, and he kept it real.
11: Like the defensive player of the year. Mm-hmm. I mean, he's an animal. He's a freak. Just his get off alone. He's like 3 yards in the backfield off of one step. Like everything he's shown so far in camp is everything you expect him to do. And I mean, he's just such a cool dude. Getting to know him, getting to know his work ethic and how he's just been able to come into this D-line room and just add to it. You know, like there's really no ego on this team. There's nobody here that's playing this game for themselves. It's all about team first. And he's one of those guys that goes out there and does his job at a high level, but does it in a sense.

0: back to keep it tied at one. And we enter the bottom of the seventh. Tigers are up 4-3.
1: Line drive, base hit into center for McGonigal. McKinstry crosses home plate. Tigers playing a little small ball. And then Kevin McGonigal delivers again, third RBI of the night. 6-2 Tigers.
0: 97.1 the ticket. McGonigal tied a career high 3 RBI, hitting 409 in the last five games. Cleveland scored 2 in the remaining frames, but Detroit, they get the win 6-4. The Tigers snap a 6-game losing streak against the Guardians, and they've won 3 straight and 8 of their last 10. The Guardians, they've lost 3 straight and 6 of their last 7. Orioles Twins, another tight battle right now in the AL wildcard race. Orioles are 3 games back. Twins, they're just 1.5 out of the final wildcard spot in the second.
2: This is crushed. Deep center field. This one's way back there, and that will make it to the bullpen. Oh, what a shot over the bullpen from Christian Encarnacion Strand. 5-1 Baltimore, and must have gone 450 feet.
0: WBAL, and that, in fact, was in the third inning. All the scoring here in the early innings. The Twins got one back, but Baltimore wins it 5-2. Pete Alonso, 3-for-4 with a home run, 3 home runs over his last 3 games, and the Twins have now lost 3 of their last 4 games. We're half a game back of the third wild card spot prior to that skid. More in the W and the Diamond when SportsCenter All Night continues. 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
3: The Cubs won in Washington tonight, and Alex Bregman's home run in the 7th put them up by 3. The Cubs radio network has the call.
5: The pitch. He swings, hits one in the air. Deep left, racing back Pinckney. He looks up. It's gone! Line drive, home run to left for Alex Bregman, his 13th. And the Cubs add some insurance. It's now 7-4 over the Nationals here in the 6th.
2: Number 4.
3: Blue Jays have taken the first two games in their series with the Red Sox, and Miles Straw's double gave them the insurance they needed in the 8th. Sportsnet 590 The Fan has the call.
6: 0-2. Strunk's on the line, deep left field. Fair ball! Into the corner! Around third, Smith, he'll score! Jimenez meets the stop sign at third. RBI double Miles Straw, and the Blue Jays get the add-on run. 5-3 in the bottom of the 8th inning.
2: Number 3.
3: The Cardinals beat the Phillies, and Everson Pereira had a great catch in the 5th. The Cardinals radio network has the call.
7: Here's a ball that's hit in the air. Center field hit well. Pereira back to the wall. He jumps, and Pereira made the play against the wall. Out by the Bet365 sign, and he was pumped after making that one and taking a seat on the warning track.
2: Number 2.
3: The Padres got off to a fast start against the Brewers thanks to a grand slam in the 2nd. 97.3, The Fan has the call.
7: Here's the 1-0 pitch, hit hard in the air, deep to left field. Churio's back. He turns to watch. This one gonna go! Luis Ranjifo, his first career grand slam, and it puts the Pods ahead 5-0 here in the 2nd.
2: Number 1.
3: In Miami, the Pirates lost to the Marlins but did have the play of the night as Brian Reynolds robbed Griffin Conine of a 2-run homer. 93.7, The Fan has the call.
8: The pitch. Swing, fly ball, blasted out to deep left field, and it will be caught by Reynolds.

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17: 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A QB decision in Minnesota. Along with Chris Canty, Evan Cohen with you. Smalls off, although she will be on the mound today.
2: Come on, Smalls.
17: Uh-oh.
2: I need Michelle Smallman to show up.
17: Not Fallman?
2: Not Fallman.
17: She's throwing out the first pitch of the Cardinals game today.
2: It's a big day for her and a big day for our show. She can't mess this up, man. Our name is on the line. After she double bounced it in Milwaukee, we've rallied around her. We've given her tips and pointers. We've had people on the show. Buster Olney, Ali Marmal. All of these folks. Chaim Bloom came on last week. All of these people. Pouring into Michelle Smallman so she can execute this first pitch and throw it at a level that makes us all proud.
17: 2:15 p.m. Eastern.
2: It's a lot of pressure on this thing.
17: You want me to add to it?
2: What's up?
17: It's on ESPN Unlimited. We have it on ESPN app today.
2: Yes, yes.
17: Phillies and Cardinals, she's throwing out the first pitch. We've been stumbling a bunch, though. I mean, you put out such a great video yesterday with 5-Hour Energy. And it was really awesome until you left the great man, the representative from 5-Hour Energy, hanging on a big high five. CeCe put, they have two new flavors, and see, the jelly donut and the Boston cream. And it is such a good video at Unsports ESPN. You guys have to see this. CeCe, I'm watching this video last night. I had no idea you were doing this.
2: Yeah.
17: So you go over to ESPN New York. You're filming this great video. They have all these new flavors. You have a brilliant concept of, like, the signing day concept with the hats, whatever. And then there's a big high five. And, of course, this is now the second time in 2 weeks you've left someone hanging on the high five. You did it with Jordan Rodgers on First
2: Take. Steve didn't realize that this was about me. It wasn't about him. Right?
17: People have to know that with you.
2: Well, I mean, listen, Steve, 5-Hour Energy, we got nothing but love for you here
17: on
2: the show.
17: Well, that was clear. You were loving it. Yeah.
2: But let me celebrate my choice of the new flavors from 5-Hour Energy the way that I want to. Don't get in on my celebration. If you have a guy that scores a touchdown and he's doing his celebration, don't come over there and try to get his shot.
17: Oh, interesting.
2: Just allow him to celebrate.
17: You were doing your 5-Hour Energy TD dance.
2: Exactly. Mm.

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0: about the Commanders this year.
1: That's why they were number one on my top five mystery teams coming into this season. Nobody knows what to expect from the Commanders.
0: I think we just proved that by accident. Packers, bare minimum this year. Uh-oh, ESPN Wisconsin listens so attentively to this show, we get destroyed every day. Go ahead.
1: Win a playoff game. That is the bare minimum. I'm tired of hearing about the Jordan Love of it all, how he's an elite quarterback. You said it on First Take yesterday. He's an analytics darling. It's hard for me to believe that you're the analytic guy. If you don't win the division and you're in year four as the starting quarterback in Minnesota, in year six of your NFL career, this is getting ridiculous when it comes to Jordan Love. I'm going to need more show and prove. The playoff win back in Dallas in 2023 was great, but we're a long ways removed from that. I'm going to need more success for you, and I'm going to judge it once we get to the playoffs, because that's when you make your legacy and you build your reputation as a player.
0: Tampa Bay Buccaneers, bare minimum.
1: I'm going to say in the NFC South, a playoff appearance. It's got to be a playoff appearance. This team feels like they're a solid roster top to bottom. They've got a couple of high-profile contract negotiations that have gone left. Todd Bowles feels like he's in a really tight spot down there. They've got to show up. They've got to find a way to compete and have success in the most winnable division in the entire NFL. I'm going to say the Tampa Bay Buccaneers have to find a way to be in the postseason.
0: Remind me, were they on your mystery team list?
1: No.
0: I think they could be. If I told you this team won the division, won a playoff game, maybe even won two playoff games, I don't think you would say, like, wow, I'm shocked. I could never see that coming.
1: No, Tampa strikes me as a team that can get hot.
0: If I also told you they had a new coach and quarterback next year.
1: I could believe that, too.
0: They're on that extreme list of of what they could be positively and negatively.
1: A wide range of outcomes for Tampa this upcoming season. What do you think the bar to clear is for them?
0: No, I think they got to make the playoffs. And because like that's what they've said. They've done this so many times.
1: Yeah.
0: Rams?
1: Super Bowl.
0: We're going to continue that conversation because one person who's really smart and a really good NFL analyst on our network says, give me the Rams over everyone else this year. We'll dive into that next. We're on Sportsmanlike, presented by Progressive Insurance.
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7: 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You know, you, by the way, I don't appreciate one thing you've done to me, Canty. You ready?
8: I'm listening.
7: You've put a lot of added pressure on me for the Hot Mess Rankings in 15 minutes every week.
8: It's one of my favorite segments on this show.
7: Right. You've said that. Shea Cornett has said that to you. First yes. Take host, no big deal. 10 yes. to noon Eastern time. She's amazing. She had something hysterical yesterday where at the end of the segment I was on, she goes, boy, everybody, look at Evan. He's really sweaty.
8: Yes, I saw that.
7: I was dying. That is such a good job by her.
8: And you said in response, yeah, nobody would know if you didn't say anything.
7: Exactly right. Well, you did watch. But anyway, Hot Mess Rankings in 15 minutes. Cam has already said they're weird this week. Now, that doesn't, again, there's too much pressure on
9: this. They're funky.
7: What does funky mean?
9: It's a funky list. It's a little off the beaten path. You're thinking outside the box. I like them, but they're funky. People will understand when they hear them.
8: So you're going to have a lot of explaining to do when it comes to Hot Mess.
7: No. Well, I think there's a couple of them you'll really like. One of them I tested on you yesterday. Two of them I tested on you yesterday without you knowing.
8: Okay. Mm-hmm.
7: Wow.
8: Are the Boston Red Sox on there?
7: No.
8: Okay.
7: Well,
8: they've lost four straight. All is right in the world.
7: They're still right behind the Yankees, two games back. The Rays are winning every game.
8: 3 games back in the win column.
7: The Rays are dominating, so they're still in the mix, obviously, in terms of winning the AL East. Anyway, all right, I don't want to go too deep on that because you may stumble on one of the ones I have on there, and I don't want to ruin it. But anyway, so yesterday on the aforementioned First Take, 10 until noon Eastern on ESPN, Jason McCourty, our buddy ESPN NFL analyst, was asked about Rams or the field to win the Super Bowl this year. Here's what J-Mac had to say.
10: They were a team that easily could have been in the Super Bowl. They were one of the teams we talked about at the top of the league all season long. One of the weakest spots on their team last year, and probably the reason they weren't in the Super Bowl, was their secondary, specifically their cornerback position. Did they address that? Yes. They went and got Trent McDuffie, an all-pro corner from the Kansas City Chiefs, and then they also got his running mate and Jalen Watson. The other way you help your secondary that is struggling, you don't let the quarterback throw the ball. And when you get two monsters up there, potentially, and Aaron Donald and Myles Garrett on that defensive line, the quarterback's not going to have much time to throw the ball. So I know conventional wisdom tells you pick the field because it's just so hard to make the Super Bowl. But when your roster's that good and you have one of the head coaches in the NFL that is the very best in Sean McVay, I just have no reason to choose another team other than the Rams.
7: Okay, we've done a pretty damn good job on our show, if I may say so myself, of defining the sports terms that we throw out there, like the Super Bowl or bust, World Series or bust. Like, what does bust mean? Like, okay, when we do the blank or the field in sports, because we do it a lot, Can we define what a team has to do to get to the place of to be the team or the field? Because the Rams are not the defending champs. The Rams are awesome, but the Rams last won a Super Bowl in 2021. They have the reigning MVP in Matthew Stafford. They have the reigning defensive player of the year in Myles Garrett. But when we do the blank or bust in sports, I'm sorry, the blank or the field in sports, I feel like there has to be something on a resume, and I'm not sure the Rams qualify for that yet to be the blank or the field team. Like, if you're doing the Dodgers or the field, they've won back-to-back World Series.
8: Of course.
7: Can we?
8: There was a time in the NBA in the 2010s where we said the Golden State Warriors are the field.
7: They win every year.
8: Especially when they got Kevin Durant.
7: Right.
8: Yeah.
7: Are the Rams at that place yet? Where it's the Rams or the field?
8: You know why I struggle to go to that place? They didn't win their division last year. The team that won their division, they've beaten the Rams three of the last five times they played. And that's across two different quarterbacks.
7: And that team won the Super Bowl.
8: I think it's incredibly dismissive of the Seattle Seahawks, who bring back 87% of the snaps across offense, defense, and special teams from the team that held

0: Attorney Gordon McKernan, Baton Rouge, LA 22-13-634.
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17: 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Along with Chris Canty, Smalls off today. She is throwing the first pitch at the Cardinals and Phillies game, 2.05 p.m. Eastern time. ESPN Unlimited, ESPN app has the game for you. I'm not putting her on the hot mess list. Evan Cohen with you. Well, not this week.
15: So
17: it's on the table for next week.
15: There's a chance that she can make an appearance on the hot mess list.
17: Yeah, so basically how the hot mess list works, at 10:01 a.m. Eastern on

0: blaming the former general manager, Kwesi Adofo-Mensah, as the reason why some of these decisions are made. But here's why I can't let you skate on that.
1: Daniel Jones signed with the Indianapolis Colts for $10 million last year before he got an extension. And he was in your building.
0: And they wanted him to compete with J.J. McCarthy.
1: And he was like, you know what, instead of dealing with this nonsense of trying to compete with an organization, compete with J.J. McCarthy, who the organization took with the top 10 pick, I'm going to go to Indy where I can be the unencumbered starter. Like, that was a mistake by the entirety of the decision-making brass in Minnesota. That was not a money decision. That was, hey, we want to go with J.J. McCarthy. I can't pin all of that on the former general manager. As easy as it might be to try to scapegoat him, when it comes to the Sam Darnold of it all, yeah, maybe. But then drafting McCarthy and then letting Daniel Jones walk, all of those decisions can't be the former general manager. Kevin O'Connell, the head coach, has to have a voice in it, especially when the organization gave him a contract extension in early 2025 where they made him one of the highest paid coaches in the sport. Come on, man. I'm not buying it.
0: We go two-a-days next. 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
5: 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The Detroit Lions.
7: This is Eric Woodyard covering the Detroit Lions. And entering the 2026 season, people are wondering if the Lions' Super Bowl window has closed. From 2023 to 2025, the Lions entered the season as legitimate Super Bowl contenders. However, they fell way short of expectations in 2025 and were faced with a lot of decisions to make this offseason. For starters, Detroit hired Drew Petsy as the new offensive coordinator and retooled the offensive line after releasing veteran linemen Taylor Decker and Graham Glasgow. Still, Detroit's offense has the potential to be one of the most explosive units in the league, with quarterback Jared Goff, running back Jahmyr Gibbs, and wide receivers Amon-Ra St. Brown and Jameson Williams all returning. But keeping marquee players healthy could be critical to the squad remaining in contention.
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9: Well, CeCe, your former teammate Dan Campbell certainly has gotten it done in Detroit, but there is more to be done, obviously, with the Lions. Two-a-days here on ESPN Radio, presented by Progressive Insurance, as the Detroit Lions last year. People probably forget, because we think about the Vikings' QB issues last year, the Lions were technically the last place team at 9-8. Jahmyr Gibbs has a new deal. Penei Sewell, the all-world tackle, moves from right to left. There is certainly questions in terms of injuries, center, safety, cornerback. Obviously, some issues there because their former first-round pick, Terrion Arnold, had off-the-field concerns that they moved on from him as he's now visiting other teams. The new OC, as was just mentioned, Jared Goff, has been an excellent quarterback for them, but is probably a year and a half away from, like, all right, extension, no extension, reworking of the deal. How are we going to look at that? There's a lot, obviously, to dive into, and they feel like one of these teams that if I told you they won the division, you'd believe it. If I told you they finished in last place, you'd believe it. What are the Detroit Lions this year?
8: Oh, I don't know if I believe the Detroit Lions are going to finish in last place. Have you looked at their schedule?
9: They saw them last year finish in last place. That's why I say that.
8: No, I understand that, but they're a team that only is playing against one team that had a winning record all year long before their bye week, which is in week six, right? They've got the New Orleans Saints week one at home, on the road against the Buffalo Bills, home against the New York Jets, on the road against Carolina and Arizona. I understand this is the NFL and those are all professional players on those teams, but it's a really soft schedule early on for Dan Campbell's group going into year six of his tenure. And when you look at Dan Campbell, first year aside, the floor for this team has been a winning record. 9 wins or more. That's who they are. Now, last year, they weren't great in the division. It was one of the most competitive divisions in all of football. I think they finished with a 2-4 record in the NFC North. I expect that that's going to change. But with this Detroit Lions team, the key is going to be health on the defensive side of the ball. I know what they're going to be on offense. I understand Cade Mays' injury, but they also traded for Juice Scruggs to play center. He started 20 games in his first 3 years.

0: naturally one more year after this, and then there's an obvious time for him, for you to move past him relative to the contract stuff. So at some point you're going to have to extend him, or you're going to have to rework the deal. Are you confident that he can win you a Super Bowl? I believe he can. I believe that. Like, yeah, see, I'm not going to go to the
1: right
0: place
1: conditions.
0: That,
1: Jared Goff can win you a Super Bowl.
0: Right.
1: I agree.
0: I am not going to go to the place of, well, Sam Darnold did it, so anyone could do it.
1: No.
0: I will go to the place of someone that has been there before and someone that has been on the doorstep with the second team of going there could theoretically do it. Like, it's not a leap to say if the Detroit Lions are awesome around Jared Goff, he can be a bus driver, as you say. Like, he can be the tractor and not the trailer. He is that good at times. And so I wonder if they still believe that. Now, why wouldn't they with 34 touchdowns, 8 interceptions last year? But the timing may be perfect for them to take that QB of the future this upcoming year.
1: I don't know, man.
0: I mean, his numbers are ridiculous.
1: He's 31 years old. Since he's been in Detroit, he's third in total touchdown passes behind Josh Allen and Patrick Mahomes.
0: Yeah.
1: Like, why? I don't.
0: Okay, I did that for a reason. I wanted to bring that up to see a reaction, and your reaction is no point of doing that.
1: No.
0: So if there's no point of doing that, when you then previously asked, if you're the Detroit Lions and you're probably one big defender away from squashing the current questions, then the Max Crosby for a first, and you figure out the money part of it upon the deal, et cetera, is the deal that makes sense for both teams. He makes no sense on the Raiders. He makes all the sense in the world opposite Aiden Hutchinson. They were a team, Mike Tannenbaum, I think, joined us a couple of years ago and said they should go all in for Myles Garrett. Remember that?
1: Yeah.
0: So, like, they need that opposite edge, and you're right. The best thing for the Giants corners when you guys were there was that the quarterback had about 2 seconds, if that, to throw the football. And you guys along that defensive line would pummel the quarterback. It doesn't even matter who's behind you at that point. So when we look at the Lions, last thing, guesstimate of a record and where they finish in the division.
1: I'm going to say the Lions are the second place team in the NFC North. And I think they finish with a record of 11-6.
0: Wow. So right now you have Bears, Lions, Vikings, Packers in that order?
1: Correct.
0: Wow. 2-8, Detroit Lions. I'm over it. Pat Costello next. We're on Sportsmanlike, presented by Progressive Insurance.
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11: Good morning. It's 7 a.m. here on Wednesday, August 12th. Today in Baton Rouge, you can expect partly cloudy skies with a high of, let's call it 93. 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
1: Yo!
2: Yo!
1: Yo!
0: Welcome, Ed. Wednesday morning. Off the bench, live from the Raising Cane's studio. I hope we were loud enough there. I felt like we were really loud.
3: That was loud.
4: Good.
0: Volume was up.
3: Yeah.
2: It was good. A little bit more energy from Chris we're going to need.
0: Yeah, we're going to need some. He waited. He like pointed at everybody, said, watch this. The anchor's was, coming right here.
3: You did point.
0: Yeah,
4: the
0: you
4: anchor, did
0: point.
4: Did
0: it was like you called your shot like a, right there.
4: Yeah. Yeah.
3: You did
4: I didn't
3: a
4: mean
3: weird
4: to do that.
3: Movement.
0: He said, this yo is going
3: to
0: sound better than anybody else.
4: No one thinks you can do this yo.
3: You prove
2: you're
3: going
2: to show them that you can.
4: Yeah.
0: Did it. You did. Well, welcome in, everybody. Wednesday morning. Good morning, everybody. Alondra, welcome back.
3: Thanks.
0: We missed

0: You?
1: Thank you.
0: Yeah, of course. Did you get your hair done?
1: Last week I did.
0: I know.
2: You've been gone since last week, though.
1: No, I haven't.
2: You have not been gone, but I'm saying, like, your hair looks good.
1: Thanks.
2: Hair looks good, dog.
0: Really great job. You're pretty.
2: You cut it yourself? You cut that?
1: I cut it myself, dyed it myself.
0: You're pretty good socially, aren't you?
2: Yeah, that's really electric. You go to the barbershop? Get that. Where barbershop you going to?
1: I don't go to the barbershop.
2: Yeah, I don't know. That's part of the joke, but.
0: Well, welcome in. Hey, how was
1: great start?
0: How was your trip?
1: It was great. Quick trip back home. Sister's 21st birthday.
0: Okay.
1: So we really partied it up at the Long Branch Saloon.
0: The Long Branch Saloon.
1: Family bar.
2: Love that.
1: Rite of passage.
2: That's right.
1: To go have your 21st birthday there. I didn't.
0: You've been going there since you were knee high to a grasshopper.
1: Hell yeah. I'm writing that one down.
0: That's
1: I
0: a
1: like
0: good
1: it.
0: One.
2: The office. That's good.
1: I've never heard that.
0: You hadn't heard that one?
1: No.
0: Oh, come on.
1: I like it. That's I'm at it to like Jake's sayings.
0: Yeah. Okay, good.
1: I'm surprised Jake's never said that before.
0: That one comes from A-Bomb, my dad.
1: I like
2: Is that
1: it.
2: Real?
0: What?
2: I only heard it on The Office when Scott was talking about it.
0: Yeah, my dad would say that.
1: I like when people say, since you were biting ankles.
0: Mm-hmm, since you had, like Dan Campbell.
1: Yeah. No, he bites kneecaps.
0: Oh, yeah.
1: So, but yeah, true. He probably was biting ankles when he was a baby.
0: Yeah. That's a good point. So, all right. So, you went to the family bar.
1: Yes.
0: Welcome in someone that's now, she had her first 21. Sip of alcohol ever.
1: Well, it wasn't her first ever.
0: Well.
1: Because.
0: But whoa, I thought whoa, she whoa, just whoa, turned whoa, 21. Whoa, whoa.
1: Well, she's
0: Let's
1: been.
0: Not get her arrested.
1: Well, because she's been to Mexico and you can drink when you're 18 in Mexico.
3: She's never drank here.
1: She's never drank here
3: Shot
1: before.
3: It.
2: Right. In America?
1: In Mexico.
2: She's drinking in America, right?
1: Well, it's.
0: No.
1: Because she just illegal. Turned 21. She just so 20. She just.
2: Dummy.
1: Yeah.
2: Because the cops are listening. I got you.
3: She's breaking the law.
1: Duh.
0: Uh-huh.
1: But, yeah, so she had her first soiree to, like, partying, though. And she had her older brother and sister to
0: yep.
2: That's
1: show
2: awesome.
1: Her the ropes.
0: That's fantastic.
1: Yeah.
2: How'd it go? How did the night go?
1: The night was really good. Okay. We all had so much fun.
2: Yeah.
1: She did not feel great the next morning.
2: I was going to say.
1: Yeah. Yeah.
0: You're not that's supposed like, to.
1: No.
3: Stomach bug, likely.
2: I feel like that's not a thing.
0: Very
2: like,
0: likely.
2: Like, white people are pretty bad about that.
1: About what?
2: Like, it's not like, I feel like every 21st birthday I was like at in college. It was never like, hey, let's go out and have a great time and celebrate our friend. It's like, hey, put that tequila in the microwave. That's like really, let's get him to throw up before we go out. Yeah. Like,
0: the three wise men.
2: Jeez, Aaron.
0: That one.
1: Yeah.
2: Yeah, that stuff.
0: Oh, boy.
2: Bear fight? You ever had a bear fight?
0: No.
2: I don't even know
0: what's bear fight.
2: God, my buddy Rich, if he does this next week at the bachelor party, I'm going to lose it. But he's like, we went somewhere. He's a
1: the
2: Marine.
1: The bachelor party I'm crashing?
2: Yeah.
1: Yeah.
2: He's a Marine, so he's like indestructible.
0: Okay.
2: And so I remember he would show up on these trips, and it's like sometimes he'd like just gotten back from deployment.
1: Oh,
2: and,
1: no.
2: And he's like a legit war hero.
1: Yeah.
2: The Battle of Marja was on HBO. Like he was in that. Like
1: yeah.
2: He led like all these men. And so he would come back. It's like, you can't say no because he just got back from war. He'd be like, right. All right, let's start the night. And it'd be like Jaeger and Rumplemitz back to back.
1: Oh,
2: like,
1: no.
2: So then he gave us these bear fights one time. And I just remember there being some cream involved, like liquid, like from a carton. And so he would break.
0: Cool.
2: Not the time for that. And so he would, I hand it to us, and he's like, yeah, it's like two bears are fighting in your stomach. And I was like, that? Did you make that up?
1: I hate that.
2: It's terrible.
0: Right here.
2: Right now.
0: Right now.
2: Like in this moment.
0: Like right this second.
2: Yeah.
0: Make that up.
2: Okay. Jaeger and cream.
1: So is it an Irish car bomb and then a Jaeger bomb right after?
2: That sounds maybe right.
1: I just looked it up.
2: Okay. I don't remember the Irish car bomb part. I feel like he did like a makeshift one, and it was worse than that. Because those are delicious.
1: So he probably tried to do an Irish car bomb, but wasn't really one.
2: Yeah.
1: Because an Irish car bomb has cream, right?
2: It has Bailey's.
1: Oh.
2: And like Bailey's
1: Guinness.
2: And then you just drop it into a Guinness.
1: Yeah.
2: Those are delicious.
0: He might have called it an Iraq car bomb.
2: Can't say that.
0: Boom.
3: Hell yeah.
0: Boom.
3: Hell yeah. Boom. Let's go. The boom was perfect.
1: That was so good.
2: That's a show.
0: That's
1: hour three, we break down the top five car bombs.
2: What's up, guys? Here's my top five car bombs in 2026.
0: Ooh, it is hot in here.
2: It is
1: it actually
2: very
1: it is
0: smoking hot.
1: We need to leave that door open.
0: Well, we just need to probably turn the AC.
1: It's probably broken.
2: No.
0: It might be. We're your no window in here.
1: That's no way.
2: Not in this building.
0: Oh man. Well, Taylor, how are we doing?
3: We're doing well.
0: Doing great. How's the dadding? How's it going? I think we're probably getting better every day at this point, right?
3: Yeah, 100%. So he's doing well at night. Pretty much the only time he wakes up is like when Mir Victoria has to wake him up, like, you know, because he's got to eat every 3-4 hours. Mm-hmm. So like that's the only time he's ever waking up. 3 to 8, a little bit rough, but once 8:30 hits, my guy's good to go. So we're rocking and rolling, dude.
0: There we go. Yeah, you told me yesterday he's got like a 3 or 4 window. 3 to 4 hour window.
3: Yeah, it's a little 6:30 is like peak menace hour.
0: Yep.
3: I mean, he's just not happy about anything.
0: He becomes the final boss.
3: Right. Yeah. But after that, he'll calm it down a little bit. Good. But it's going, man. I mean, we're 3 weeks yesterday. So he's 3 weeks old.
0: How are your skills evolving as far as holding the baby, as far as feeding, as far as changing?
3: So I can't feed him right now. Sure. But holding and changing.
0: So you don't have the proper plumbing.
3: That's right. We got that. So hey. I'll tell you this. I didn't want to tell you this, but I will.
0: Okay.
3: Monday, I was holding him. And, you know, he's tired and he's irritable. And I'm like, Victoria, you, like, eat dinner. I'll hold him.
0: Yep.
3: And I'm holding him and he starts going, like, against my chest. And I'm like, whoa, buddy, like, I can't.
0: Yeah, I can't. I wish I could, bud.
3: I can't feed you. Like, yep. We're a little out of shape, but don't go crazy there, buddy. let's not do that. I can't feed you there, but he's doing well.
0: Oh, that's great. That's great. Well, happy for you.
3: We got a, Matt, big news.
0: Okay.
3: We got a favorite diaper brand.
0: Whoa.
3: We've discovered it. We went through 4 different types. We got a favorite.
0: That's a big deal.
2: There's 4
0: washable.
3: Different types? We're
0: washable diapers.
3: No.
2: That's gross.
3: We're a Pampers household now.
2: What were you before?
3: Well, Huggies.
2: Yeah.
3: That's a brand. Somebody got us the, I mean, we tried like that. There's another one that kind of looks like Pampers. What Pampers is the best.
0: Yep.
3: It's the most expensive, but honestly, I see why.
0: Yeah, so, like, full disclosure, Pampers is not paying OTB anything. They are not a sponsor.
3: No. We don't have a diaper sponsor.
0: We don't
3: sponsor.
0: Have a deal. We got nothing to gain from this, but that's the only decision. It's the only answer. Huggies ain't where it, that ain't it.
3: So, somebody bought us a giant Member's Mark diapers, because you can get them at Sam's for like a 200 count.
0: Yep.
3: Those and Huggies, honestly, they're almost identical.
0: Yeah.
3: I was having to like look at the back of them to tell the difference because they got the brand on them.
0: Well, Costco brands are usually like a very popular brand and the exact same thing, just with a different name.
2: It's like great. It's very different than your diaper.
0: I'm a big fan of the Canadian whiskey that they have there, and it's Crown.
2: Right.
0: They just run it on the same line. Yep. It's just a different bottle, different label.
2: Right back but, in
0: and I'm assuming this might be the
3: Yeah, it was very similar to Huggies, like design and everything. We put on that Pampers. I was like, I feel nicer.
0: So if you don't want to be a Pampers household, don't ever try them.
3: Right.
0: Yeah, you don't even want the experience. It's kind of like if you're car shopping.
3: It was the last one we tried, too. Like, we busted open the Huggies first. I think I just grabbed them because they were first in the closet.
0: Mm-hmm.
3: I was like, what are these Pampers ones? They're weird. They're a little bit thinner. We snapped that bad boy on, and we're like, you know what?
2: Don't want that.
0: You can really do it one-handed.
3: This is the new. I'm not. I can't do it one-handed yet.
0: You'll get there. Dude,
3: he brings his knees up to like here all the time. Yeah. So you got to wait for him to stretch his leg out. And then the other day I was manually bringing his leg down to tape up the diaper. You would have thought like I spit on him. Victoria's like, Taylor, you cannot manually bring his leg down. I'm like, yes, I can. Like, the human leg bends that way naturally. Like, it's not hurting.
2: Yeah, babies don't have ACLs.
3: She's like, you got to let him do it on his own. Mm. So I'm like, okay. That's something we're figuring out, but we're making it happen.
0: When Huck was born, and this is someone gave us a baby gift, and it was a little football, but it was a cover for like when you change a little boy's diaper.
2: Oh,
0: when they're baby,
2: pee-pee football.
0: Pee-pee football.
2: Yeah, it's they call football. That on the.
0: So do you have a thing a cover?
3: We don't really use.
2: Don't tell them. Don't tell them.
3: We have a ton of. Yeah,
0: I didn't really know what it was until like that, until like he was 1 or 2 days old, and it was just like
3: it. So it's happened twice. Once I got on Victoria, over the weekend, dude just peed straight up right on his own head. I had to wipe him off. Like, I mean, just laying down.
2: Happy 21st birthday.
0: Sounds like Marler.
3: Straight up. right here. Hell, I'm like, yeah, all right,
2: that, he had a couple like bear a fights, huh?
3: That seemed like a party trick to me. And but no, y'all watch this. We have a ton of like burp cloths.
0: Yep.
3: So we've devoted one of those to like a loincloth.
0: Okay. So we've, smart. Let's get a little football. This goes right on top.
3: Look at that. I like that. Like a hat.
0: Little pee-pee cover. What?
2: I just, the pee-pee is such a funny thing. Well, pee-pee.
0: Father, how you doing?
2: Oh, Pepper's pissed.
0: She pee on her head.
2: She's been peeing a bunch. No, so you know what pisses me off? There's people in our neighborhood. So like,
1: yeah, call out your neighbors. 1,000%.
2: Well, like,
1: name them.
0: What's their address?
2: There's just a bunch of dogs in our neighborhood. They're all really great dogs, but they are off leash, and so like they will walk by, and then Pepper is like defending her little yard.
1: Yeah,
2: and it's not like one person. It's not like anything bad. It's also it's dogs. Like I think it makes me happy when I pull into the neighborhood and I see all the different like dogs. Right.
1: Okay.
2: But there's this little hole in the bottom of the entrance to our fence, and Pepper's a small dog, so she can like fit. And like yesterday, we're walking, this like big dog is going by, and so Pepper starts barking, like defending her territory in her yard, and it gets like right up in her face. And I was like, "Now listen, I love dogs. I'll fight a dog. Like if you don't nip my dog.
1: Don't get near Pepper.
2: Don't you dare get near Pepper.
1: Right.
2: And as we're like going up there, this guy, and I don't know who it was, but he's like, dang dog. Like about Pepper, and I was like, "You're got like an 80-pound Iranian Mastiff, Iraqian Mastiff. What are they called?
3: Yeah, exactly. Like, Tibetan.
2: And it's Mastiff. Like little corgi. And he's like, God, loud, so loud every day. And I'm like, your dog is off the leash, brother. That's the only problem in my life right now.
1: Yeah,
2: so I don't have anything.
3: Is his dog loud?
2: Yeah, but also like, I mean, not as loud as Pepper.
0: Was he yelling at the dog or yelling at you?
2: You know, it could have been anything, but I took it personally no matter what. So obviously. It's like, you should know that.
1: Duh.
0: Yeah. You're not that sensitive, so it takes a lot.
2: I let stuff roll off my huge back all the time.
3: The big back.
2: My big back all the time. Other than that, everything's great.
0: Okay, great.
2: Yeah.
0: Super.
2: How about you? What's going on? You got new diapers?
0: Well, no, this is a...
2: Ankles look
0: today's
2: good today.
0: Wednesday. Thank you. I got the short shorts on today. Thank God, because it's so hot in here.
2: It is very hot. These khakis are...
0: August the 12th, Wednesday. It's a big day. It's a big day for me. Huge. Why? I told you about it.
1: I know.
0: I won't show it. I shut up about it before the show.
1: You didn't talk that much about it.
0: Yeah, what happened? I just mentioned it real quick, like 5 seconds. New Star Wars card drops today.
2: What does that mean?
1: That's exciting.
0: Star Wars Galaxy 2026.
3: We're looking for a PSA 10, Vader.
0: Yeah, obviously. Well, you're not going to find a PSA 10 out of a box, Taylor.
3: I don't know.
2: PP 10.
1: What a dumb question.
0: What a dumb question. Idiot. There's no such thing as a dumb question.
2: If it ain't diaper talk, you ain't contributing much this morning, brother. Better stick to diapers. Shut up and diaper.
0: Very excited. We've been on this card train for a while, and then football started getting like so expensive. Huck and I were like looking at different things we can like do with it's a little bit smaller barrier of entry, and we got into that. So
2: that's
0: he
2: cool.
0: got into it a couple years because I made him wait till he was 8 to watch Star Wars. So he's 10 now, about to be 11, and so. We like that. We like watching it as a family. Yeah. It's a good family fun event to do. So we started doing the cards, and we really liked, like, there's like a handful of different brands and like releases that Star Wars Cards has. And this is the one that we have.
1: This is the
0: like,
1: big one.
0: This is the one we've honed in on.
2: Yeah. And, oh, that's
0: like,
2: cool.
0: Personally collected. Yeah. So they release one a year. So it releases today.
1: Ooh.
0: So we're hoping to go find some.
1: That's probably pumped.
2: Where are you going to go?
0: Oh, boy. Well,
2: they have them everywhere.
1: I thought you do it online.
0: Well, so you can do.
1: But there's like, places here that have breaks online. Them?
0: Yeah, like cards. Like AJ's. Okay. They're awesome people over there. Nikki, AJ's people at Cards Culture. They're awesome as well. So like we're gonna go snoop around.
2: What about like Dick's? They have like a whole section.
0: So Dick's does have a big section. There's a difference. Like if you get it at like a card store, they have like a hobby shop, like a specific hobby store, like a card shop, like AJ's. Or Cards Culture. It's like they have. Like hobby specific boxes that aren't available like big retail shops.
2: Okay, cool.
3: I don't know if you heard AJ's, they do Pokemon cards.
2: Pokemon!
0: They are awesome, awesome people. And usually, like everybody we met in the hobby world has been really, really good people. They just enjoy cards and enjoy trading and
2: that's
0: selling
2: a cool
0: and
2: father
0: buying.
2: Son thing to look forward to. That's
0: it
2: awesome.
0: Is, it really is. It's fun. Everybody gets excited about it. It's fun to rip open packs and stuff like that. So, and it's kind of nerdy, but awesome. But it's awesome nerdy because like everybody's like, there's a lot of people doing it.
2: Yeah,
0: it is really popular now. So, can you say it's nerdy anymore? I don't know.
3: Has anybody else banned you? Are you blocked?
0: I'm blocked by three people eBay. So
2: what?
0: Three sellers are, well, thanks for listening to the show, by the way. I'm collecting a certain set.
1: A lot of people do.
0: Each year. And, you know, there's a lot of cards about. So, like, I'm lowballing people on eBay as much as I can. Well, you know, you make offers to people on eBay.
3: Yeah. So why bid against yourself? That makes total sense.
0: They have it for sale for, let's just say, $50. Well, you can can offer them $25 if you want.
2: Yeah, I know how eBay works.
0: But they set the minimum amount you can offer.
2: Yeah, right.
0: So if they didn't want an offer of $25, they could just set it.
2: Yeah.
0: And so you do that enough times, people get sensitive and they just block you.
2: What if you find out it's me that blocked you?
0: Well, you'd be a huge dork.
1: That would track, I feel like.
3: Chris selling Star Wars cards makes sense.
2: I've never seen Star Wars, Taylor. 0-2.
0: That's 0 for life.
2: I'm just
0: going to
2: start throwing out numbers.
0: That's 0 for life,
2: dude. It's 0 for like 11. They've had a bazillion of those.
0: No, 0 for life.
1: They have like a bazillion movies, and then they have a lot of little breakoffs too.
2: No, I know how Star Wars
1: and
2: eBay works.
1: And stuff.
0: You should probably watch it.
1: I'm agreeing with you. There's like a billion Star Wars. Yeah.
2: So I remember when I was growing up.
0: Come on, have a little integrity, Chris. All right, we got a huge show. Okay, I know that was, I don't know what that segment was. It was awesome, though.
2: It's good.
0: For us, it was fun. But we got LSU practice. We got Saints practice. We got Dr. Stephen Etheridge joining the show later. We got potentially Jacob Hester joining us for a phone call. We are going to play his interview with Aaron Rodgers a little bit later in the show. That it was really great stuff that came out of that interview. We got a crazy golf cheating story that it's unbelievable. It's incredible stuff. And there is conspiracy afoot at LSU practice. We're going to get into LSU practice when we get back right here on Off the Bench.
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0: All right, welcome back here. Off the bench. Wednesday morning. I had to wait for the drop there, obviously. Yeah. Welcome in.
1: Thanks, dude.
0: Hey. Thank you, brother. Yeah. Yeah, we're about to talk a little LSU practice report.
1: Are we?
0: Yeah,
1: but big day yesterday.
0: Before we do.
1: Yeah.
0: We're going to tell you about our friends over at Bayou Automotive, BayouAutomotive.com. 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
0: 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All right. Media yesterday got their typical 8 to 10 minutes, I'm assuming, allotted time that they could go.

0: go watch practice? Did you
1: 12,
0: go?
1: 12, yeah.
0: Did you go? 12?
1: Mm-hmm. I mean, that's what it's been.
0: I thought it's been 10.
1: It's supposed to be 18.
0: No, it's not.
1: Yeah.
0: No one said 18. Who said 18?
1: The email.
0: The said email.
1: We get sessions 2 through 4, or like segments of practice 2 through 4. But we've been getting 3 and 4. New music yesterday.
0: Okay, new playlist?
1: Yeah.
0: All right.
1: I mean, like, well, they start with the same song every day.
0: What's the song?
2: What is the same? The start, the first song is the same one every day. What is it?
1: Dreams and Nightmares.
2: Okay, I like that, though.
1: Hunt does not.
2: Set the Tone? Oh, that's not surprising at all.
0: Can someone sing it?
1: It's not very
2: Meek Mill.
1: Meek Mill. P. Diddy's boyfriend. That's a deep cut.
0: Okay, somebody sing it. I still don't know what that means.
1: Hold up, wait a minute.
2: Y'all thought I was finished when I bought that Aston Martin? Y'all thought it was rented?
1: Do you remember? Okay, here's where you probably recognize it from. Remember in 2018 when the old ass Patriots came out in the Super Bowl and Tom Brady was like, let's put on Crazy Trade for Ozzy Osbourne? And they came out of the tunnel and everyone's like, yeah. And then
0: you
1: the
0: sounded
1: Eagles,
0: like you were holding your nose when you said that.
1: Yeah, I was about to get in the water.
0: Yeah,
1: you know. I'm going to kiss my son in the mouth and jump in the water because I'm Tom Brady. I love almonds.
0: All right, relax.
1: So then the Eagles came out. And they didn't come out to Ozzy Osbourne. They came out to Meek Mill, Dreams and Nightmares, and it was awesome.
2: Yeah.
1: It was awesome.
3: Well, I'll have to check that out. I don't know it.
0: Yeah, I don't know
1: that
0: it.
1: That became like their theme song of like the playoff, or the playoffs.
0: Oh, yeah. Okay.
1: Yeah.
0: Well, we're going to play it at some point. I'm going to be like, oh, yeah, I've heard it.
1: Better edit it.
0: Well, yeah. Depends if it's a commercial break or not.
1: Okay.
2: We'll play it in the break.
0: Well, the pads came on yesterday. That was the first practice and full pads. So always excited. I know the media didn't get to stick around to, you know, hear any pads hitting yesterday.
1: Poppin'.
0: But y'all got to see them with pads on.
1: Mm-hmm.
0: And of course, not a whole lot to note. You can go to LouisianaSports.net. Hunt has a article about his time. He kind of stayed on the offensive side of the ball. Just a couple of notes that Hunt pointed out. Trades Green is wearing gold.
1: Mm-hmm.
0: I think he's been in gold. Is that correct? Which is basically saying, hey, don't touch one of our best players.
1: Yeah.
0: And potentially outside of quarterback, the most, you know, dynamic and offensive playmaker in the country. Don't touch him. He's kind of like in the NFL when it's like you can hit a receiver, but like don't hit like the starting,
1: right,
0: the number one receiver. I saw more than one people in the NFL get cut because they accidentally hit a receiver and, you know, they were like undrafted free agents or guys like in practice squad, like got cut at practice. Like,
1: right.
0: Go ahead and get your pad. You can just go ahead and go
1: at practice.
0: Yeah.
1: You see Derek Hall get lit up about that yesterday too?
0: No.
1: So, similar thing.
0: Okay. Wait, who did?
1: Derek Hall, the guy from the Seahawks, he was like getting too close to the quarterback and the coach was like, stop getting close to the quarterback. And he's like, what do you want me to do? Coach the pass. He's like, just go on the
0: side. I'm trying to make the team too, man.
1: You're right. Gold jersey.
0: So he was in the gold jersey. So don't hit Trey Dez. That's the moral of the story there. It's seemingly completely healthy. It's the offensive line unit, first team, that took the field on the drills together. Jordan Seaton, Bo Bordelon, Braylon Moore, Weston Davis, and... I'm not even going to try to pronounce the name.
1: You got this.
0: No, I don't.
1: Aluba.
0: Aluba.
1: Only 3 syllables.
0: Yeah, but it was how you pronounce them is the problem.
1: Yeah, that's fair.
0: I got it.
3: It's spelled like a Liu.
0: I was about to say that, but I hesitated.
3: You wouldn't be that far off.
0: Chris and I had better chemistry. He would have filled it in when I paused. He would have just said it.
1: That's my bad. So I wanted to watch you fail.
0: Instead of sitting there and just let it play itself out.
1: No, you got this. Do
0: it. Got this. Come on.
1: What could go wrong?
0: Say it, dummy. But the biggest thing that I noted was Taylor and I talked about this yesterday. Like, this is starting to get some legs with us, and it probably should with you. There's a big time conspiracy happening with LSU football right now.
1: Oh.
0: We talked yesterday. How Sam Levitt, Jace Brown seemingly hate each other.
1: I'm not doing so.
3: Some are saying.
0: Some people are talking. They have zero chemistry.
2: They mean them too.
0: Yeah, leave me out of this.
2: But I haven't been here, so you might be able to convince me.
0: So
2: you
0: they
2: know
0: have
2: I
0: not,
2: love a conspiracy.
0: So these two.
3: The facts back it up, though.
0: Great players, okay?
2: Yeah.
0: So at first we were looking at it, ha ha, this is funny. But it seemed like they don't like each other.
1: What are you?
0: Okay. So the media can only go to practice for
1: 12 minutes.
0: 12 minutes. Sometimes 10.
1: Yeah.
0: Yeah.
1: Don't do this. If a lose there.
0: Okay. Most people can walk faster, so it's 10. Okay, so...
1: You know what? In hindsight, it probably is about 9 minutes for me. That is fair, yeah. Takes me a minute to get over there.
0: That's right. So, all we get is a report. We get, okay, we're going to watch routes on air. And it first started with Pat and Go. Now it's Pat and Go plus a couple of routes here and there. Okay, so anybody, there's your college athletes. They're getting paid millions of dollars. They should be able to complete some passes
1: right.
0: against nobody, right?
1: Yeah.
0: Unless there's bad... relationship status between quarterback and receiver.
1: It's complicated.
0: The only person that Sam Leavitt has thrown incomplete passes to is Jace Brown. Saturday was two of them.
2: Confirmed.
3: So it's something I noticed. So Saturday, three incompletions, two to Jace Brown.
0: Mm-hmm.
3: Monday's practice, two incompletions, one of them to Jace Brown.
1: That's
3: I go
1: three.
3: In this morning.
0: One.
3: He's almost perfect except for one pass, an overthrow. The wide receiver, Jace Brown.
0: Wow.
1: Wow.
0: Wow.
1: He said, run, get that.
0: This is unbelievable.
1: That is.
0: Who stole whose girl?
1: Oh, my God.
0: You know what I mean?
1: We're going to get a phone call today. It's going to come back on me somehow. It's like,
0: Chris Marler reports.
1: Chris Marler reports. Can't so like, receiver?
0: I know that they're working with each other a lot, so there's more opportunity. But, my God. That's four incompletions. We should
1: I've never
0: be.
1: Seen you throw
0: there should
1: four
0: be
1: incompletions.
0: More people overreacted to this story.
1: I cannot. I'm gonna get in trouble.
0: Why?
1: Because I get in trouble for everything, dummy.
0: Put the post up on social media. Sam Leavitt and Jace Brown hate each other.
1: Have you guys heard?
2: The graphics just beef?
1: Question mark. Wow.
2: Is
1: these
2: this
1: two
2: like
1: guys?
2: A Lenora Seller situation?
1: They're not hooking up. I mean, that like, it, for instance, the other day, I'm already like on thin ice with my NSYNC solving graphics. So okay. I'm not doing that.
0: Mm-hmm.
1: But like the other day when I was like, oh man, what a funny quote from Sam Leavitt. And then, I don't know why I gave myself that voice. That sucked. That really
0: man,
1: sucked.
0: So
1: I gave myself the Tom Brady voice. But like we posted it. I called Taylor afterwards and I was like, dude, what's going on with these reactions? Because everyone was like, wow, he hates Louisiana. Don't let people from Louisiana see this. I'm like, well, we have internet down here for sure. It's primarily our biggest demographic for our social media. So they've seen it.
3: It's actually posted via the internet.
1: LouisianaSports.net. I mean,
3: Who would have thought?
1: But yeah, so I mean, I don't think there's any beef. Yet.
0: I think
1: until we get involved. Wait till Doc
2: we start
1: comes
2: the
1: in.
2: Narrative.
0: Till we start the narrative. That should be really the first question asked.
1: Sam, Chris Marler, Locked On Gamecocks. You and Jace hate each other. What's going on there?
0: What's going on? Y'all seem to have zero chemistry.
1: Right?
0: Are y'all worried about this?
1: Me and Matt Flynn, not noted for our chemistry. Still significantly more than you do. What's going on there?
0: Well, we're going to
1: I'm going to start
0: out.
1: Doing that at the end of whatever question I ask.
0: It's just
1: high-pitched. What's going on there?
0: Yeah, you see?
1: A little wait, Tucker hold my Carlson. Nose. What are we doing? What's going on?
0: Well, anyway, that's about the most we can pull out of the time spent at LSU practice.
2: It's riveting stuff.
0: It is. It's something to watch. Something to keep an eye on. They can't complete a pass with each other.
1: They did
0: against nobody.
1: I feel like there was some different stuff yesterday. They did some different drills finally, which was nice. Like the edge rushers, Jaden Breaker still over there with the edge rushers and outside linebackers. I don't know if there's like a set, like just the way they go through those drills, it doesn't mean that those are the starters at this point. Because we've seen them go out there with like a, you know, the front seven and do drills.
0: Yeah.
1: And it's different than the lines they have going through the actual defensive lineman drills.
0: Yeah.
1: But.
0: Like when you line up in line for drills, it's not always like.
1: Right.
0: Start. Like if you are going with somebody else, like. Receiver, quarterback, that's an indication. But like a defensive line, offensive line, running back drills, it doesn't really matter who's going first.
1: Yep.
0: Unless you're working with like trying to get timing with somebody else. Then, of course, you're going to work with guys that you're probably going to be in with like in team periods and 7-on-7s. So it's hard to make out that. I feel for y'all trying to make out that.
1: You just want something. Like you just
0: I know,
1: want.
0: I know.
1: I want to go in there. And listen, this is what pisses me off is you were right. Is it not like we came in here and I was like, yeah, I'm really excited. First day, I have my backpack. Like, here's my plan. Here's what I'm going to go get. I have like four things. Mm-hmm. And you just go, yeah, so you're not going to get any of that. You might want to do a backup plan on that. And I was like,

0: whatever, Matt. And then we got out there and it was, yeah, none of that happened.
1: But, yeah, I mean, all those things that you think you're going to get, it's not going to happen. Yeah. But credit for trying.
0: Thanks,
1: but,
0: dude.
1: But look, what we have gotten is the conspiracy.
0: Yeah.
1: That Sam Levin and Jace Brown hate each other, and that is potentially confirmed. We'll see how it plays out. So we'll get into that.
0: We'll ask Doc when he gets here.
1: We'll ask Doc. And when we come back from break right now, we're going to talk a little Saints. Cam Jordan nursing a hammy. Those pesky hamstrings, I'm telling you. All right, we're going to get into Saints camp when we come back right here on Off the Bench.
2: Off the Bench.
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2: 2007 champs. 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

0: All right, welcome back here. Welcome back to Off the Bench. Wednesday morning, live from the Raising Cane's studio. Wandra, I know you're out for a couple days, but you're totally making up for it with the music so far today.
1: Let's go.
0: Crushing it.
1: I didn't feel like doing R&B. I really only do R&B for Jake.
0: Yeah, he loves it. He loves it. And
1: like, we like it fine.
0: We like it. But
1: yeah.
0: It's not like...
1: It's not my preference.
0: I feel like Jake, he... Like, if he just has background music on at his house, you just walk in, you want some, you turn on the speakers, just have something for life.
1: Yeah.
0: It's R&B.
2: Probably. Really?
0: Yeah. And I've never really met anyone like that.
1: He's a huge R&B guy.
0: Big R&B guy.
2: Yeah.
0: And, like, when I don't know a song, like, a deep cut from, like...

0: Yep.
1: And we like it. Cuts? We're not complaining.
2: No.
3: TLC.
0: Oh, we do it for Jake.
2: Yeah, we do it for Jake. Yeah. Wednesdays are for Jake.
3: Man, Jake, it's a whole day. I can't even get
2: Tuesdays are kind of for Matt.
0: Yep.
3: What day's for Hunger Strike, Temple of the Dog?
2: Never.
3: Yeah, I'm sure. That's
0: I mean, it's a great song. Yeah, I mean, but you've asked so much that it's definitely never getting played.
3: Yeah, why would we do that?
2: The more you ask, the less I want to do it.
0: Yeah, for sure. Okay, let's go. Let's take a look at New Orleans Saints practice. They have, I think they're 10 practices in already. They're getting ready to start joint practices with the Jacksonville Jaguars leading up to their first preseason game, which we're all looking forward to. A lot of, to be excited about, as we've talked about every single day here, for Saints fans going into the season, a lot of bright spots. Defense has seemingly won the day most days of all the 10 practices. Offense has certainly had its moments. I think Tyler Shuck has, from reports, has gotten more consistent throughout the throughout training camp. But still, I think yesterday the defense won today. But there's a lot of concern right now on the defensive side of the ball, specifically the defensive line from just a health standpoint. We've talked about it a lot, how the Saints are a very talented roster on their first string.
3: 22, yeah.
0: Yeah, their first 22. Let's go 25, 30 guys. Very talented. Can line up and play with anybody. Stay on the same field with anybody in the NFL. But how? Like, what kind of can you withstand? How many injuries can you withstand? And certainly, this is the time of the year. It's a little bit of overreaction from us because we're starved for news. We want football news. We want to hear how everybody's doing. We want to see clips. And games are about to start. We're about to have some real stuff to talk about.
3: You want a reason to practice, believe, too. That's
0: but
3: a
0: like,
3: one.
0: Yeah, and you want a reason to – that's what's great about reality television. There's drama, there's negative, there's positive, and that's what sports is. It's like the we hone in on these injuries because you don't know if it's going to last for the entire year. Right. You don't know what's going to replace it. But this is the time of the year where, I mean, these guys are beating each other up every single day with not a lot of rest. So soft tissue is going to happen. There's going to be ankles. There's going to be wrists. But on the defensive line, it is concerning because there is so many. Of course, we know what Brian Brzee, he's out for the year with an ACL. Mm-hmm. John Ridgeway's missed multiple practice with a back. Rookie Christian Miller missed multiple practices with a toe. So, you know, as Kellen Moore said, he's got a toe. And then yesterday, so Nick Underhill's on, said yesterday, talking about how well, Devon Godchaw had been playing, and he left Tuesday's practice with an ankle. We don't really know. And then the two rookie undrafted players were waived while managing injuries. So, and the most notable, I think, that came out recently is Cam Jordan. Taylor, you got a little update on Cam Jordan?
4: Yes, yeah, so over the one of their weekend practices, it was reported Cam Jordan has a hamstring injury. Whenever I hear hamstring, that's concerning to me just because that's an injury that lingers and lingers and lingers, and you never know when you're going to be fully healthy. And Kellen Moore came out yesterday and said, yeah, we'll see. It could possibly get into the season. There's a chance Cam Jordan misses the season opener. This is a guy that you waited on, right? You did everything you could to bring him back. He is, by all accounts, the leader of your team. Now, you're okay frontline guys. Like, you have Carl Granderson, you have Chase Young, sure, but behind that, there's a lot of new. And you did a good job replacing it because you didn't know if Cam was going to come back. Remember, you traded for Tyree Wilson. You brought in Anthony Jennings. You still have Fadil Diggs, who was a rookie a year ago. So, like, you have bodies there. It's just a lot of unknown outside of your first two in Granderson and Young. And, look, I mean, Cam Jordan, when he's on the field, he's still impactful. Like, whether he's lost a step or not, it doesn't matter. He is an impactful player. The hamstring injury, like, that concerns me because, yes, it goes along with what you just said. Brzee out for the year. Godchaw has an injury right now. Christian Miller just got back from the toe injury, so he's rusty. You mentioned Ridgeway. Like, it just, injuries are kind of piling up a little bit. All these lingering injuries could be a problem.
0: Yeah, and those hamstrings, soft tissue like that, they can be pesky. They can be lingering. You just don't really know. And everybody gets back from them at different times. There's not like, you know, I think when you have like a broken bone or you have a ligament, like surgical repair on stuff like that, you have a pretty good window on the time frame that it's going to take somebody to be able to return. Sometimes soft tissue, specifically hamstrings, man, sometimes they're the worst, and they Sometimes they're deeper than others. Sometimes there's more micro tears than others. And like, you just like, don't.

0: not really in the
1: middle. Like, that's what I was saying this to Doc like last week. It's like, I remember getting one like right behind my knee, like the lower part of the hamstring. Yeah. And that was worse than anything.
0: Like you're the connector.
1: I could not figure out, because anytime you were like, you know, for this baseball, but like you're like running down the first, whatever, like you would just tweak it.
0: Right.
1: Just every third time.
0: I pulled my hamstring going into my final season before, it was like in July when I was training for training camp. Yep. And I was doing the conditioning test that I was going to do in New England when I got there, and I pulled a hamstring. Like, and that was the worst pull I'd ever had. And, like, even years later, when I would take off sprinting, like, if I was doing a workout.
1: Right.
0: I don't do a lot of sprinting these days, but, like,
1: I would kind of still
0: feel it. Like, it wouldn't hurt him, but I could feel that spot still. It's just kind of, those things, you just don't know. So, he's got the, you know,
1: the mental
0: trainers
1: part of that
0: and doctors
1: sucks
0: around.
1: Too.
0: Yeah.
1: That's like, because you don't want to re-aggravate it, and it's such an easy thing to re-aggravate.
0: Yeah, I mean, I guess the silver lining on that is on the defensive line, I know you have to sprint, I know you have to run, I have to push off, but like, it's not like your DB or corner where you have to run 40, 50, 60 yards at a full sprint. So there's a little bit, maybe that's a little better, but yeah, we'll see. Obviously, Cam Jordan going to be hugely influential. You like that? Hugely?
1: Bigly.
0: Bigly. Of course, if they want any chance, they need as many healthy bodies as they can for week one on the road against the Detroit Lions. And we think that the Detroit Lions are going to be very good this year. It's pretty much a very similar team as they had 2 seasons ago. And what they go, 15-2, Taylor, 2 seasons ago? Number one seed going into the playoffs last year. They, you know, had kind of a they lost some close games. It wasn't, but they are very talented. They're going to be very, and Detroit is a very hard place to play. So if the Saints want a chance to stay on the field with them, they're going to need as many healthy bodies as they can. So something to keep an eye on, that defensive line, and we'll see what kind of free agent signings they can make at the end of training camp. I'm sure they're keeping an eye on the waiver wire, and especially after cut day, after that last preseason game. So we'll see, but we'll, you know, thoughts, and hopefully Cam Jordan can get back on the field and the rest of that defensive line.
1: Cam right, Jordan.
0: We're going to go to break. What'd you say?
1: Hamstring. It's got a cam string, baby. There it is.
0: You know.
1: The whole segment to think of it. It's right there the whole time.
0: And when you thought of it, you're like, yep.
1: Say it.
0: I got to
1: interrupt
0: say
1: him
0: it
1: and
0: right
1: say
0: now.
1: It.
0: All right, we're going to go to break. When we come back, we're going to close out hour number one. And then on the beginning of hour number two, we'll have Dr. Steven Etheridge joining the show. So stick with us right here on Off the Bench.
2: Off the Bench.
0: All right, go to RussellPools.com. Cannonball. Cannonball season has been on for a long time, a couple months now. And boy, it is hot out there. So if you want a refreshing dip in a pool and you want to make it your own pool, you don't want to leave your house. You don't want to have to go, you know, ask a friend, ask a neighbor, hey, can we come over and swim? Whatever. No, you want your own right there. You want to turn your backyard into a backyard oasis. You want to be the house that everybody wants to come hang out at. If you have kids, they're growing up a little bit, kind of like ours. Like, man, we're like, man, our kids are getting old. We should have done this years ago. We put it off. 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
9: All right, welcome back here off the bench. Closing out hour number one. Man, it's been a fast hour. Having a lot of fun.
10: Mm-hmm.
9: It's good energy today. Usually Wednesday's not our best energy, but I think Alondra being back, got a full house today.
11: Yeah. It's good diaper stuff. Talk. Diaper talk really got me going.
9: Yeah.
11: Pee-pee football, that's when I woke up.
9: Mm-hmm.
11: I didn't need any coffee. I've had zero caffeine.
10: I thought
11: caffeine.
10: Camstring was when you just woke up.
9: Yeah, camstring was good.
11: Camstring.
9: Camstring Jordan.
10: I can't get over Iraq Carbomb.
9: Iraq Carbomb.
11: That is, yeah.
10: It was like five minutes into the show.
12: I don't even know if it was
13: quote of the day for sure.
9: You see, like.
11: Send that to Ethan. That's
9: when it's
11: clip.
9: When it's live radio, like, this is a very vulnerable job.
10: Absolutely.
9: Very vulnerable spot.
10: Yeah.
9: You only have so much time in your head to decipher whether something's offensive or not, whether you're going to say it.
11: Yeah, I don't know.
9: But you just, yeah, you don't
10: I
9: have
10: don't
9: it.
10: Have that.
11: I just but hope for the best.
9: To everybody, like, to your credit, though, you haven't said any like, bad curse words.
11: I almost said yesterday morning with Musso and Taylor.
9: Almost. Yeah. Key word there, almost.
11: Yeah.
10: What'd they
9: so,
10: say?
9: Like,
11: I don't remember. It's something triggered me, though.
9: But, like, I
13: don't believe that.
9: You don't have a lot of time.
10: No.
9: But I decided quickly that Iraq Carbomb was not offensive.
10: No.
11: Yeah.
9: So, I don't know. I don't know if it is or not. I think. I
10: it was like, funny for sure.
9: I feel like cancel culture is. Died down?
10: Yeah.
9: Yeah. Do y'all think so?
11: I wouldn't push it.
10: I feel like if you make yourself uncancelable like Dave Chappelle, then you can't get canceled.
11: Yeah. I think we all have that quality in us.
9: Is there anybody, like, who else is uncancelable? Like, is there somebody Dave that's Portnoy. Uncancelable that's not a comedian?
11: Dave Portnoy?
9: Dave Portnoy, I guess.
11: Any politician.
9: Let's think about it.
10: Kanye, apparently.
11: Oh, God.
9: All right, well.
10: I decided it. I'm going next week.
9: You decide what?
10: I'm going to
11: the concert.
10: Him.
9: Oh, that's what I'm talking about. Let's go. That's it. Stick to it.
6: Off the bench.
9: God, that one got away from us
11: electric.
9: Right there. That was absolutely electric. All right. 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

0: All right, welcome back here. Hour number two of Off the Bench on a Wednesday morning, live from the Raising Cane's studio. Welcome in, everybody. If you just dropped the kids off, I know carpool probably just ended, unless you're running a little late today. Well, we just want to say welcome in. Thank you for listening.
1: Time to turn it up, Flynn.
0: Time to turn it up. Time to say the curse words.
1: PG-13, baby.
0: Let's go. Man, we really stuck the landing on that hour number one, didn't we? Wow.
2: I'm gonna take the blame for that one.
0: I told you this morning when you came in, Alondra, I'm like seeing extra squirrels today. You
2: got and laugh. I felt it. Like when I walked in.
0: Yep.
2: You could laugh. You were real fidgety.
0: What's that character in that? I think it's a Adam Sandler movie where his eyes just like go straight.
3: Crazy eyes. It's on.
1: Crazy Mr. Deeds.
0: I'm crazy eyes right now. Like I'm seeing everything.
2: Yeah.
0: Told you I'm seeing extra squirrels today.
2: That was on me.
0: Really threw it off.
2: That's it.
0: That's it. Well, see ya.
2: That's all.
3: We'll be back, maybe.
0: Doc's like, man, these guys are idiots.
1: Not me, Doc.
0: And by these guys.
1: I'm the glue.
0: I'm looking in the mirror, okay?
2: I'm the glue.
0: The glue. Perfect. You're right, man. You are. All right. Welcome in. Every single Wednesday, we are joined by Dr. Steve Etheridge. We appreciate you coming in today. We are full throttle training camp mode right now. Welcome in.
4: Full throttle ahead. We're good.
0: Everything's good?
4: We're great. Yeah, it's been 1 week down.
0: When he came in, Chris Marler asked you, are you only allowed to stay for 12 minutes at practice like they are?
4: Fortunately or unfortunately, I guess, you know, it would have been nice to have left a little earlier. But on the other hand, yeah, we were there the whole time. So
0: that's right. So, all right, let's just get into it a little bit of, you know, no specifics out of LSU, of course. But they got the pads on for the first time yesterday. Anything like to know? I'm assuming like what's when you start getting the pads on. I'm assuming you start getting a few more doctor visits. Like, what's kind of the standard thing that you are looking for at training camp besides just the obvious, okay, this guy twisted an ankle, this guy, you know, hurt a shoulder. Like, are there any signs that you're looking at during training camp, like, especially once the pads start popping?
4: You know, I don't know if there's anything specific. You know, to your point, yes, you're going to see a little bit more uptake in certain things. You know, any contact-related injury is now added into the equation. So, you know, there's plenty of non-contact things we see, unfortunately, and early in camp, you know, the big early camp things are the soft tissue, the hamstrings, which I know there's been some discussion on that already. You get a lot of that, but now you start throwing in, you know, a little more risk for things like concussions and head injuries, and, you know, you're going to get just more hard impact injuries. You know, some of those aren't always serious, but, you know, they'll bang you up pretty good, so you can get some contusions and all that fun stuff.
0: Also, like, I remember the linemen used to beg to put pads on because even if it's just helmets, like at the all in the trenches, they're pretty much going 100%. Do you kind of get relieved a little bit? You're like I know you for like linebackers, DBs, like tackling drills. Yeah, there's higher risk, but there's also probably less of a risk for some of those linemen that are having to hit.
4: Yeah, I think you're right there. I've watched them do some of the, you know, their individual drills and stuff, and they're you know, in just a helmet. I would not want to be on the other end of any of them.
1: Right.
4: You know, because I'm like, good God, they're still, you know, putting hands on each other, and yeah. You know, it's just because you're not going to the ground, so. So I think there is some benefit for sure to having the pads on, especially in some of these drills and especially down the trenches, like you said.
0: Yeah, well, look, I know that y'all had spring practice and, of course, summer practice and everything like that and all the drills that you can do, but nothing can match the intensity of what training camp is. And, of course, we as fans and as the media have very limited view of what's going on. So we got a new coach. We got a ton of new players. We want information, right? And I'm not going to ask you, like, specifically from a football standpoint, X's and O's, but just with the new staff and then being in training camp, everything, like, how's the feel of practice?
4: It's definitely a different vibe. The energy is tremendously elevated from what it was. You know, out there, there's not a lot of downtime. You know, one thing that's, I think, big with Coach Kiffin is, I mean, they are constantly on the move. You watch his offense.

0: Practice is basically just a version of that. They are constantly go, go, go. You'll have different drills going on at the same time. They'll be using all the fields, you know, watching the offense. They are not slowing down. And if they're not slowing down, then neither is the defense. And so there's definitely been some changes there and just a new energy. You know, I think I think it had gotten kind of stale. And so having some new energy just kind of put a little lifeblood into the program. But it's definitely been a big uptake.
1: It feels like there'd be it's kind of shocking because he's talked about this organically in the past couple press conferences about like how the way that the idea they adopted for practice and having this many volumes of reps, like it's such a high volume of reps, but like quality reps.
2: Yeah.
1: But to have that much, because it's noticeably different than last year in just terms of like even the quarterbacks throwing, it's like, or the receivers running, like, you know, there's a combination of routes on every single drill for each individual person. But to have that, you know, added volume and also still be healthy is a great sign for week one.
0: Yeah, it's been a lot. And it's interesting, especially guys that were not part of his team. And we had some guys that came with him, but, you know, so all the guys that were here, and especially guys that maybe came from somewhere else. Like, we have some guys that came from up north, mid, you know, places not quite as hot. Like, yeah. The combination of being in Louisiana, which is always a wake-up call, and then now this up-tempo practice. Those first couple practices, we had some guys really struggling. You
2: I'm
0: know,
2: sure.
0: Just lots yeah. of lots of cramps, lots of dehydration, lots of guys kind of sucking wind. But
2: and it's acclimatizing to your environment, right? And not to just the environment. Like you said, this is the advantage to Lane Kiffin's system is we're going to be in better shape than you because we're going to go faster than you. We're going to tire you. Yep. We saw LSU play Ole Miss last year. We saw, you know, Witt thrown up. I know Witt throws up. That's his thing. But, like, there's also an exhaustion, like, to that as well. What do you watch for? So I know you have a fantastic training staff at LSU. I know there's dietitians out there running, getting sodium, getting all the things. But, like, what do you, from a doctor's perspective, I know there are real dangers in this heat. What if, like, you have to be watching for signs of dizziness, signs for dehydration. Like, what signs for dehydration are you watching? And this is also going to help people as their high school kids and the high school coaches, like, going out in their training camps are starting as well. Like, what's something to watch for from a physical standpoint that, you know, it's sometimes it's hard for a player to admit things. So what should people be watching out for when it's dehydration?
0: Yeah, so, I mean, a big concern this time of year, especially, you know, your point is heat-related illness, and specifically heat stroke is the one that, you know, obviously we're the most about. Heat stroke's a real thing. You know, unfortunately, there are deaths every year in athletics and just, you know, in the random population. So we're obviously looking for signs of that. You know, and these are going to be guys who are really dragging behind, guys who are maybe kind of slouching. And, you know, one of the big things I look for is that they're just acting different, acting odd, acting off. Because when you get to that stage, literally your mental status changes. You either become really lethargic. Sometimes guys act literally just crazy. They get this kind of manic phase because they're just, you know, you're just out of it.
1: Panicking.
0: Mm-hmm. And yeah, so we're looking for any just odd behavior, somebody that doesn't see themselves. And that's, again, where the training staff comes in so key. You know, they kind of know, like, hey, this guy, this is just how he is. But, hey, this is different for him. So listening to them, watching them, and really I'm just kind of watching around, you know, not just during the drills, but a lot of times on the sideline. I'm looking for guys that are, you know, really hunched over, really breathing hard, that just kind of having a hard time standing, wobbling on their feet. You know, anything like that, if I see that, I usually kind of go check that scenario out.
2: Yep.
0: But you know, that's our big risk, I guess, this time of year is heat. But there's all kinds of things you got to kind of look for, you know, just little warning signs, guys grabbing their head, they hit your head, and the guys do it all the time, though. So it's you got to kind of find that something, I guess, that is just different.
2: And it is something for people to look at, parents look at, coaches look at, as we have youth sports and high school sports and anything. It's in this heat where you're losing so much sweat.
1: Yeah.
2: Right. It's not just about, like, staying hydrated with drinking. And this is, I promise you, I'm not, I think
1: again, saying, already.
2: This is not like an average. This is just speaking to people for things to watch. And like things that I've come across and making mistakes is, like, high school people just drinking tons of water, and you're losing buckets of sodium. Like, hyponatremia can be as bad or worse than lack of water at some point. Hyponatremia is just
0: absolutely,
2: like, the lack of sodium.
0: Absolutely. You know, it's you know, I came in the other day, and as one of our dietitians was there talking to the guys that they were in between one of their sessions, and she was really hammering that point home, and I was like, I'm glad to hear people saying, she did a really good job with the presentation. Just kind of getting the guys to listen, because you need to get the electrolytes. You know, if you look at the composition of your sweat, it's not just water. You know, when you sweat, there's a lot of sodium in it, a lot of salt, and some other electrolytes are lost that way. So if all you're doing is replacing the water, you're not doing yourself a service. Now, water is key, but you got to supplement that with something else, like a MyHigh.
2: Yeah, absolutely. Yeah,
0: good, like, product.
2: That was a serious topic, so I didn't want people to think it wasn't, like,
1: they still
2: I didn't want them to think it was disingenuous, but, like, I do think Like I get high school parents coming to me all the time. Like my son has, you know, he's getting IVs, having to go get IVs after the third quarter. And I'm like, well, what is he doing? Well, he's drinking a gallon of water at school. And then I'm making him drink another like 1 or 2 liters of water before the game. And I'm like, like you are diluting, you're flushing all the sodium and everything. So, and it's so hot out. Like I went and watched my son at practice yesterday. It is so hot out there. Like he just can't.
0: And I'm looking at the next week. I don't know if y'all did the forecast and it's not getting better.
3: No, God.
0: It's only going up.
2: I can only imagine.
1: That's shocking. I don't know if you're allowed to talk about this, but I'm going to ask it anyway. So, Aiden Anning and Gabriel Relaford, obviously out for the year. Kevin even brought that up on Monday, that Relaford is probably not a guy that's going to be back. But they were both on bikes in full pads yesterday. Like how are those guys feeling? Or is that something that is going to be more customary? I remember last year when people they were injured. Nobody was in full pads and helmets. But I kind of dug it. I thought it was kind of like, like a little more unity with the team. What was going on there?
0: Yeah, I think, again, your point, I think they're trying to make them still part of the team.
1: Right.
0: You know, these guys, and they are, you know, but it's hard when you're injured. You know, one of the things with any injury that we always have to take into consideration is your mental health.
1: Right.
0: You know, you have to kind of keep that in mind as well. And so, you know, we have our great staff at LSU, great staff of sports psychologists. And, you know, a lot of times we have to get them involved when a guy has an injury. And even more so a guy who's maybe had a couple injuries, you know, because you have one, then you get back, and it's the most frustrating thing when it happens again.
1: Right.
0: So I think that's something that's just a difference in the policy. And I'm not saying right or wrong, but I tend to like that better. I like having the guys feel a part of it. And you want them out there. You want them to be part of the team. It's more for their benefit probably than anybody else's. Because, no, look, right now, obviously, we want them back. So we want them healthy and ready when they're there. But I think letting them be out there, letting them just feel part of the group is going to be more beneficial to them.
1: Yeah, the isolation of that part sucks.
0: That's terrible.
1: The worst part.
2: Yeah, it does. If you've ever been on a team, like being injured on a team is just a terrible feeling because everyone's a competitor and they want to be out there and they want to be a part of the team. That's what team sports are for. Like,
1: right.
2: Individual sports are great and there's a self accomplishment that comes with that. And there's self accomplishment in team sports, but the team accomplishment is just far superior to anything that I've ever been a part of. So
0: I agree.
2: Yeah, not being able to be a part and contribute and help your brothers out is the worst. Tough.
0: Well, like I said, outside of catastrophic news, like somebody's got a life, you know, condition or something, the worst things I have to do is tell, especially some of these kids, like, hey, you know, you're done for the year. You know, it's just, it's that is never a fun conversation. It's one that I always dread. You know, a kid tears his ACL and I got to go tell him and, you know, and then what if it's a senior year? This is his last chance to play ball with the boys. And there's so many scenarios that just, every time it's heartbreaking.
1: Yeah.
2: All right, let's turn our eyes to the Saints right now. And we want to hear your thoughts on which nickname is better. Camstring Jordan.
1: There's a correct answer here, Doc.
2: Camstring Jordan or Hammering Jordan.
0: Ooh. I'm going Camstring.
2: Camstring.
0: Yeah.
2: There we go. Camstring.
1: One for one, baby.
2: Camstring Jordan. All right, let's talk hammies. Hammies stink.
0: They really
2: do. And when they are pesky. They are unpredictable at best. When you see a hamstring come, are we grading like hamstrings like on a grade 1, grade 2, grade 3 type situation? Like how, like when you, what's your starting point when somebody says, I pulled my hamstring, I got a tight hamstring, I got pain?
0: Yeah, so it is a grading system, correct, 1 through 3, with 3 being the most severe. You know, a 3 is usually a full tendon, full muscle tear. Those are the ones that will sometimes require surgery. Depends on how many of the tendons are torn, how severely they're torn. But, you know, so a 3 might be surgery especially for an athlete. 2s are probably the ones that are sort of a wider range of what is a 2 because there's and probably most of them that I see are 1s and 2s. I mean, you fortunately don't see a lot of 3s. And then 1's the mild strain. 2, you do have some partial tearing. You may get a little bit of bruising. More commonly, you're going to see that more in the muscle, not as much in the tendon. And again, so it's all about severity, all about how much of the muscle is torn, how much the tendon is torn. Because that's a strain is a tear is a strain. That's often you know, I get asked that all the time, well, is it torn or is it strained? Well, in medical speak, they're the same thing. It's how severe of a tear/strain is it? And you know, I don't know much about his injury specifically. I haven't heard if it's a 1 or 2. I'm assuming probably one of those, or else they'd be a lot more.
1: Yeah.
0: You know, alarm bells going if it was a 3.
2: Is a grade 3 like a season ender?
0: They definitely can be.
2: I mean, you're
0: definitely
2: ripping.
0: Yeah, more often than not, I would say it's going to be a season ender, especially if it's on the tendon attachment side there where it completely pulls off and it turns into one of the surgeons. But even a best case scenario, you're probably, you know, a few months. So
2: why do some, like, you see the hamstring issues and, like, someone's back of their leg turns purple? Like, it starts to, why do some hamstring pulls or muscle pulls bruise and some don't?
0: Well, then it goes back to that severity. So if it's a grade 1, you're probably not tearing enough to really stimulate any bleeding. Yeah. So, or if you do, it's so minimal that you're either not going to see it or it's just going to be a fraction that you're going to notice. Grade twos, you're usually going to see some bruising, or at least a lot of them you will, because then you have a little bit bigger tear. And look, bruising is just bleeding under the skin.
1: Right.
0: You know, and one of the things that I see a lot is people kind of freak out because the bruising doesn't usually show up for a couple of days. You know, they're like, oh, I was feeling better. Now I have this bruise. Like, well, do you hurt more? And like, no, I feel better. Okay, that's good. Don't worry about right. that. Or the blood will sort of track down the lower leg and they think they have a blood clot or something like that. Because gravity carries it down your leg. So the hamstring injury will sometimes cause bruising in the upper calf, and that's not uncommon. Mm-hmm. So it really depends on the severity of the tear. So I'd say I probably see bruising in probably half our grade twos, give or take a little bit.
2: We had a theory at the end of last hour about the position you play and the like what effect the hamstring pull has on that. And maybe as a doctor, do you look at it any different? Let's just say it's a wide receiver hamstring pull as opposed to a defensive end. You don't treat it any differently, but do you make special, like, different manageable? Exceptions? Is it more manageable? Yeah, because they're not running 50 yards full sprint, right? But they are having to push off and do things full speed, but it's in a shorter distance.
0: Yeah, I think you definitely worry more about the positions like, you know, defensive back, wide receiver, where they're doing a more extended, long, full speed sprints. And we also see them more commonly in that population for the same reasons. You know, typically fast guys that are doing a lot of this, you know, extreme running and acceleration, deceleration. Now, again, it's to your point, yeah, you still treat him the same and you still worry about it, but I would be less worried, mm-hmm. say, with Cam Jordan if it's as a defensive end than if it was a wide out or something like that.
2: Got it.
1: I got one. Yeah. It's not Saints-related. Bachelor parties next week in New Orleans.
0: All right. Mm-hmm.
1: I'm not trying. I've been getting a lot of calf cramps after nights of drinking. Mm-hmm. What's going on there? Am I dying, for one? Two, what do I need to do to prevent this and not be sluggish the next day? Before we go out,
0: so fair questions. I think that's something we probably all experience with aging. You know, I've
2: bad hangovers.
0: Oh yeah, yeah.
1: The calf thing is weird.
0: I have a diligent night, and it's going to take me at least a week to feel semi normal. Mm-hmm. I think, you know, look, a good point is before you leave. Grab
1: my high.
2: Yeah, that's two commercials.
0: I find doing some electrolytes either before, during, or after drinking, or all the above. So we do a fishing trip every year where we take our fellows down at the end of their year and do a trip. And I did confiscate a few Mai Highs to bring down there.
1: Okay, love it.
0: Because, you know, we get prepared the night before for the endeavors of the following day. And so that was part of the perfect job there.
2: If you have a bear fight, though, there's only so much.
0: Yeah, we had no bear fights. So, okay.
2: There's only so much.
0: I did hear y'all talking about it, I think you're going to lose that
1: what
0: one.
1: What is
0: so.
1: That? That's yeah. Right. And the calves, though. Calves are, I just need to stretch a little bit.
2: Yeah, just stretch.
0: But in all sincerity, getting electrolytes, you know, particularly potassium, magnesium, sodium, those are going to be some of the bigger ones. But, you know, I think doing that and still hydrating as well is obviously important. It's not neglecting that. Yeah.
1: All right.
2: Hydrate, brother. All right. This is the last question because we've gone long with you.
1: My bad.
2: Thank you for your time. No, that's a great question. Very good. December 14th, 2025, Patrick Mahomes tears his ACL.
1: Ooh.
2: 241 days ago. 34 weeks, 3 days. That's 7 months, 29 days. Jacob Hester came on the show, I think, was it yesterday or Monday? So when he was at Chiefs practice, full go. Is this about as fast as you've ever seen a full go?
0: Yeah.
2: Less than 8 months?
0: I would say that's about on the early side of it. You know, it's interesting because I don't know the right answer to how should we handle all these, because I will say we've made advances. We have things that can help you heal better. Some that we know work, some that are more, you know, hypothetical, theoretical, that probably do something. You know, if you look at what guys are doing, especially guys like a Patrick Mahomes in the NFL, I'm sure he's doing all the different supplementation that are legal and allowed. I'm sure he's doing things like hyperbaric treatments.
1: Yeah.
0: You know, he's probably, you know, I wouldn't be surprised if he's had some kind of biologic injections, PRP, stem cells, you know, A2M, things like that. I don't know these things, but I'm assuming he's probably done at least a lot more of that than your average torn ACL would do. Where does that change the needle? Because you still have to let those things heal no matter what. You can't, you know, there's no magic cure. You've got to let the new ACL kind of get stronger. You've got to let the bone around it get stronger. So there's definitely still a time frame. And yeah, to your point, is this the fastest? Yes. Is it reckless? Is it careless? Well, the honest answer is I don't know.
1: Right.
0: Yeah, there are guys that would say, absolutely, this is outrageous. He shouldn't be doing that. And I'm not saying they're wrong. I will sincerely say I don't know. Because if we never try to push the envelope, you know, we're never going to find out. But yes, this is fast.
2: Yeah, we'll find out. Yeah, there's
0: and I hope we don't find out for the record.
2: And like eight months is so wild compared to, you know, 20 years ago.
1: What it used
2: but
1: to
2: like
1: be?
2: It is incredible. But you're right, as advanced as we are, you know, God still has to do his work. And so it takes a little bit of time. So
0: we'll see. And then again, I wish him the best. I hope he does well. It sounds like he's been doing good. And
2: yep.
0: But it's I would be scared if I was every time he moves funny, every time he cuts, every time he goes down, I would be cringing probably for at least the first half of the season.
1: It rolls up.
2: Well, there he is, Dr. Stephen Etheridge. We appreciate your time every single week. Have a good one. Stay hydrated out there.
0: Absolutely.
2: All right, Doc. Thank you. All right. We're going to go to break. When we come back, we got more OTB on the other side right here.
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1: Welcome back. Welcome back to Off the Bench. Wednesday morning. I want to thank another thank you to Dr. Stephen Etheridge for joining. It's nice to get a little insight from someone that's been at all the practices. So good. Didn't want to ask him too many questions. I didn't want to like...
2: Why'd you say it like that? Because I missed one?
1: No, all of the practice. Like the
2: I wanted to ask them how long they're going. Like,
1: it sounds like they're probably... like. When Jacob was talking about the Bills practice, it's like an hour and a half, but they're so efficient. They might be getting two hours of work in that hour and a half. I can envision Lane's practices being like that just because they're going, you got to train fast if you're going to go fast.
2: Yeah.
1: So,
2: the NCAA had they have the 20-hour rule, right? Mm-hmm. Are we in that right now, or is that when like the actual game week start?
1: I don't know. A really good question.
2: Thank you. I'll call the NCAA.
1: I didn't mean it. That wasn't a great question.
2: Sorry for me. Yeah. It's a pretty good question.
3: What's worse, not getting a good question or getting one being like, actually, it was good?
1: Actually, I take that back.
3: It's not a good one.
1: I was just being nice to you.
2: I regret it.
1: Speaking of something that I do not regret, telling you to go to K to Z. KTZ Interiors and Outdoor Living. 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All right, there is... Taylor, you brought this to my attention earlier.
3: Mm-hmm.
1: There is... an absolutely unbelievable golf cheating story out there. It's kind of gone viral over the last 24 hours. It's, golf is a gentleman's game. It is a game where you absolutely can cheat. You can go out there, you can fluff your lie, you can move the ball, you can say you weren't out of bounds, you can, give yourself a 5-foot putt, you can write down, you keep your own score. It is a gentleman's game. That's why... It's awesome in the professional golf ranks when people call themselves on a penalty. They're like, well, I put the club down, the grass, the ball moved a 1/32nd of an inch.
2: Yeah.
1: And, I got to call myself on a 2-stroke penalty or whatever it is. Like, it is a gentleman's sport and an incredible game. But, of course, it's easy to cheat. So it's no surprise when you hear a cheating story. But this one... has taken it to an absolutely different level. There was a member golf tournament at a country club in St. Louis. Now, if anybody is familiar with like the country club world, like a member is a big deal. There's like 2, 3, maybe 4 big tournaments in the year, and people pay a lot of money to be members of the club. They pay a lot of money to be to play golf, to play in that tournament, and it's a big deal. And so he decided, what's this guy's name, Brian?
3: No, Zach Holland.
1: Zach Holland was way off.
2: How's he spell Zach?
3: Z-A-C-H.
1: Wing Haven Country Club or Golf Club, whatever they call it. Of course, every club has like, usually they'll have like a hole-in-one pot where every like round you contribute, maybe every round everybody plays, there's a dollar that comes out that goes to the bottom. This pot builds up, kind of like a jackpot at a casino.
3: I didn't see how much the pot is. It's a pretty fancy country club. I can guess it's probably a couple $1,000s.
1: Yeah, I mean, these pots can get up to thousands, right?
3: It's probably a good chunk of change.
2: Guys, probably tens of thousands. You know what I mean? Could be anything.
1: It could be hundreds. Could be millions.
2: Could be millions of dollars.
1: Hell, no, billions.
3: Millions, but
2: you never know.
3: I like the enthusiasm.
1: It's kind of like a jackpot at a casino. It's like the longer it goes before it builds up over time, blah, blah, blah. Well, he wanted that pot real bad. So before the round at his member golf tournament, he shows up. And he tells everybody, he's preparing them before the round. Premeditated cheating here. He says, man, at some point, I'm going to have to take a call. It's a business call. I'm going to have to take this call. I'm sorry.
3: It was a group he was playing with, right? Like he told the group.
1: And this is a tournament again. It's not just a random group. This is people that he plays with a lot. This is friends. This is people in his social club, right? He tells him before. And so at hole number three, he says, they're calling me. I have to go ahead. So he's like, I don't want to interrupt y'all. I'm just going to drive ahead, take this call, and whatever. So no one sees. He comes by. They catch up with him on hole number four as a par three. And they're like, where's your ball? He's like, man, I'm looking for my ball everywhere. I don't know where it was. He's like, I thinned it, which means you hit it kind of thin. It goes really low. Well, this clown had gone up to the green and made a fake divot. Like a divot, like a ball mark where the ball lands and it hits and it makes a little scuff and you prepare your ball mark. And they
2: get it thin. You're not usually getting a divot because the ball flight is usually lower.
1: Yeah, well.
3: If it's fast, though, I guess you could have like
1: I guess you could say it does.
3: Yeah, it skimmed across.
1: He tells his friends, like, I saw the ball mark. I thinned it, though. I can't find the ball, blah, blah, blah. Well, of course, they walk up and the ball is in the hole. Oh my God. They absolutely go nuts. They celebrate. Well, guess what? They celebrate. He gets the pot, whatever. Well, they're like, okay, nobody witnessed this.
3: Yeah, got to confirm it.
1: We got to confirm this. So let's go check the tape. There's the golf shed, like a maintenance shed nearby. It's got a camera. Camera on the green. So let's go check the footage. Well, turns out this was the most premeditated golf cheating story of all time.
2: Yeah.
1: He shows up early in the morning in his car.
3: Early group to tee off. Yeah. He shows up before the event started.
1: Yeah, at dark. When it's dark, before everything opened. Yeah. Parks his car, walks out to the green, all on camera, puts the ball in the hole, goes and makes a fake ball mark on the green.
3: He made the divot before the round started.
1: Makes the divot and everything. Completely planned out. Goes, and of course, he's trying to win the pot.
2: Right.
1: So I have to assume that this was a huge pot. Like,
3: yeah, I mean,
1: thousands.
3: I'm thinking 20K.
1: Like, to do something like this, this is that egregious.
2: Yeah.
1: It's got to be a big ass pot.
2: Yeah.
1: Right. What makes this like, I don't know what can make this worse, but what makes this a little bit worse to me, this guy is a +2 handicap.
2: That makes no sense to
3: me. So he played college golf. Like when I was telling you, I saw it. The guy made a TikTok video who was at the club with him. He's like, guys, this is probably the best player at our club. Mm-hmm. He's a former golfer. They're like, he almost got his pro card at one point. He's a 2 handicap. They're like, if anybody would have made the hole in one on their own, it was probably this guy.
2: Well, right. They were right because he did.
1: And that for people that don't know golf, +2 means. If you're a plus handicap, it means you are an incredible golfer. So everybody here is like your golf handicap. Like if you're a 1, 2, 3, 4, 5, that means that you're averaging 1, 2, 3, 4, 5 over par.
2: Right.
1: And it's roughly dependent on
2: shooting
1: like
2: a 74 consistently.
1: Like the slope level and the slope rating of the course, like that Golf Association, they rank all the difficulty levels of the course. So if like you shoot if you shoot an 80 on a really difficult course, it might equal out to like a 76 at a normal course or an easier course.
2: You ever played with someone that says, actually, I can't take a bogey here because of my slope?
1: A double bogey.
2: That is my least favorite thing.
1: Double bogey. Yeah.
2: You can take one because you're about to.
1: Yep. So a plus means you average to under par every time. So if it's par 72. He's averaging a 70, rough, you know, give or take. Very good golfer. Mm-hmm. That is really good. That's playing your ball right there. And so that makes, like, if this was a 30 handicap, he shoots 100 every time. It's bad, but it's also kind of like, ha-ha, kind of funny a little bit. This is as bad as it gets. This is jail time.
2: What?
1: It should be jail time.
0: You technically stole money.
1: You're cheating to steal for a monetary gain and like probably not an inconsequential amount of money.
0: And it was so premeditated.
2: That part. Like he's definitely kicked out of the club.
0: Yeah, like
1: he resigned.
0: Sit there and plan it out.
2: Hold on, you said resigned. Does that mean, I didn't mean to interrupt.
0: No.
2: But does that mean that he worked there?
1: No, I'm sorry.
0: No, he was a member there.
2: Okay.
1: Resigned was the wrong word.
2: Well, because I saw that used somewhere else, and I was like, if this had
0: no resigns, what it says on the article. Yeah. So.
2: Right.
1: He withdrew his membership, of course, from the scrutiny because you got scarlet letter at that point.
2: Yeah.
1: Like
0: you were probably going to get kicked out anyway.
1: Oh, for sure. Yeah.
0: Yeah.
1: Quit before before you're fired.
2: Quit fired.
1: Yeah.
2: I do that all the time.
1: This is as bad as it gets. And to your point, like this is. He cheated everybody out to gain money. Like this, there should be something that comes out. He did go on St. Louis Sports Radio.
0: Uh-huh.
1: I think it was ESPN St. Louis or something like that. They had him on there. Of course, apologies. He's like, now
0: you should have him on here.
1: He's like, it's not fair. It's not fair to my wife, to my children. I got like kids under 3 years old, and like, it was a bad deal. He patted his chest a little bit, but it didn't matter.
0: But like, how do you not think that there's cameras?
2: Yeah.
0: There's cameras, Big Brother, come on.
2: And almost any time in a golf tournament like that, you have to have a witness. You're not gonna give away a pot that's saying, because it had to be a lot. And no one's gonna give you that if like, well, no one saw it. We're just trusting that you did it.
1: Mm-hmm.
2: I mean, the divot, I just wanna see video of him making the divot, because I feel like if he's just out there just firing Titleists into the green with his hand, like that's what, like.
1: Yeah.
0: I
1: couldn't find the video.
2: Pathetic?
1: I'm assuming TMZ or somebody.
2: People that care about golf that much, it cracks me up, because it's like there's part of me that heard the story and I was like, all right, I mean, like, whatever, dude. It's just, but at the same time, that's
3: one of the worst parts of this that you didn't mention. The phone call that he said he was taking was allegedly because he has a terminally ill grandmother and he needs to take the call.
2: Yeah, I thought you would have opened with that part.
3: Regarding her terminal illness.
2: Yeah, that's what, there was a grandma involved.
3: Yeah,
2: also,
3: he said his grandmother's terminally ill.
0: Classic.
3: He's expecting a call from his parents at any moment.
2: Pepper's got heartburn. Sorry, dude.
1: Well, you don't want people to question.
3: He was basically like, guys, my grandma might be dying. I got to take this phone call. Made it all up. Yeah.
1: Who would have thought in 2026 there's cameras? That's crazy.
2: Or grandmas. Part too.
0: Glamaws.
1: Glam strings.
2: Sorry, I was on the phone with my grandma and the president. I couldn't do it.
0: Yeah, I'm about to call the president.
1: Yeah, well, this is a wild story. And again, like, never cheat on anything. Don't like cheating. Like, golf is so easy. And a lot of things happen in the heat of the moment. Like, I've seen people, and maybe in my younger days, like, I maybe kicked the ball out from under a tree or something.
2: Yeah,
1: not anymore. But, like, at some point when you become an adult, you're like, why? Like, what? Like, why? I'm not a professional golfer.
2: Right, that part too.
1: So,
2: I do think
1: that guy's a loser.
2: The ones that I was
1: like
2: not
1: Notre Dame.
2: As blown away by when like I get more offended when there's like a foursome and they're playing whatever it is.
0: What?
2: You know what I'm talking about here, guys? Huh?
0: And you're in the chair.
2: We're talking foursomes. I'm in the corner in the chair, and then but they're like, yeah, they shot a 47. You're like, what?
1: Yeah.
2: How?
3: No, you'd like, no, you didn't.
2: Yeah,
3: you shot a 47 on what? The first five holes?
2: Right.
1: All right, there it is. That's our golf cheating story. What a loser. He is the Notre Dame of Country Club member golf tournament. So, it's fantastic. And that it was startling enough to me to where it needed a whole segment. We needed to go along with it.
2: I can't believe you forgot his grandma.
1: But we're going to go to break. We're going to come back, and we're going to talk more sports right here, off the bench.
4: Off the bench.
1: I did forget his grandma. That's on me. Terminally ill. 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
2: Right now?
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0: refusal for a while. Just wouldn't do it.
1: Disrespectful.
2: Wait, what am I missing here?
1: Oh, nothing. Don't worry.
2: I feel like about you love Alice in Chains.
3: We'll tell you later.
1: Don't even worry.
2: But you won't. Pal. It's fine.
1: We also love. We also love Ochsner.
2: Oh, never mind. I we love it. Our. Thought I was ready.
1: We love our children as well.
3: Yo, and as
2: hey Ochsner.
1: As our children head back, as the kids head back to school, Ochsner Health wants to remind families that a successful school year starts with good health. 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
2: Hold on, real quick, got to say, love the Alice in Chains intro into the mental health talk.
3: Okay, I didn't do that on purpose.
2: But I do love Alice in Chains.
1: Oh yeah,
3: yeah.
2: And I would think we all do that.
3: Do we all? Yes.
2: I thought they were like an underrated band, and now I feel like now that I'm getting older, everyone like of all ages, everyone
3: are they
2: Alice
3: underrated?
2: No, I was totally wrong about that.
3: Yeah, my favorite people, unplugged of all time it's the best. Is the Alice in Chains
2: they
3: one.
2: They need to bring those back.
3: Like, I know that the Nirvana one gets all the love,
2: right?
3: But the Alice in Chains one is the best unplugged of all time.
2: I feel like they've only...
3: Stone Temple Pilots has a good one, too.
2: Yeah.
1: Alice in Chains is the only unplugged album that I used to listen to consistently.
2: Right.
3: Yes.
1: Like, the other ones are good, like a novelty thing, but I think the unplugged ones from Alice in Chains are better than their original.
2: Yeah.
3: They're so good. And, like, the band sounds so good. Lane sounds amazing. Like...
2: It's crazy how popular they still are.
3: Yeah.
0: Yep.
3: Huh?
2: It's crazy to me how popular they still are. Even, like Gen Z, it seems like they...
3: Yeah.
2: Like them. Maybe it's just my algorithm.
1: They're just timeless.
3: They're timeless.
1: They're like the Temptations.
3: I've always said it.
2: I've always said it. The Temptations of the grunge era. Yeah. Alice in Chains.
3: Lane's like
0: sitting in the red light the other day, Matt, and I was like, you know, they really are the Temptations.
1: They really are.
0: I mean,
1: here comes the rooster.
2: I wanted to do that. I couldn't. I didn't want to mess up and think that was the actual song. That's so good. Here comes the rooster.
3: That was so funny.
2: Clip it. Ethan, you got a good one. We got a banger.
1: Ethan's not here.
2: Ethan's coming.
1: No, he's coming. He'll be here. He's listening right now.
0: Ethan's a post-game type of guy.
1: Ah. Mm. Post-game type of guy. Gotcha. Makes sense.
3: Wait, so I'm hearing in the chat that there were 7 seconds of zero gravity, but I don't know what that means. Wait. And then somebody just said, what's up, people? Did anyone float up a few minutes ago when we lost gravity?
2: Wait, what?
3: So at first I couldn't tell if we were getting trolled, but then somebody else, a second gravity comment dropped. So I was like... So I'm like very... I'm very confused about the zero gravity.
0: Yeah, Nookie says it was at 8:33.
2: NASA assures humanity... Nope. Earth's gravity disappeared this week after insane conspiracy theories ran rampant.
1: Hold on. Who says we never get breaking news during the show?
2: It's not breaking news. America
1: specifically lost gravity?
2: No. There. So
0: just us.
3: Just Baton Rouge.
1: Louisiana. Just Baton Rouge? It's like an earthquake?
2: Lane is just different, y'all.
1: Just different. Are you kidding
2: NASA
1: me?
2: Assures humanity Earth's gravity will not disappear this week after insane conspiracy theories ran rampant. I don't love that sentence structure from the New York Post, but... I mean, I probably would have added eight more commas for no reason.
1: Throw that into ChatGPT, ask it to clean it up.
2: Hey, could you make this sound less stupid?
1: Sometimes I do write emails and I'll throw it into ChatGPT. I'm like, hey, did I say this right?
0: They're like, well, I don't know what this you're trying to ask.
1: You didn't even ask that question correctly.
2: I remember writing like a lead for an article because I do that very poorly. And Matt was telling me, and so I was like, hey, ChatGPT, can you help me make this a little bit more AP, like,

0: style professional because I didn't go to journalism school. And so I said, I was like, hey, I got Grammarly to help me fix this up a little bit. Does this sound better? And he's like, don't do that. That doesn't sound like you're writing it. It sounds like a computer wrote it.
1: Yeah.
0: Your writing's not like that at all. And I was like, oh, yeah, fair.
1: Yeah. You
0: Mine's like, hey, guys.
1: You got to be genuinely Marler.
0: No, that's not good for anybody.
1: Yeah, you're right. That's on me. That's my bad.
2: Speaking okay, so fact check, that didn't happen. But this isn't like the zero gravity thing.
0: Right.
1: Well,
2: I mean, but it's not like we haven't reported fake news before.
1: But like, whatever. I felt like we would have floated.
0: Conspiracy theory.
1: True. If it did happen, we would have floated.
2: We would have.
0: Yeah.
1: I didn't, like, my pen stayed here. Man. Lady Kane, she's been sitting the whole time.
2: Yeah.
3: I wonder, since we're on the third floor, like, we probably wouldn't feel it as much as somebody on, like, the ground floor. Right?
1: Oh, maybe you had to be grounded. So,
3: could have been.
1: Bare feet.
0: My shoes have been off the whole morning.
1: Not on concrete. Like, if you were on dirt or on some grass, bare feet, grounded with the earth, one with the earth.
0: Yeah. This is good.
1: Because earth is a living thing. You want to be grounded, brother.
0: Is it really?
1: Oh, yeah.
2: Oh, yeah.
1: Maybe at that point.
0: Open the door to the. Great segment.
1: Yeah.
0: We should do more Alice in Chains.
1: Mind-altering.
0: Gravity stuff.
2: They really are. Yeah.
0: I'm so high right now.
1: I know. That's good stuff.
2: So is Lane.
1: Well,
2: was
1: you know what?
0: Creatine gummies? No.
1: You know what we were when Alice in Chains was popular? They weren't alive. But
0: no,
1: you know what we were?
0: Yeah.
1: We were young.
0: We were.
1: Before we go to break, I want to tell you, if you want to feel young again.
0: Ooh! Energy for me!
1: 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All right, we're going to go to break. 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

0: Welcome back, Kim.
1: You're getting more Pearl Jammy there.
2: Yeah, I am.
0: Well, any better.
2: Too vowel-y.
1: Yeah.
0: All right, we're closing out hour number two. We apologize.
1: No, you apologize.
0: We apologize.
1: I have nothing to do with that.
0: We apologize for the short segment here, but it's an insincere apology because we do it a lot.
2: Almost every segment.
0: So if, like, you keep apologizing for the same
1: thing.
0: It's insanity. Yeah, it's wild. And that's on us. We went along with Dr. Etheridge, and we had that golf story I got excited about.
2: Yeah. I've been trying to shove in a Kyler Murray story for 2 hours.
0: I know. We're going to talk Kyler Murray.
1: No, you can shove Kyler Murray into anything.
3: That's true.
2: I got it in my dang book bag over here.
3: That was good.
0: So the internet is winning again, and we'll tell you why when we start hour number three. We'll talk. There has been a quarterback decision made. No longer a battle up in Minnesota. We will give you the tiny little news when we come back right here on Off the Bench.
4: Off the Bench.
0: All right, when you think about Louisiana, you think about energy, and one company helping shape the future is Caturus. 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Now under construction after reaching its final investment decision in 2026, the project represents a major investment in Louisiana's future. 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Through its natural gas production and the Commonwealth LNG project, Caturus is helping build an integrated energy platform that connects domestic resources with growing global demand. As construction continues on Louisiana's Gulf Coast, Caturus is proud to invest in American energy, American workers, and a stronger economic future. 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
9: All right, welcome back here. Hour number three on a Wednesday morning. Off the Bench, live from the Raising Cane studio. Got Chris Marler in the co-host chair. We got Lady Kane chilling, just watching, doing absolutely nothing. Alondra crushing it. Welcome back. Tay-Tay, father of the year, holding it down.
10: Slim pickings this year, I guess.
9: That's not a lot of not new fathers.
10: It's fun. I'll take what I can get.
9: Mm-hmm. I know a couple days off, Alondra. I know it's sometimes slow to get back in the groove. Mm-hmm. I feel like you came in here. You went.
11: I was ready to go.
9: You're 0-60.
11: Yeah.
9: You're like a Tesla.
11: I was ready to go.
9: That's what I'm talking about.
11: Tesla.
9: I don't know. They go fast. They go fast.
11: You could have compared me to any other
9: car.
11: They
9: go fast, real fast.
11: True.
9: They can get to 60 faster than.
11: Than what?
9: Than a muscle car.
11: Can they?
9: Pretty sure.
12: Yeah, they can.
9: Yeah, I'm pretty sure.
12: They do it all the time.
11: Okay.
12: They're not as, I don't know
10: what's the word, though, Matt? They're not as
12: ergonomically.
9: Cool. No, that's cool. Don't let them drive for you there. You'll get Kyle Shanahan.
11: That was like my biggest confusion about that.
12: My Waymos?
11: I will never get in a Waymo.
12: Ever.
9: Ooh. I was at practice yesterday, Dunham middle school football practice, mm-hmm. watching it.
12: Hell yeah.
9: Three Amazon droids, different times, buzzing over our head.
12: Droids?
11: Drones?
9: Drones, whatever. Droids. They're droids.
11: He's breaking Star Wars
9: yeah.
11: cards right now.
12: I just want you to be ready to go for Star Wars Day, okay?
9: I'm already here. I'm already ready. Like, I have focused in for so long already.
12: Yeah, that's true.
9: It might not seem like it, but I'm way more focused than I should be right now because there's a lot happening in the Star Wars galaxy world today.
12: Yeah, I agree with that. I've been saying that for weeks.
9: There's somebody in the NFL that probably couldn't see over R2-D2's head.
12: He's a little droid.
9: A little tiny fella.
11: Or Yoda.
9: This
11: baby Yoda.
9: He might be like Yoda.
11: Yeah.
9: Kind of. One of the quarterback battles, I think there was four in the NFL going into preseason, undetermined, or at least somebody that hadn't been named the starter, is over. Kevin O'Connell with the Minnesota Vikings not surprising to absolutely anybody, has named Kyler Murray their starting quarterback for the 2026 year. And this is actually a picture of how he announced it yesterday, right here.
12: Kyler, come up here. Grab my shoulders.
9: Is that a cape he's got on? No, what is that? Oh, there he is. The internet is winning again. If you just, it went a little bit viral yesterday.
10: You saw Kyler's opening presser.
9: Oh my gosh, there he is. He had a lot to say. We just couldn't hear any of it because the microphone was too high. Well, the internet was winning yesterday. Social media was ablaze with...
12: Ablaze.
9: Look at this.
11: Oh, my God.
9: The big football.
12: Okay, that's really good. Oh. How far past the line of scrimmage
9: is
12: he,
9: brother? Line of scrimmage.
12: There's two number 57s on defense. This is the kind of thing that my mom would send to me and be like, did you see this?
9: Is this real?
12: Who's this player?
9: Can you confirm?
12: I thought that was so cute.
9: That was cute.
11: I want KOC to carry me like that.
9: Oh, who? My God. KOC.
10: Kevin
11: Joan O'Connell.
12: AOC.
11: KOC.
12: I want AOC. Look at you.
9: All right. If you're not watching, if you're just listening on radio, this is bad radio because we're watching these AI videos of tiny Kyler.
11: They made him really small.
9: Kevin O'Connell. He's holding him like a baby.
12: And now here's the thing. If you're in the car, let me explain it to you. He is small.
9: He is small. That's why it's funny.
12: And so now he's even smaller in the videos that we're currently watching. He's almost as big as the football.
9: Almost.
12: Calamura. The Quinton Williams is like
11: he looks like a toddler.
12: No. Couldn't say his name.
10: Quinton Williams. Yeah. Calamari.
12: Calamari.
11: I love calamari.
12: So do I. We should order some to the office right now.
9: It's usually good to go like that. When it's
12: especially in the morning.
9: Yeah. Mm-hmm. Mm-hmm.
12: Wet calamari.
9: Okay. In seriousness, this move was inevitable. This decision was inevitable. You bring Kyler Murray in for what, $25 million for the year?
11: Mm-hmm.
9: So he's been in Arizona, and Arizona has had a dumpster fire over there for many, many moons. And let's not forget how talented Kyler Murray actually is. Of course, you can laugh at him. You can laugh at the Call of Duty stuff back in the day was it PlayStation or Xbox, whatever it was. How he'd play. Like, everybody's young and dumb. Everybody does things. You mature, you get better. Like, I really feel like Kyler Murray is going to have a hell of a year. I think the talent's going to show through. He's going to get with Kevin O'Connell, that is a very good offensive coach. Look, just the most recent comp that we have to this, look what he did with Sam Darnold. Sam Darnold, in his career, before he got to Minnesota, probably had a worse reputation in the league than Kyler Murray does right now.
12: Yeah, for different reasons, though.
9: Is it?
12: I think so. This is all off the field.
9: Okay, but I'm talking about a reputation for what you've done on the field. He hadn't done anything bad. He hasn't broken the law. He hasn't done,
12: He
9: played video games when he was a rookie.
12: And everyone lost their minds about it.
9: But from as a player, he's got a better reputation than Sam Darnold does. Of course, Sam Darnold plays great for them, commands a huge contract, or goes to Seattle, and wins a Super Bowl. Like, this is he rejuvenated his career when he went there. I think the same thing could potentially happen, and I would be shocked if he doesn't have a really good year. Like, Minnesota, very talented. They could be the surprise in the NFL this year, because everybody's talking about the Packers. Caleb Williams and the Bears, rightfully so. How good the line. They were 15-2 two seasons ago. Nobody's talking about, besides this quarterback competition, nobody's talking about how good and talented that roster in Minnesota actually is.
10: So their defense is a concern, obviously, but dude, they got weapons. Like, everyone wants to talk about Jefferson and Addison. I get it. Like, that's your big two. Juwan Johnson was awesome with the 49ers when really everybody else on that team was hurt. When T.J. Hockenson's healthy, he's a top 15 tight end. Like, T.J. Hockenson could play a little bit. You got Aaron Jones. I mean, he's getting older, but he is a solid running back. Kyler can run the ball. That's going to be a good offense at the very least. Like, their defense, sure, there's some holes there, but. I mean, Matt, we were talking about it on Monday, like how underrated the AFC North is just because of the teams top to bottom. You look at the NFC North right now, is that the best division as far as like everybody knows who their quarterback's going to be? Like, you have Caleb, Jared Goff, Jordan Love, and now that you have Kyler Murray, that group of four might be better than any other division out there.
9: Yeah, let's,
10: Every other division seems like they have one team where you pull.
9: You go to the NFC West, You got Darnold, Stafford, Purdy. And now
12: Mac Jones.
10: But Arizona, what do you have?
9: Jacoby Brissett. But Carson Beck.
12: Carson Beck.
9: Did you see that Hall of Fame game?
10: There's a question mark there.
9: Mm-hmm. Yeah, and there was a question mark to this point, mm-hmm. and that would be, so you got to say, if you're ranking quarterbacks, right, you got the former MVP in the NFC West, but you got all this talent in the NFC North, so you're going to, like, who's the, if you're comparing, it's either Kyler Murray or Jacoby Brissett, which Kyler one are you Murray. Taking, which is, I'm taking Kyler Murray.
10: Absolutely.
9: So, it's it's a good point. Like, that is, NFC North is stacked this year. And they're stacked with good quarterback play. Now, we'll see. Like, this, we get it. Arizona didn't sign him back for a reason. He's on a $25 million contract, which is a lot of money. We get it. But, like, as for a quarterback, starting quarterback, it's not premier. But is this, you think this could be like the Minnesota Vikings playbook? Like, I know it's a new GM this year. Like, the best way to get fired is to pay a quarterback $50-plus million dollars and him not pan out. Like, that's a really good way to lose your job.
12: I think it's a refreshing story in the NFL in general because it's like I get frustrated when it's like, hey, man, yeah, Sam Darnold sucks. Clearly he's a bust. And it's like, well, where was he at? Like, the Jets.
9: Right.
12: Like, okay, did they have things in place for him to be good? No, not at all.
9: No.
12: Did they draft better after he was there? No, worse every year. Mm. Cool. All right. Well, yeah, I guess he sucks. It's all his fault. Like this, like this really like perennially underachieving team that does horribly every year is. I feel like if you're tethered to that, and then you're still being labeled a bust. I think the thing in Minnesota is awesome. I mean, like they did it for Darnold. You're saying they could do it here. Mm-hmm. And then maybe he revamps his career and goes get paid again because he had a massive contract. Didn't
9: he? Like
12: 250?
9: Yeah.
10: No, yeah. He got paid, I think, going into his third year, like at the end of his rookie deal. He got a huge deal.
12: Yeah.
10: Right. I mean, he had top five money for a couple years.
9: And everybody, anybody walking out and judging somebody for stories like we heard, of course, like if you break the law, you do different things. Yeah, that's a different world. But like his reputation went downhill for, I'm not even saying like laziness, but what was perceived as not being as serious about his job as he should be. Now, let's just say that is true. Okay, what was he, 21, 22, 23, 20? Like, these are young men.
12: You gotta think also that everything, like it's one thing to say, well, everything's always come easy for him because he won a Heisman and he did this and that in college. And like, there's a lot of players like that. But Kyler Murray was a top 10 pick in the Major League Baseball draft. Yeah. Like, everything has always come easy to him. So I'm sure he could have been like, yeah, I could play some Fortnite or whatever it was.
9: Yeah, I could play.
12: I'll be good. I could get some
9: headshots in.
12: On pilot.
9: Mm-hmm. And weren't they, like, even this offseason, they were talking, will Kyler go back to baseball? Like, if he can't find the contract he wants? And, like, just to even for people to be talking about that conversation shows you how talented he is. Whether it was realistic or not, it just shows you how talented the kid is.
10: Well, remember when he got drafted by the Athletics, it was, hey, he is locked into baseball. They are allowing him to go play quarterback 1 year. Because he had played at A&M, wasn't great, but that whole A&M situation was a mess. They're like, okay, he's going to go to Oklahoma under Lincoln Riley. We'll see how he does for a year. Blows up. Heisman, number one overall pick. He's like, baseball on the back burner. So, like, I'm with you, man. Right. Like, the talent's there. Like, Kevin O'Connell, For what you could say about J.J. McCarthy and the draft pick and all that, Kevin O'Connell's done a lot more with a lot less raw ability than Kyler Murray. Like, my biggest concern, Kevin O'Connell likes to go under center a lot.
12: He's going to get stuck under there?
10: No, Kyler just hadn't done it a lot, but he could. I mean, he could. Kyler hadn't done
9: Hard
10: that
9: to take
10: a lot.
9: Snaps over your head.
10: Right. Right. Still he's just going to crawl under the center for the QB sneak. I mean, he's just going to walk right under.
12: But guys, give me a second.
10: He hadn't done that a ton as far as, like, under center, but I mean, dude, he figures that out. He's going to be great in this offense.
9: I'm really actually very excited to see him play under center. Like, when you play in shotgun so much, there are benefits to shotgun, of course. So you can visually see a little bit better. You can get to the back of your drop faster. There's no threat to get stepped on by a lineman. But there are huge benefits, and it's extremely beneficial to be under center. Every time a quarterback can turn their back to the defense.
12: Mm-hmm. You're big on this.
9: Every time you can turn your back to the defense, it creates hesitation on the second and third level of the defense. So it's one of those things we've never really seen a lot. Of course, we've seen in Arizona a little bit, but you're going to see more of it with Kevin O'Connell's offense. And what you just said about his story in college, I forgot about. So you're telling me, when he started his college football career, he was in a bad organization that wasn't run very well. And then he went to an organization with an offensive-minded head coach that is run pretty well and was really good.
10: Believe it or not.
9: This sounds familiar. Where does this sound familiar from? Oh, yeah, Kyler Murray's professional career. So we're going to see. I think he especially is going to be one of the bright spots and surprises of the season. So we can laugh all we want, and it is funny. He is super short, and the memes are funny, and the AI videos are funny.
12: Even better.
9: Kevin O'Connell holding him up like Simba is just fantastic. Mm-hmm. But I think he is going to be very serious once the games start. And that NFC North is going to be an absolute blast to watch. So we'll see how it pans out. They can't all win. Not all four of those teams can make the playoffs.
12: You never know. You know, that's the thing about sports. That's why we watch them.
9: How exhausted are you for talking about NFL?
12: I hate it. I love you and being on the show.
9: Yep.
12: But I just don't like
9: NFL.
12: I have a hard time. Listen, I think I've just been so ingrained with watching college football for so long, and I think there's going to be a shift soon where your expectations have to match like what the actual product in the field is. Where like you're going to have an expanded playoff, so if you are going 9-3, it's expected. But for so long, football seasons were over if you lost a game, or you know what I mean. Like y'all were the first 2-loss team to win the Natty, and so I have a hard time watching the NFL because it's like I know it's the most popular sport in the world. I know I'm in the minority saying this, but like I have a hard time getting into the games as much because it's like, well, if you lose, it doesn't really matter. You can go 9-7 and still make the playoff.
10: Yeah,
12: and
10: a 10-7 team is going to get in.
12: Right. Well, I'm specifically saying like the Giants team that went 9-7 and beat the Patriots. It's like that's cool, I guess. Mm-hmm. I think it's hard for me to get into it. Like the playoff, the NFL playoffs are awesome. Like the end of the season when like people are battling for those positions. Like I love Sunday Night Football. I have a hard time getting really into the games. It's like, well, it doesn't really matter. Like, mm-hmm. It's like you can lose a bunch and everything's still fine. I don't like that. You know what I mean? Come on now.
9: So you don't
12: lost enough.
9: I mean, college football's lost. I mean, a lot of the regular season stuff's lost a lot of
12: juice. Yeah. That's what I'm
9: not, not okay. A lot is that's a way overstatement, but as much like you're right. It used to be if you lost a game, then you were done. You're toast.
12: Right. So, and now if you lose like three, then you're like, all right, well, you're out.
9: Yeah.
12: It's just it doesn't have as much meaning to me. Unless you're Notre Dame.
9: Mm-hmm. Cowards.
12: So
10: I get what you're saying. Like every
12: appreciate you seeing that in my eyes and my body language.
10: Every college game meant something, right? Yeah. Like that second loss, you're done. Like that's what I loved about college football regular season.
12: Yep.
10: I thought for the longest time, like, and to your point, the playoff expands, it's going to get more and more like the NFL. But no, yeah, I mean, you're not going to have the Saints lose to a 7-9 Seattle Seahawks team. Right. Like, that's not going to happen in the college football playoff. I'm with you. Like, as much as I follow the NFL, I like college better.
12: And if you do, you're resting starters in the end of the season sometimes. Mm-hmm. Like there are some seasons that are, like, really, like, I love watching, like, I will watch the Saints. I will begrudgingly watch the Falcons. I will watch some certain players, but it's like it's there's less on the line for a majority of the regular
9: season.
12: There's
9: no reason you can't love both. I enjoy the product that the NFL provides me more than the product that college football provides me. And all the nonsense off the field is stupid too, but it's still a great product. I love them both. If I have to choose a game to watch, it would be LSU first, but then I'm not watching other games like just for funsies.
12: I think we have very different mindsets on this because
9: I'm just watching for the highest quality of football.
12: Right. And that makes sense because you played at that level. And I'll never forget this. I remember last year I was watching something. You were watching something and it was like tape. And it was like, I forgot what game it was or who the quarterback was, but you were like, they were asking you to break it down and you were just laughing at the iPad. You go, college football is so easy. I was just cracking up.
9: Yeah, college football is super, so super easy. I wish I felt like that when I was actually playing college football, but then, like, once, yeah.
12: Yeah, like that interception you threw in the 2007 national
9: title
12: I told you about yesterday?
9: Yeah, you should have run a hitch.
12: Let's call him up.
9: That's what quarterback's supposed to do. Just blame everybody else, right?
12: Yeah.
9: Obviously. Mm-hmm. All right, hey, guess what? I know this has been tough for you talking NFL.
12: Man.
9: Why don't you choose the next segment? Let you choose our talking points. You want teaser? Do you already
12: Korean
9: have it?
12: Korean baseball, over-unders. We're getting into some gambling talk.
11: Ooh, I can't wait.
9: Right here and off the bench.
13: Off the bench.
9: Go to Central.

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10: Tigers turn talkers. This is Off the Bench.
12: It was an evening I shared with the sun.
0: Oh, we back? Put the headphones on. A little late there. Didn't hear the drop. Welcome okay. back. Welcome back to
13: Off I didn't the hear bench. What you said.
1: Puddle of mud?
13: No.
1: Should it be, though?
0: Should it be? No, not at all.
13: Why? Because you got it wrong?
1: Blurry. That is not a good puddle of mud, but what
13: not
1: happened
13: to that
1: man? She hates me. Yeah, with
13: I
1: good
13: love
1: reason,
13: that
1: brother.
13: Song.
1: You see yourself
13: hey,
1: right
13: girl.
1: Now?
0: I can see myself doing some grocery shopping today.
13: Ooh. Where at?
0: Where else is there to grocery shop besides Rouse's?
13: Know.
0: Rouse's Markets, are you kidding me? The best grocery store. Rouse.

0: all of Louisiana.
1: That's true.
0: And across the Gulf South. I think it's from like Lake Charles all the way to Pensacola.
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0: Are you kidding me? 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So you're stocking up for the weekend, getting close. You're cooking a big dinner. You got a party.
1: Ooh, steak
0: maybe
1: steak.
0: You're just hungry and it's breakfast time and you want to go get a little breakfast bar or maybe a lunch bar. 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My guy's over there just whipping up some sushi rolls right now.
1: Move it up.
0: We talked about hydration. 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It is hot out there. 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Maybe you got a roof. 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Perfect hydration with my high. 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All right.
3: Y'all are going to be back there for Football Fridays.
0: Yeah, we are. Let's go.
1: I get weirdly excited about that, watching it.
3: Rouse's?
0: Oh, Rouse's?
1: I had this conversation today with somebody. I get very overly and weirdly excited about Fridays before football because it's like
3: it feels so good.
1: It feels so good.
3: And anticipation.
1: Like, yes. And like you're, Hunt always says this. Everyone's undefeated on Friday.
3: Yeah.
1: And like that first like 4 o'clock, 2 o'clock, 12 o'clock beer. You know what I'm talking about?
3: Yeah.
1: I just love like the atmosphere. I remember driving through here like near what's that marketplace? It didn't matter. But I remember driving here last year and somebody was blaring that like. And I was like, this fire me up some right now. I love it.
3: You know
1: what
3: I love is whenever it's getting close to football season and you drive through campus and you can see them start to put like the parking stuff up and you can see people's like RV starting and
0: do y'all remember the feel of 2019, fall of 2019?
1: Like the vibes. Yesterday.
0: Every restaurant you went into throughout the week, like the weather was perfect. I can't wait for the Lane train.
3: Yeah.
0: Bring that feeling back.
4: Dude, the week in Baton Rouge, the week after that Texas game, week two.
3: Oh.
4: I mean, like, because you saw it against Georgia Southern. Everybody's like, great, it was Georgia Southern. Can you do it against a good team?
0: Yep.
4: You beat them in Austin, and everybody's like, okay.
0: Yep.
4: Like, we got a little something here. Yep. From then till January, vibes were great.
3: I was so blacked out.
1: I had my appendix out the day before.
0: Oh, yeah.
1: And then, like, for real, this
4: LSU,
1: is true.
4: Texas?
1: LSU, Texas. I was in Georgia, and I remember the lady said to me, she goes, we're going to need to keep you overnight. And I go, LSU, Texas play tomorrow, so I'm going to go home.
3: Yeah.
1: And, like, I think I asked about, like, the cable. Like, I was like, do you guys have, like, the channels? And she was like, no, you can't just watch TV in here all day. I was like, well,
3: but
1: then
3: I can,
1: I'm going
3: though.
1: Home.
3: What else am I supposed to do?
1: I went home and watched it. It was awesome. It was, I mean, that game. Texas. I will also tell you, though, this is how, like, I remember watching it, and I was like, okay, because I saw Joe Burrow the entire year before.
3: Yeah.
1: And I was like, you know, maybe the defense has some questions. I don't know if they're that good. Like, they just, like, lit up this Texas team. And then they played Vandy at, like, 11 a.m., and they put up a million points. I was like, oh, my God, this team is awesome.
4: I mean,
3: but after that Texas game, I feel like there was just, like, a feeling.
1: Yeah.
4: There was.
3: You know, like, I feel like whenever a team's going to win a national championship that you cover or root for or whatever, I feel like you can feel it. Like, with the women's basketball team, what was it,
1: 2023?
3: They I feel like I could feel that. And then when baseball was winning, I felt, I don't know, in 2019 after the Texas game, I don't remember much of it, but I just remember being like, oh my gosh, like this is the real deal here. And Joe Burrow waving at everybody. Yep. I was like, oh, this is different.
1: Hey mamas. I felt like that was when you kind of felt like that was like America's team.
3: Yeah.
1: I always said, because Coach O was so likable. Joe Burrow was like really starting to come into his own. It was like everyone loved this dude. He had that, like all of a sudden he was like hot. Like his
3: he looked so good.
1: Like glow I'm up. Not saying like the glow up.
3: They shot his jersey through the cannonball.
4: Yeah,
1: that was weird.
3: That was
1: they
3: so
1: stuck
3: aggressive.
1: Him up in the corner of the end zone.
3: With
1: that
3: band.
1: Was also the game where they kept drinking all the water from the other seat.
4: The Caleb on Chase
1: awesome.
4: On video.
0: And they turned the ACs off.
4: No, remember when we were leaving the Florida game.
1: That part too. I forgot about that.
4: We were leaving the Florida game, and like to me, Florida was LSU's last big regular season obstacle. Bama was good. I just thought they had some
1: nerves
4: going into it. But, I mean, I remember after the Florida game, we were walking down, and, like, you could feel it. Like, after the Florida game, my feeling was like, okay, this team's going to win it all. Like, this is your last this was your last obstacle before you get to that SEC championship game. And it was. And
1: yeah, just, Dan Mullen's Florida team was the last obstacle they had before going on the road against the number two ranked team in the country.
4: Yeah, I mean, that game was close. But
0: yeah, LSU
4: was up 20 and a half. Like, the game shouldn't have been as close as it was.
0: So that year was, I'd been done playing.
1: It was that close, Taylor.
0: I'd been playing for a couple of years. I'd been done. Like, it took me a while to get back into college football.
1: Yeah.
0: In that way. And, of course, that just, like, gets you straight back into it. We were doing Hester's show in the afternoon at that point. It was 12 to 2, I believe, and we were live on location. Mm-hmm. And at that hour, during this, like, the vibe, you could feel the vibes because you were around the people. You were near, right. We were like right near a ball. We were slamming beers right on air. Just like, it was awesome, brother. That was a great year. And we are excited. We are a couple of weeks away. So when is that feeling going to come back? We hope that it's this year. But Lane Train, let's bring it home. So we're excited. We can't wait.
1: I am too, man. We're going to score so many points.
0: They're going to score.
4: Well, dude, you beat Ole Miss week 3, that first home game back.
1: You don't have another challenge the rest of the year.
0: Hey, let's not overlook Clemson.
4: That's the Texas at home. After that week 3, you beat Ole Miss on the road. Like, vibes are going to be so high coming into Tiger Stadium. Mm-hmm. That next home game, like, it's going to be awesome.
1: The next home game is A&M.
4: Right. Like, that's going to be electric.
3: Redemption.
1: Just got to get to October. If they get to October undefeated, they're not losing in October. I keep seeing this stupid trendy pick about Auburn beating them.
4: Right.
1: I think Jake Crane had it out there yesterday, which I love Jake, but it was like, and he's not the only one. I've seen it from like a bunch of people. And that's a tough 11 a.m. on the road. But Jordan Hare is different at night. Jordan Hare is not different in the daytime. Those ghosts aren't awake. Mm-hmm. Not yet. If they somehow, which I don't think is that crazy to think, they get to October undefeated, it's going to be.
0: Yep.
4: Because did you have Bama, Texas?
1: You get a week off for Bama and then Texas at home.
4: Then Texas. And then you go to Tennessee. Like, those are tough games.
1: I think they lose to Texas. I think I put my preseason thing, but I think they're undefeated going into Texas.
4: Very well could be.
1: Like, I mean.
4: Very well could be. And imagine that home atmosphere. Texas at night, God. Undefeated. Because there's a chance Texas is undefeated as well. Yeah. Like, that's a big time game.
1: And they are, I think I looked at the schedule. There's good games on that day, but that is going to be the night game.
4: That's college game day. Like, if they both do what you project them to do, like that's the big game.
0: So you're telling me there's a chance.
1: Fire me up.
0: All right. As we get prepared for the season, we do have to. There is something that you want to talk about. LSU has the fewest amount of players on their roster from Louisiana. We always talk about the fence, but in the fence around Louisiana, they have the fewest amount. We're going to talk about that, give you the details and the breakdown when we come back right
1: here. That's called a tease.
2: Off the bench.
0: If you've been putting off, not yet, dude. 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
4: All right, welcome back here off the bench. Hour number three, live from the Raising Cane's studio. We appreciate you joining us, tuning in this morning. We've a lot to talk about this morning. There's really no sports happening. We found a lot of things to talk about. One that's very interesting.
5: Little League World Series.
4: I do love the Little League.
5: It's also the last hump before football season.
4: Yeah, it's kind of fun.
5: And we love a hump.
4: It's kind of fun. It's good. It's one of those background noise things that you put on. Kind of like the draft, kind of like the Tour de France. You put it on, it's just on for a while.
5: Can we bet on that? Can we bet on the...
4: Yeah, we can. Bet on anything, really.
5: I talked to Brad Bohannon about this, and he said he's got an intel on the Idaho game.
4: It's something super fun for LSU fans to look at, and does it really mean anything? Does it not? Well, we looked at some stats. There was some... can you source it? Who came out with this?
5: Preston Guy.
4: Preston Guy, okay.
5: Tiger bait.
4: Really came out with a lot of stats of the roster.
5: Yeah.
4: And how many Louisiana kids are on LSU's roster and the success rate and how the higher percentage, what kind of success they had, lowest. Well, right now we got the lowest percentage of Louisiana kids in a while or ever.
5: In like the last 26 years.
4: Okay.
5: Which I feel, okay, so I just thought this was interesting because, so it's not saying that like LSU's success is solely dependent at all on players from Louisiana. But it's been a talking point at some different places, right? Like Alabama, like they don't have a player in the top 15 this year committed to them. Florida has missed out on so many guys from their own backyard in the state of Florida. Like Texas is another one, like up until the last couple of years. But I just thought it was interesting because you look at just how big some of these numbers have been over the last several years. You only have a couple that were ever. I think you only had two in the previous 25 years that were under 50%. So that means, over half your roster every year was at least from Louisiana. Now, one of the things, too, I think was interesting is I would love to – I'm not going to ask them to redo this, obviously, because it's a lot of work. Mm-hmm. But, I would love to know out of, the starting two deep what that looks like, because I'm sure those numbers are a little bit different.
4: Yeah. So you look
5: but 37.5 is just – it's just very different than we've seen.
6: It kind of makes sense, though, right? Because if you look at the last 4 years, those are the numbers that dipped off. But LSU's had three coaches in the last 6 years now.
5: Right.
6: When Lane gets hired when did they announce that? Late November?
5: Yep.
6: You don't have time to put together a full class in December, 42 transfer portal players. Mm-hmm. That makes sense. Kelly had to do the same thing his first year. He had to dip into it. So, it does make sense because one, NIL, you're kind of on one-year rentals now, but also the new coaches as well.
5: This is a better group.
4: You look at, of course, as as transfers become more prevalent, that number is going to drop with everybody. Early in the 2000s, it was in the 70% of Louisiana kids at LSU.
5: Yeah.
4: You look at 2003, 67.2. 2007, 57.9%.
5: You were part of the problem.
4: Then 2011, 56. But 2019, about 55.7%. Mm-hmm. And like you said, there's only been 2 years in the last 20. So probably ever.
5: Right.
4: Ever. That's we're under 50%. This year's team sitting at 37.5%.
5: Yeah. So basically 3 out of every 8. It's just an odd... It's just something you're not used to seeing. And I don't think that it necessarily, like I said, I don't think it equates as, they're not going to win now because they don't have guys. You want dudes from this state because I think that's one of the reasons they hired Coach O. I think it's one of the reasons. I think they're going to try and put a fence around the state here as much as they can because there's so much elite talent in the state.
4: And it's the thing that we always talk about in recruiting and why LSU has an advantage. Hell, it's one of the reasons why Lane Kiffin left the school to come here because of the talent-rich environment that we're in. And we talk about the I-10 corridor, the I-20 corridor.
5: Right.
4: you just look per capita, the

0: best talent in the country. And so
1: you're a Houston man.
0: That's why it's in you very close.
2: Right. And LSU recruits well in Houston. I mean, traditionally, because you got a big alumni base there.
0: Absolutely. Yeah. And it just like, so it is a little bit, I don't know what the word is, interesting, probably the best word, that it is so low, but understandable because you come in, you get rid of a ton of people on offense,
3: right.
0: Get rid of all coaching staff, so you have to fill in the pieces quickly. Mm-hmm. I would assume the goal is to continue to for this number to go up,
3: yep.
0: But in this world of college football, does it matter as much, and is it realistic to think you're ever going to get back into the 60 percentile?
1: You are going to have like older fans that are going to use this as like a reason why if they lose a rivalry right. game or right. something. It's like, they don't get what it means, brother.
2: With baseball and Jay Johnson, they said the same thing. Like, yeah. I know how much talent is in this state in football. I get it. It's like, you also got to fill your need with the best players yep. as well. Like,
3: yeah.
2: do I care if they're from Louisiana or Georgia? No, not really. I want to recruit the state because I know how much talent's there.
3: Right.
2: But mm-hmm. yeah, like, I get your point. It's kind of just the blame the...
1: What's going on back here? I mean, Miss Terry just not letting Saban leave the state.
0: Just well, like, I mean, that's probably like, you couldn't transfer back in the day.
1: No, and so, I think it's also interesting. You see, like, so he's.
0: I would assume that this year is probably the first year it was ever under 70.
2: Saban's last year was 04. Yeah,
1: and then he I think 2007 is the first year he comes back in college football. Obviously, you guys in the Natty, but then like that's also right around when recruiting services started coming out, and so you started seeing like who was the kid from John Curtis, Joe McKnight went to USC. Yep.
2: Which was
1: you start getting some of these like national these like powers like Evangel Christian, some of these other guys like that have I think more on the map now with like that are I guess more well known mm-hmm. for college recruiting and coaches mm-hmm. around the country.
2: More teams out of state are dipping into Louisiana too.
1: Right.
2: Like the recruiting battle's heavier than it used to be.
0: And I can tell you that like I was part of the problem, right? Yeah. If there is a problem. So 2003 is my signing class when it dipped probably for the first time under 70%. So 67.2% of the roster in 2003 was from Louisiana. Now, I know my our recruiting class in 2003, Jimbo Fisher was crushing it in Florida.
1: Yeah.
0: So like Dwayne, but like all those people out of Florida, Jamarcus was Mobile. There was a couple of people from Texas and the Houston and East Texas area. So there was quite a few people from outside the state in that recruiting class, which I'm assuming that recruiting class, because they had started having success in 01, 02. And so you could recruit a little bit more nationally and get the big time that we were the number one recruiting class in the country. So you could recruit a little bit more national. That's why that number dipped. I mean, it dipped 7% in a year, probably that signing class. Now Hester's signing class in 04, it bumps up a little bit. They were a little bit more Louisiana heavy, I believe, that year.
2: The weirdest part about this particular one, if you look, the top 4% Saban's first 3 years, and then again in 2013, you didn't win Natties that year, but it's right in between good seasons.
1: Right,
2: like, think about it. Saban's first three, you win the Natty in 03. Then in 2011, you play for the Natty. 2013, it jumps up to 68%. Yeah. So it's like, there's certainly a foundation there. Like, does it equate to national championships? No, but like, they're still foundational pieces.
1: I think it'll be interesting that there's a potential with the way the portal works where I love the way Kiffin is kind of attacking the NIL stuff, where it's like, we're not going to overpay for certain positions. Like, we want everyone to stay here as much as possible because it sells itself. You're going to see more of this probably, right? Like I think that's probably going to be the case. But I wonder how many of them come back.
2: You mean
1: they
2: like
1: go to a different place and they
2: from high school
1: for the
2: first and then
1: 2 years,
2: come
1: back, and then they're like, well, this isn't working out the way I thought it was. And then come back to LSU. That'll be interesting to find as well.
0: Mm-hmm. Laundrie, you're a

0: This number needs to be 100%.
1: What?
0: 100% Louisiana.
1: Yeah.
0: It's just such a, that is why LSU is, you know, one of many reasons why LSU is such a desirable choice for coaches. People are like, why would he leave Ole Miss? Why would anybody leave? Why would Brian Kelly leave Notre Dame? Like, why are they doing all this? Well, because you got all the resources in the world. You got a great fan base. You got a great stadium. You got a great tradition. And you got great recruiting.
2: Great morning show.
0: Great morning show, obviously.
1: I mean, great
0: hydration.
2: Great music.
0: And you have the best talent-rich environment around you, and you're the only, I'm not, okay, don't take this in the slide. The only, like, big-time school in a power, you know, in the SEC here in Louisiana.
3: You're the only big-time school in the state. Yeah. Absolutely. You're the only Power 4 program.
0: I know, but
3: that's a fact.
2: Well, Tulane people.
0: We didn't make playoffs in Tulane.
3: Change conferences.
0: So that is why LSU is so desirable. So it's, you do have to put a fence, and that's why Coach O has come in here. But again, you have to put a fence around Louisiana and then go around the country and be select with who you're taking. But it is certainly interesting. Will it play a factor? Does it actually mean anything when it comes to wins and losses? No, probably not. Right. But you certainly want to keep all your in-state talent in-state. So interesting stuff to think about. But you're right. It gives people some good ammunition this year once we lose that game.
2: There's one guy on Twitter.
0: Yeah. Y'all hear that?
2: He's going to get real upset about
0: it. Only 37.2% of our team? Are you kidding me?
2: They don't get it.
0: I don't understand what it means.
2: I don't know what it means to play for the boot.
0: All right. Guess what?
2: What?
0: We're going to go to break on time.
1: Ooh.
0: And we're going to have a full throttle Ask the Bench segment brought to you by Ice Cold Delicious Dos Equis. So this has been a content-packed show. Get some questions in. If you got something to ask Chris, Tay-Tay, Alondra, myself, whatever it is, get those questions in or text. What's the text line, Alondra?
1: 225-499-1045.
0: Get your questions in. Nothing so too easy. Weird.
2: That's your personal
0: nothing
2: number.
0: Too sporty. Just don't be dirty. Ask us some questions. All right, we're going to go to break. We'll come back right here. More Off the Bench.
4: Off the Bench.
0: All right, do you do banking?
2: Not well.
0: Well, if you don't do banking well like Marler, you need to go to First American Bank and Trust. Go talk to them. They will teach you. They'll teach you the right way to bank.
2: Okay.
0: They'll help you out.
2: Yeah.
0: You know why?
2: FABT.
0: Because they put a fence around Louisiana.
2: Yeah.
0: They are a Louisiana company. They've been doing business here in Louisiana for over 100 years. That's a whole century right there. Mm-hmm. So helping Louisiana families, Louisiana businesses, they've helping with, of course, maintaining their money, but also helping them build their businesses with loans. Everybody, like, if you build a business, that's the best ammunition you can get sometimes. Having a little bit of business runway, a little bit of business capital, get that working line of credit, whatever it is, give them a call and have them make decisions. You know why? Because you're a Louisiana business. You want somebody, if they're giving you a loan, to be in Louisiana making Louisiana decisions, not somebody over there in New York City.
2: No.
0: So
2: New York
0: give them a call
2: City.
0: Or go check them out at FABT.com.
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4: All right, welcome back here. We are closing out the show. What a show it's been. It's gone by quickly.
5: That's good.
4: I can get to my Star Wars breaks.
5: Yeah.
6: Whew. It probably went by so slow when I wasn't here.
4: Oh, my God. It is the worst.
5: Yesterday?
4: Just kidding. We seven-hour
5: show.
4: Musso stepped in for you. We appreciate the time. Who came in Monday?
7: Luke was here Monday. Luke Monday, Musso yesterday.
4: Very good, very good. Well, we appreciate everybody stepping in. All right, we appreciate you stepping in.
5: Thanks, brother.
4: Jacob will be back Friday for one day event here.
5: Everything must go.
4: The Wolfpack will be back together for 3 hours, and then he's back on the road.
7: 2 more days after that.
4: So if you are tired of hearing me talk so much and lead the show around, time's almost up. But it's been fun. I enjoyed it.
5: Yeah.
4: Thank you, everybody, for helping.
5: First time I felt alive in years.
4: Okay, so let's get to a little bit of Ask the Bench, brought to you by Ice Cold Delicious Dos Equis.
5: Glug, glug, glug, glug, glug.
4: Nice, no eye contact. Yeah. Good job. In Spanish, that means two X's.
5: Yes.
4: Okay. All right, let's see. Do we have anything? Let's see.
6: I got a text.
5: Ooh, this is a good one, Daniel Basham.
6: Ask the Bench, is Marler going to end up at the dungeon on his bachelor party?
5: What's the dungeon?
6: I don't know what that is.
5: For the strip club? I'm not a big strip club guy. It's a money pit.
7: It sounds like something you should avoid. Yeah. I don't know what it is.
6: Yeah, I don't think
5: we
6: I like the way that
5: sounds.
6: We are
5: going to the World War II Museum.
4: Oh, that's great.
5: No strippers there. I don't know. Who knows? You never know.
7: Is this your first time going?
6: It's your bachelor
5: party?
6: Awesome.
5: Yeah, it's awesome.
7: It's great.
4: It's incredible.
5: We're all 40.
6: That is a 40-year-old bachelor party.
5: We're going to be there for four days. I mean, like, we're going to...
6: 4 days?
5: Yeah, Thursday through Sunday.
6: Oh, wow. No, that's a long trip.
5: I mean, listen, we're getting there Thursday night. We'll go out, and then Friday, Saturday, and then we're all going home Sunday. I remember my first bachelor party.
4: My God, 4 nights. That is too... But I want a fair question to you about bachelor party going to the World War II meeting.
6: Yeah.
4: But also a fair response, 40.
6: I mean, Taylor went to, like, the Rock and Roll Hall of Fame or something.
7: Rock and Roll Hall of Fame, Pro Football.
5: Really?
7: Rock and Roll Hall of Fame, Pro Football Hall of Fame, and then Cedar Point. Yeah.
5: Okay.
7: Great trip.
4: All right. Here's a good one. Hashtag Ask the Bench, brought to you by Dos Equis. Love, marry, kill.
5: Yes, okay. This is good.
4: Drunk cigarettes.
6: Okay.
4: Freshly cut lawn or medium rare steaks.
7: This is easy for
5: me. This might be the best question. Yeah.
7: I'm going to love a medium rare steak. I'm going to marry a fresh cut lawn because I got to cut grass all the time. I'll kill drunk cigarettes. Okay. I'm not a cigarette guy.
6: This is going to be a really hot take right here.
5: I like this.
4: All right.
6: I'm going to kill the medium rare steak.
5: Whoa. Mm-hmm.

0: because I don't like my steak to be still mooing. And I'm going to, I guess, love the freshly cut grass, and I'm going to marry a drunk sig.
1: Yeah. Oh, you're going to marry a drunk
0: sig? I'm going to marry a drunk sig.
1: Wow. I love a drunk sig.
2: Okay.
0: I love a drunk sig. No, I don't. I hate them, actually.
2: Toxic relationships.
0: Yeah.
1: Yeah. I will kill the fresh cut grass. I hate it, but I'll kill that. And then I will marry the medium rare steak, and then I will... A drunk sig, you know what I mean?
3: Hello.
1: Yes. I love a drunk sig. I've got two at a time.
0: I hated that.
1: Now I want one.
4: What were you trying to
2: we gotta get
4: play out? What was
1: it's F Mary Kill.
0: So they're saying that the dungeon is an incredible bar.
1: Oh. I don't feel like
0: Another one that said the dungeon is a hard rock metal bar in the quarter. It's a no camera bar, but the vibes are awesome.
1: A no camera bar?
0: I'm kind of into this. I am going to crash your bachelor party and we're going to go to the dungeon.
4: That actually sounds like a cool place.
2: Nice. Yeah, I'm going to kill the drunk cigarettes because it's bad for you. Now, if you would have said Zins, maybe.
1: They have protein cigarettes.
2: Yes. Oh, they do? How many grams?
1: 13, I think. Yeah, I'm looking it up right now.
0: 13? Yeah. That ain't enough.
2: Yeah, smoke 10 to get a full serving.
1: Did you eat the whole cigarette? Yeah, I did.
0: Had protein in it.
2: Hashtag Ask Bench brought to you by Dos Equis. What's your favorite food to eat cold?
1: Ooh.
4: Potato salad.
2: No, okay. Hold on. Okay. I didn't finish the question. What's the best food to eat cold that originally is served?
1: Yeah. What are you, heating up potato salad?
2: Okay,
4: potato salad?
0: But I felt like
4: hot.
0: The question was
1: warm potato obvious. Salad.
4: You've never had warm potato salad?
1: No, that is warm mayonnaise based potato salad.
4: We gotta dip into this.
0: Probably pizza is the answer here.
2: Pizza's a chalk answer, I would assume from everybody listening.
4: Yeah. I'm gonna go with
2: grilled wings. Chicken breast, but a grilled wing. You got to go to the dark meat if you're gonna do it cold, or just do dry and it's gonna choke you.
4: Dude, right. I'll eat a mac and cheese any temp. I don't mind a cold mac and cheese.
1: That's fair. That's a very underrated answer. It's cold wings.
0: No,
1: the next
0: that's a
1: morning,
0: great answer.
1: Like, yeah. Save yourself like
2: not
1: four
2: fried,
1: to six of
2: but it's got to be. It's got to be like grilled.
1: Yeah, not fried.
2: Well, I mean, because the breading isn't going to get.
0: No, I agree.
1: Yeah, I like that. I will say, and I did this a bunch in December. You remember this?
0: What?
1: I got real banged up several times here and ordered like $60 worth of canes.
2: Oh. You got banged up. You fell on the ground.
1: Yeah, I fell. So next morning, Cane's chicken. And the sauce. And I'm only saying that because you took pizza and you took...
2: Yep. You guys come up with something.
1: Answer. Yeah.
2: Right. All right.
1: Pizza is the answer.
2: I do love a cold food. I love a leftover.
1: Hallie thinks I eat them cold because I can't wait for it to heat up because I have a weight problem.
2: Well, that is the show for you. We appreciate it, Chris. Thank everybody. Welcome back, Alondra. We love you. We love you. Go America.
5: Off the bench.
2: Hey, like Bruce Buffer says, it's time.
1: It's time.
2: To go to Go Tommy's.
1: Tommy!
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9: The Golics here on ESPN Radio. 2 days roll along in about 20 minutes. The Colts up on deck. The AFC South, fascinating division. Plenty of that at the Golics on all social media is where you can find us. But we got college football season right around the corner. Dad and I are starting to get to that point in the calendar year where the nerves set in. Been hearing all this talk about how great teams are, cough Notre Dame, and been reading the headlines and just starting to get a little nervous. So to help ease our nerves on that and to talk about so many things around the world of college football, one of our favorite people, ESPN college football reporter, Heather Dinich, kind enough to join us now in studio, hanging out in Bristol with the other great writers around ESPN. Heather, good to see you. How you doing, friend?
10: Good. Thank you guys so much for having me on. It's great to be back with you.
11: Oh, great to have
9: Likewise.
11: You on.
9: Likewise. No, ton of fun to be back on the same team here. And Heather, you're one of the best in the business. Always have such a great ear on what's going on, the big picture stuff in the sport, the college football playoff. But I want to start with some good old-fashioned hate. We've been talking today about rivalries. The Ohio State-Michigan games come into focus because Kyle Whittingham, Bryce Underwood have both recently downplayed this a bit. Some of the animosity publicly here.

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9: 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Charles Sandegriff, Jimmy Ott, Max Cotro, and Joint Kitchens back in the studio. Randy McKay with us today. We'll be looking at the Cincinnati Bengals. We continue our NFL preview. Scott Rabelais, who's been out at practice with LSU. I know because I've seen him there myself. We'll talk with us in our number two.
10: What is the approximate time? Were you about 10 minutes, 11 minutes?
9: 10 to 12, yeah.
10: 10 to 12.
9: 10 to 12, yeah. Something like that. Individual drill. They put the pads on yesterday. But
10: we went 600 yards offense first game, my man.
9: Couldn't.
10: Come on, that's what he got at Ole Miss. Couldn't. He's got more resources here.
9: You know,
10: he's about 750 then, huh?
9: Against Florida that year. the first game at Tennessee, that was against Western Kentucky. They scored 63 points. First four games at USC, three of them against Power Four conference opponents. They scored 37 a game. And, you know, that first year at Tennessee, not only they scored a bunch of points against Western Kentucky. Okay, they had them outmanned. But they scored 45 against Georgia that year in Knoxville in the first month of the season. And they played Florida and Alabama that year, who were both number one at the time.
10: Oh, really?
9: And lost. Yeah, you're going to remember the Alabama game because it was 12-10. That was the Cody block.
10: I remember the game was at Gainesville.
9: Yeah, they lost by 10.
10: And the punt returner, who was highly recruited, I think fumbled a punt in that game. Narquise or whatever. Yeah, it was a big recruit.
9: They lost by 10. But so you lost two
10: games. Lost only by 10?
9: Yeah, you lost two games to number one ranked teams by a combined 12 points.
10: Oh, that the Terrence Cody game in Tuscaloosa?
9: Yeah. That was all in the first 6 weeks of the season.
10: Damn.
9: And
10: he played UCLA too, huh?
9: Yeah, later on.
10: No, that was early. It was
9: They won that game. Okay. I'm thinking about the... I did a column on this coming off of TigerBait.com either today or tomorrow, and it's about the quick turnaround for Kiffin. And thank you for giving me the story idea when you came up with that Matt Corral stat.
10: All right, Charlie. That's what I'm here for.
9: I appreciate it.
10: I watched a few games.
9: I wanted to go and see what the immediate impact was of Kiffin, because he's talked about how they have simplified the system and how they have made it easy to learn. And so I said, okay, well, let's go back a little bit. So at Tennessee, the head coaching job, I didn't fool with the Raiders. At Tennessee, they scored 63 points in the opener against Western Kentucky. And then in the first 6 weeks of the season, they score 45 against Georgia. And then they take the two number one teams, you know, give them a real battle. Now, that Tennessee team finished one game over 500. So they took their lumps, too. But it was offensively, it was pretty good.
10: No, it's very good. Instantly, man.
9: It's
10: And who was his quarterback at Tennessee?
9: Was that, gosh, that was after the Clausens. That's going to require some thought. I didn't even.
10: What year was it?
9: 2009. I didn't even think about the quarterback, but the overall results were good. At USC, they came out of the gate, they blew out Hawaii, but then they played two non-conference games against power conference opponents, and then they played Washington State. They averaged 37 a game for those first four, which was

0: pretty good. Now, that team finished 8-5. The schedule thickened up later in the season, but it's also worth noting that that USC team was on probation in 2010, so they were dealing with some restrictions. At Florida Atlantic, in year one, they increased their point total by 14 a game and 100 yards a game. Now, they lost their first two games because they played Navy. Navy ran the ball right at them. And then they lost to, I think it was Wisconsin. But after that, they went 11-1. So, you know, you lose your first two. You're a little bit out, outmanned against those two. And then you won 11 games. And then Ole Miss, Matt Corral, 395 in the first game.
1: 600 yards.
0: Ole Miss went from 26 points a game in 2019 to 39 points a game in 2020, COVID year. All, you know, you could take that two ways. Less time to prepare, but, you know, everybody else had their problems too. But they went from 26th in the country in total offense to third. 1 year. And then I think everybody knows what Trinidad Chambliss did last year. But try this on. He threw for... Played 15 games for Ferris State in 2024, and 15 games for Ole Miss last year, started 13 of them. He threw for more completions, more yards, better completion percentage, better quarterback rating in 15 games at Ole Miss than he did at Ferris State. So this is 15 games against, you know, Ole Miss competition, mostly the Southeastern Conference, and Ferris State plays in something called the Great Lakes Intercollegiate Athletic League. I think the SEC competition is a little higher, and his numbers were better. So if you're wondering what the time frame is on
1: his numbers, how fast are better at Ole Miss than Ferris State. That's impressive.
0: Yards, completions, quarterback rating. He did throw for a couple more touchdowns at Ferris State, but not a lot. I think it was three.
1: It's a lot. It's a lot, Charlie. You kind of it'd be over. Look, the bottom line is yes, until very late into his last 2 years, where he learned, they were all offense and just not a whole lot of attention to complementary football, and made it very tough on their defense as well. But it was all about the offense. That was his side of the ball, and they finished 7-6 that year. His quarterback at Tennessee was Jonathan Crompton. They lost the second game to UCLA at home, 19-15. That was UCLA team. That was when Norm Chow jumped ship and went over to UCLA.
0: Yeah.
1: But it was in Tennessee, and Neuheisel and the Bruins beat them. The very next week, they lost to Florida. And they won four of their last five before they lost to Virginia Tech. He was gone. They lost to Virginia Tech in the bowl game. But 7-5 and finished 4-1. Tennessee's schedule traditionally does lighten up. The only loss of the five games, and, you know, they beat South Carolina, Memphis, Vandy, and Kentucky. Their only loss was in Oxford.
0: Oh, okay. Years they finished up with Kentucky and Vandy at the end of their schedule.
1: That's forever.
0: And they were terrible.
1: Forever, yeah. And they throw in a run and win. They played Memphis a little bit late that particular year as well. So they lost to Auburn at home, 26-22. I do remember that game. They beat Georgia 45-19, and then remember the Terrence Cody game. I forget what game LSU was having that day, October 24th, creeping toward my birthday there, and the weather's great in late October, and so I remember watching that. And Frank told me a lot. He said he thought Kiffin was really good in sort of his motivational speech that day, and he said, "Who in this room is kissing that damn ring?" We ain't kissing that ring, which Kiffin mean would say, but that, you know, that little son of a guy, you know, it's the whole bit. They should have won. They should have won.
0: Yeah.
1: They should have won.
0: Cody was unblockable at times that year. He was about 360 pounds, but he could actually move.
1: It's a classic case of a player having such an impact on the field with very little statistics.
0: Yes. Yeah. He was immovable. I mean, he was 360 pounds. I mean,
1: how'd he get academically eligible for an JC at Alabama, huh?
0: I don't know, but they ran him out of the NFL because he got caught what I believe was in an animal abuse scandal.
1: There you go.
0: So his NFL career got cut short. But that year, he was as impactful a defensive player as it was in college.

0: college football.
1: But the next project we're going to put you on is how many snaps per game, you know, over the course of the Ole Miss seven seasons,
0: yeah.
1: but also before, because he was running hyperspeed at Florida Atlantic, you know.
0: Yeah.
1: Tennessee, I'm trying to remember as much about their – I can't really remember their tempo being such a big deal. Heupel actually was hyperspeed there before he realized – and these guys, we talked about it, Kiffin, Heupel, Malzahn, these guys that want to come in here and just run 100 snaps a game. Like, man, you can't survive over a course of a game in a course of a season, whether you're wearing your defensive front down or flat out just getting them all injured, across of the season. So, you know, anyway, so interesting.
0: When he talks about the evolution of this, the Florida Atlantic part was the kind of what he talked about is kind of like a turning point as far as simplifying the terminology,
1: because making it easier, the roster turnover was so
0: yes.
1: much.
0: Yeah,
1: makes sense.
0: And
1: good for,
0: you know, that well, that's really serving him well now that there's so much more turnover yeah. than there was back then.
1: I was watching a little bit of Houston and Arizona State last night as well with Leavitt. Leavitt was actually benched late in that game. They were down 15, and they pulled him very late. Houston won it at Tempe. But, you know, Tyson was out for that game.
0: Yeah.
1: He was in street clothes in that game. And you know, I don't remember him. He throws a lot of – you may have seen this at practice. I'm curious. His mechanics are as sidearm as they were?
0: A little bit, yeah.
1: Yeah.
0: A little bit, yeah.
1: Yeah, he throws from the shoulder a little bit,
0: mm-hmm.
1: you know.
0: Yes, he does. And we're watching them throw, you know, against no defense. So, completing most of them.
1: I tell you what, though, just refreshing my memory to you. I mean, he throws a nice ball.
0: Yeah, there's not a problem with him making throws.
1: He's going to who's going to have better numbers, him or Chambliss?
0: Who?
1: I'm curious. LSU's got a tougher schedule.
0: They do.
1: But Ole Miss is not terribly, I mean, it's not completely, but Kiffin and Weiss, their system, I mean, what quarterback in their system hasn't put up numbers?
0: All of them have.
1: Yes,
0: The line I had was your offensive excellence is eventual, but the improvement is immediate.
1: Now, what's the name? Crompton threw for 226 that year.
0: Okay.
1: He wasn't, and that's before he went to Florida Atlantic. That's, you know, he was new with his system. Crompton is not a pro quarterback, obviously. I mean, average is fair with him,
0: yeah.
1: maybe.
0: Yeah.
1: You know, maybe at best. But, and they only, Charlie, this might be as low. They only average 383 yards a game.
0: How much?
1: 383 total offense. That's got to be a low for him. Got to be.
0: Yeah.
1: I mean, Kiffin offense doesn't average 400 yards a game. Come on.
0: Well, I'm going to tell you, they average nearly, 4,700 yards of passing last year for Ole Miss. So 313 a game. Yeah. That's 15 games.
1: He had a hell of a year, man.
0: He did. And, you know, that now that's counting the first two games. Chambliss himself threw for just under 4,000, throwing another 750.
1: How many games?
0: He played all 15. He started 13.
1: So start 13.
0: Yeah.
1: 13. So that's over 300.
0: And Simmons had 750 in the two games he started before he left against the, you know, watered-down competition. So they threw for 4,700 yards last year. Now that's 15 games. So, you know, 313 yards a game times 12 games, 3,700 yards. Can you average? Is Leavitt going to average 313 yards passing a game?
1: Going to average how much a game?
0: 313.
1: probably not.
0: That's a lot. I think they'd like to run the ball better than that.
1: Yes,
0: I think they prefer he doesn't have to throw.
1: So in their rushing that year, they were 157, which is solid.
0: Yeah,
1: solid.
0: And put you middle of the league, maybe
1: middle. 226 and 157 a game, but no, they expected and the attempts you're looking at.

0: they rushed it 6 times more per game than threw it. What that did they do last year?
1: That means you're well. Last year, 523 attempts, 576, 53 more rushing attempts in 15 games, so about three and a half, something like that for Ole Miss.
0: Well, he's going to be balanced.
1: He's going to try very hard to be balanced. And you can look at that. We get to know right now, there's only 2 rental wins on this schedule, okay? So most of this is against prime competition. So let's, look at their rushing statistics at the end of the season. They haven't been able to run the ball, in a while here. If they have 4 more rushing attempts per game than passing attempts, it'll probably be a pretty good game.
0: And in a conversation with Jimbo, and I remember that because of Saban. Now, Saban would pull the plug on an offense sometimes. He would. And it got him. It grabbed him and cost him a trip to Atlanta up in Fayetteville or Little Rock, late where they sat on that.
1: Oh, the miracle on Markham, yeah.
0: Yeah. I mean, it's just percentages are you going to win. And it was another one that came close in Tiger Stadium. Might have been a Florida game. But anyway, Fisher and my conversation with Rich Rodriguez, they said, no, he's not handcuffing him at all. But he better be balanced at the end of the day.
1: Yeah.
0: And I'll never forget, and I'm being repetitive, but just to make the point, they could not run the ball the first half of his first season here. But they insisted that they were going to continue. And at the end of the season, Tofield was getting those tough yards in the red zone.
1: Yeah, he was. The years later, Saban had a comment about that Miracle on Markham game about why he did what he did.
0: Oh, okay.
1: And this is, a break of carry. He says, well, the Arkansas quarterback couldn't hit a bull in the ass with a handful of sand. Yeah. I figured we were good, and that's why they call it the Miracle on Markham.
0: One of our best DBs took a chance and got out of his deep zone responsibility and thought he was getting an easy pick late, and it cost LSU. So, but yes, out of nowhere.
1: It was Matt Jones, right?
0: I think
1: it was Matt Jones.
0: I think so.
1: Yeah.
0: I think so. What year was that?
1: Who was 02?
0: 2002.
1: 02,
0: yeah. Because we're going back to the conference championship game.
1: Right, and Jones ended up being a wide receiver when he went to the NFL.
0: Yeah, but he was capable. It's a 2003 game, or is it 2001? 2001. But he was outstanding.
1: Yeah.
0: He was fun. That was a shootout, man.
1: And he could run, too. He was such a threat to run, even though he was so big, he had those long strides.
0: He's more of a threat to run than
1: to throw.
0: He
1: was scary when he got out in the open field.
0: You know, Charlie, we talk about Roke over here, and what kind of place is it? I mean, if I'm turning 21, I'm going to come to Roka for my 21st birthday.
1: Happy birthday, EJ.
0: yes. He thinks he's a man. Well, until he pays his own bills, no, son. Pause. But anyway, happy birthday.
1: Adult in training.
0: And so he's on his way back to school. But with some of his buddies last night, came right over here to Roka. And, sometimes the summer can be slow. It has not stopped over here at Roka. And Ozzie Miguel and all the staff over here does such a wonderful job. It starts with the food. But their service is on point. It really is. I love coming over here when I'm on this side of the town, especially for their happy hour, which you can, like 3 different pizzas for half price and all the specialty cocktails and wines and draft beer are half price Tuesday through Friday, 2 to 6 p.m. But they are busy. I would highly recommend calling for reservations if you're coming over here for dinner, because it can be a wait on any day, Tuesday, Wednesday, Thursdays included over here at Roka. We are open for on Sundays at all of the Go Eat concepts like Izzo's, Lit, Roka, and Modesto. And the latest addition to the Go Eat concepts family, going to be hosting the Lane Kiffin Show. So that's right, over at Court to Table on Burbank. So the pickleball multifunctional restaurant. And boy, when the weather's right, what a great place to kind of have that open air viewing with the big screen TVs over at Court to Table. So, yes, indeed, Charlie. When you were turned 21 or 18 at the time, when we were legal age.
1: Yeah, it was.
0: Don't you wish you could have gone to Roka?
1: Absolutely. Especially considering where I went then.
0: On your daddy's dime.
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1: 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Jimmy, I made a huge mistake last year. I had an opportunity to buy the Lakers, and I thought $10 billion was a little bit too much. But if I'd have known that I could flip them for $12.5 billion, less than a year later, I probably would have done the deal. You know, every now and then you walk the business, you walk a deal, and you regret it. I regret not buying the Lakers last year at this time.
2: Well, Charlie, if you'd understood that, you know, as soon as you launch LeBron, I mean, that's going to spike the value of the commodity, and there you go. So, I mean, you know, they get rid of him, and bam, you know, it's spikes up a couple of billion, and you know, yeah, you make your mark and you move on.
1: As much as I'd like to blame,
2: you're a billionaire in my eye, Charlie.
1: Thank you. I appreciate that. Yes. I wish I was a billionaire in the eyes of the bank. As much as I'd like to blame this on LeBron, or at least link it to him, what appears to be the real fulcrum here is that Mr. Walter hasn't been paying his taxes, or at least according to the U.S. prosecutor.
2: The guy selling the Lakers?
1: Yes.
2: Oh, well, they'll certainly be paying attention to this transaction.
1: So he made his fortune in insurance, and a couple of his insurance companies, well, the U.S. prosecutors are taking a long look into that. Now realize, he owns the Lakers. He owns the Dodgers. He owns Chelsea in the Premier League. I mean, this is not a guy without assets, right?
2: Yeah.
1: So, and he owns a number of auto racing teams, too. So he got money, okay? There's no doubt. But when you look at it, it's like, hang on a second. You're going to flip a franchise in less than a year for $2.5 billion. And I understand this is not a cash transaction, okay? That it's pretty... it's pretty intense when you got to sell a franchise. There's a lot of hoops you got to jump through. Well, my boy's turning a 25% profit, just on paper at least. Justice Department, I'm sure, will be delighted with that. Maybe he can pay his taxes.
2: What's
1: now
2: his IRS penalties? So.
1: Well, I don't know.
3: They're probing $16 billion in undisclosed loans.
1: $16 billion.
3: I don't know how much of that, you know, he may owe, but they're probing it. They're looking into that.
1: Well,
3: that started last month.
1: If he gets his $12.5 billion for the Lakers, then I guess he can pay a good bit of the $16 billion. Does he owe $16 billion, or that's what's in?
3: They're just looking into that amount. I don't know how much he might owe. I will say it's a little interesting. This probably won't interest a whole lot of people, but Josh Kushner is one of the people buying this. Brother of Jared Kushner, this president's son-in-law. But what's interesting is Josh Kushner, just a

0: couple weeks ago was involved in this FIFA takeover that's created a lot of controversy. It has been abandoned now, but it was a plan for FIFA to sell a stake in their company and some of their media rights to private equity, which got universally condemned by all of soccer, and the plan has been abandoned. But Josh Kushner was involved in that, so I wonder if that money, that deal being broken down, actually paved the way for this opening for him and Bob Iger.
1: I'm not sure. I do know he owns part of the Heat, which he's going to have to sell to get in on this Lakers deal. It comes on the same day as the Sportico gives out their annual NFL franchise values, and the Cowboys come in at number one again. They've been number one, I think, every year that Jerry Jones has owned the team, which goes back into the late 80s. 15.5.
2: Does that include the stadium?
1: It must.
2: Before that stadium, they were number one value.
1: They were. And
2: That's a big deal.
1: Stan Kroenke, the Rams are number two at $12.7 billion. Kroenke owns SoFi, doesn't he? Doesn't he own a stadium, or at least
0: does own
1: controlling
0: the
1: interest in the stadium? So the number two team owner owns the stadium as well. The Cowboys at $15.5 billion. The Rams at $12.7 billion. Jimmy, you seen this list?
2: No.
1: You got any idea? The Saints' value surprised me.
2: Wait. So
1: out of 32 teams, where do you think they rank?
2: 18.
1: I would have had them somewhere around there, too, maybe in the low 20s. They're 31st, which surprised me that they were that low.
2: Well, only that doesn't take into all of the other Benson acquisitions, huh?
1: No, this is just the Saints.
2: Yeah.
1: Just under $7.6 billion, and they're ahead of only the Cincinnati
2: Bengals.
1: Auto dealerships,
2: television stations.
1: None of that, just the Saints.
2: Okay, an NBA franchise.
1: Yeah. I thought if the Saints were up for sale, they'd probably go. The price tag would probably be
2: about
1: $8 billion.
2: Weak, man. It just is. You know that it's a population decline. There's restaurants closing. I mean, it's still. There's once a time where they were second behind Las Vegas in tourism industry, but I mean, it's just. It still does well, but not as well. But it's just it's a weak financial market.
1: The Seahawks sold. The most recent one to sell was $9 billion. Now they just won the Super Bowl, which helps, of course. They were in at number 12. But I don't know that I expected. For instance, the Carolina Panthers are about a half a billion dollars more than the Saints, and I wouldn't think that they would be that much more valuable than the Saints. The bigger markets,
2: Charlotte's more, way more financially stable than New Orleans.
1: Buffalo?
2: Nope.
1: Jacksonville?
2: Well, but better, but I mean, not much. But where are the Bills?
1: 25th, about. A little over a half a billion dollars.
2: Jacksonville, for sure. Florida.
1: Jacksonville, about $300 million more than this. Cleveland, Max's favorite team.
2: Absolutely.
1: $8.6 billion to $7.6 billion. The Browns are $1 billion more than the Saints.
2: You don't think so? Look at the population. Look at the financial base.
1: Cleveland is not the biggest.
2: Bigger than New Orleans?
1: They're bigger than New Orleans, but they're not even the biggest city in Ohio.
2: What's the ranking of the two markets? Is population.
1: New Orleans is probably, again, when we talk about populations, we're talking about metro area. Cleveland, I think, is the third biggest city in Ohio. Columbus, I know, is
2: Columbus,
1: bigger.
2: Columbus metro area has surpassed Cincinnati and Cleveland, yes.
1: And Cincinnati, I think, is bigger population-wise than Cleveland, too, and they're last. So
2: New Orleans is smaller.
1: I get it.
2: You don't think the financials are more stable in Cleveland as well?
1: The Haslam family has significantly more money than Ms. Benson. Yes, they do.
2: Okay, but not just that, but just the average median income.
1: I wouldn't know how much.
0: Cleveland's metro area as the largest in Ohio. They include Akron and Canton. It's 3.7 million. Columbus.
1: Canton's 45 miles
2: down
1: the road.
2: Where does it rank compared to New Orleans?
0: I'll have to look at that. Oh. This is at the Ohio. It's about a million bigger than both Cincinnati and Columbus's metro areas.
1: Canton and Akron are a pretty good way. That's almost like counting Baton Rouge in the population of New Orleans. I mean, Akron is not a suburb. Canton is not a suburb. Canton is a good. I've made that drive. It's a good 50 miles down the road. So it's how you count it. But I was just surprised that they were. That they were that much.
2: New Orleans is shrinking.
1: New Orleans shrunk a lot after Katrina. I get it. I mean, it was one of the smallest markets in the league before that. And even 20 years after the storm, I mean, I don't think they're completely back to where they were.
2: 44 minutes to drive from Akron to Cleveland.
1: Yeah. It's a little bit closer than Baton Rouge to New Orleans, but not a lot. Anyway, $7.59 billion, if Todd Graves is listening.
2: I mean, New Orleans is the smallest market in the NBA.
1: Yeah. And
2: so where's Green Bay on that list? Even being in Green Bay, which is the smallest in the NFL.
1: 22. $8.59 billion.
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6: 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Got some big preseason schedule this week, and we're getting ready to go here.
5: All right, let's get right to it, man. We're talking about Joe Burrow and the Cincinnati Bengals, and they are, of course, in the AFC North, and a new coach for the Pittsburgh Steelers, new coach for the Cleveland Browns, and new coach for the Baltimore Ravens. How about that? I would have never bet that every team would change their coach before Cincinnati did.
7: Well, the Browns changed about 8 times compared to the Ravens and Steelers.
5: But, I mean, combined. I've never been a big, I'm drawing a blank, the Bengals head coach,
8: Zach Taylor,
5: but we digress. So he has outlasted his colleagues as far as that's concerned. Their win total is 10.5. Their price to win the division is plus 184. Minus $2 to make it to the playoffs. Their schedule, of course, the 6 games against in division. But out of the division, they play the AFC South, which is generally a weaker, and NFC South weaker as well. So let's start with that. Where do you rank those two divisions, the AFC and NFC South, 1 to 8?
6: Yeah, right at the 8 and 7 for them, too.
5: Okay.
6: I'm not real high on either one of those. Of course, one of them could produce maybe a Super Bowl team, maybe the Houston Texans, but we can talk about them some other time. But that would be one I'd maybe look at. But as far as the divisions are, I mean, this Cincinnati Bengal team, total desperation year, in my opinion, here. 3 years not making the playoffs, you know. They went and made the big trade, got Lawrence in here, so everything seems desperation, but saying that, I don't really see a whole lot of bets preseason I can make right now. It's kind of a wait and see.

0: know, their offensive line, you know, same offensive line, shaky, number 28 in my ratings. You know, they got Orlando Brown at left tackle. That's not a good left tackle. That could be another injury in waiting for Joe Burrow, so they might have to go to Joe Flacco, so you never know with this team, and that's kind of what you get. You know, the front seven should improve, but I still got them even, you know, number 26 with the Dexter Lawrence trade. So as far as it goes for me, I see them second in the division behind the Ravens, but not sure about the playoffs here, just kind of by default, and then have Pittsburgh and Cleveland below them.
1: Randy, I know you do a lot of situational handicapping with the schedule before the season even starts, but this is about game one. For Zach Taylor has been the biggest problem for him. In seven seasons, they've lost five of the seven games, and the two that they've won, last year they finally broke the streak. They eked by the Browns by a point, and then they won an overtime game against the Vikings, which I believe was in their Super Bowl year. So they have been slow out of the gate, even when they managed to win that opener. With that in mind, any thoughts about them opening the season against Tampa Bay?
0: Yeah, I could see, depending on where this line goes, you know, it's kind of wait and see. But, you know, we're seeing that kind of desperation by them in the preseason here. They're going to play their starters in this first game. And the line in the Detroit game with them has gone from 3.5 probably up to like 7 now. And that has somewhat to do with Detroit, too, because, you know, Bridgewater retired. And, you know, and Cincinnati does have one of the best quarterback rooms for preseason if you look at you know, Burrow won't play much, but then you got Flacco and Josh Johnson. You know, that's a pretty good crew right there. So, you know, we're seeing that kind of desperation. That's what he did last year. You know, he won the first two games last year, but unfortunately the big injury came, and that derailed their whole season last year. And, you know, and then Browning wasn't the answer, so they had to bring in Flacco, and that's kind of how it went.
2: You know, I hear a lot of people talking about, well, they picked up Dexter Lawrence, they're going to be better. Well, they gave up the number 10 pick in the first round, and they gave up, and they let Trey Hendrickson walk. By comparison, Hendrickson with the Ravens, in division, by the way, you know, $28 million a year. Lawrence are paying $23 million a year if you combine everything with the signing bonus and everything else. But what about that trade-off? Because, jeez, I mean, Hendrickson was really, really productive for the Bengals.
0: Yeah, they're going for a better interior guy because their run defense was always kind of, you know, always kind of shaky. So they're going for a guy that'll give them more of a trench guy in the middle. And they added, you know, a couple other free agencies to the defense there. They have Allen in the front and the guy from Seattle on the edge. So that should help them in the front four. And then they add a couple guys in the back. And, you know, Al Golden's getting used to running that defense. He took over for, you know, one of our favorites, Lou Amarillo.
2: I know.
0: You know, that guy, he's still with the Indianapolis Colts, so we can talk more about that when we bring up the Colts, but they don't have Lou anymore, so they're transitioning here to Golden, and, you know, hopefully, you know, this team is favored in 15 out of 17 games, small, but they still are, so they get a real favorable schedule, and, you know, this could be, but it's a wait and see as far as my opinion. I wouldn't take the over 9.5 yet without seeing them a couple times.
1: You know, the guy that they drafted to take Hendrickson's place in the middle of the first round last year, Shamar Stewart from A&M, had a terrible rookie season. Was, you know, just almost non-existent. He had one sack.
2: Right.
1: He only had five tackles and one sack the whole year. They went back to A&M with their first pick. It was the second round, but their first pick this year, Cassius Howell, who we saw in Tiger Stadium, okay, he wreaked havoc. Now LSU's offensive line had problems. Those are the two guys that they're looking for to produce some pass rush on the outside. And I think that's why they put their money, their free agent money in the trade on the inside. They're counting on these two guys.
2: Well, they also led one of probably their best defensive player walk, too.
1: Yeah, no, they did.
2: You know, and scapegoat Nanarumo was misguided, in my opinion, Randy.
0: Yeah, definitely. He's one of the best at that second half adjustments, as he's kind of known for. So, you know, he's instrumental in them getting the Super Bowl that year, you know, pretty much shutting down Kansas City in that playoff game.
2: I mean, and their money is spent on the skill guys. They have no offensive line, and it just, And Burrow's numbers, I mean, his average, you know, the last 5 years, I think he's first in TDs per game and first or second in yards and first or second, pretty much every category. But, I mean, it just they lose so many shootouts. They did start off 2-0 as opposed to, you know, previous season, pretty much every season, you know, with Burrow where they dig themselves a hole. But they quickly lost 4 in a row, none of them close, you know, 3 by 13 or more, 38, 25, and 13, the last win, a multi-score loss as well at Lambeau by 9. So they beat Pittsburgh by 2, and then they lose the next 4. They started 3-8 last year. Can correct me if I'm wrong, Charlie, how many starts did Burrow make last year? Did he make every?
1: No, he didn't make them all.
2: What about how many?
1: I'm trying to remember what game he went out in.

0: year.
1: Eight games. Jeez.
2: Yeah, he went out after.
1: First eight, Max?
2: No, he went out after week two and didn't come back until Thanksgiving.
1: Okay. So that's when they lost eight out of nine. In the third game.
2: And, you know, God bless, if they lose that game to the Buccaneers, four of the next five are on the road. So the potential for a slow start is there again, schedule-wise. Now, you know, they're not playing the top of the league. They get the Dolphins and the Texans and the Steelers at that point and the Jaguars. But four out of five on the road after the opener.
1: Randy, what do you think about this preseason approach? They did this last year where they played Burrow a lot more than most established quarterbacks.
3: Yeah, and I think they're going to stay with it. You know, they had their success there, and, you know, I think we had a big bet there in week three when they played Minnesota at home. That was a nice victory for us.
1: Yeah.
3: Looking back at it, you guys brought that up, so I looked at that as well. But, yeah, and Charlie made a good point there. But at least, you know, if they do get off to a shaky start, they got that bye working for them, you know, which week six, that could be a spot maybe where you look at this team that, you know, after the bye, whether they're going to be a good team or a bad team, you can bet this. You know, there's season totals throughout the season right there, and you can decide what you want to do with this team for futures going forward after that bye week.
1: Carson Wentz quarterbacked the Vikings that game when they had a smooth 34-3 lead at half over the Bengals. It went to 48-3 before the Bengals got an oh-by-the-way touchdown late, a garbage time touchdown. So, Randy, are you suggesting under 10.5 wins? I tell you what, no playoffs coming back at a decent price.
3: Yeah, as of right now, I would look at that more so than any overs with this team. I mean, like I say, it's kind of wait and see for me. You know, they got that easy schedule, so that, you know, that might dictate them to even – you know, come out strong. So, I'm a wait and see, and, you know, it's a desperate spot, and, you know, we're still looking at if this offensive line can hold up. You know, I'm just not a fan of teams that have a really poor offensive line like this one.
1: How did you make it to Bet Bash last week?
3: I did not make it this year. I had some things going on back here in North Dakota, so I pretty much hung tight and did a lot more studying, looked at a lot of college, too. So I got pro and college in front of me.
1: Yeah, real quick, and speaking of the Bison, they participate in week zero. They play again their debut as in
3: Jacksonville State,
1: okay. And what's your thoughts on how they will transition?
3: Well, they lost their quarterback, and of course you guys know the Saints got Bryce Lance, their best receiver, so maybe not the best year for him to transition, but you know, the Mountain West that they're in now with these teams aren't the strongest. You know, I still see them having probably the best offensive and defensive lines of any of the Mountain West teams, so you know, I see right around 8-9 wins for them, and you know, it should be an exciting year. I was looking through a lot of FCS too, and you know, there's a lot of good spots there, I think, when they play the big colleges coming up as well.
1: Well, we will be in Las Vegas for week zero. Max likes to bet the board on that Saturday. So
4: yeah, sure. Yeah. Who was betting Nicholls State against who were they playing?
1: Hey, money line winner, my man.
4: You was.
1: Money line winner. So anyway.
2: Money cash just like Ohio State.
1: We'll be leaning on you for some of those FCS picks as well. Big Dog, we appreciate it. We'll continue our NFL previews. We'll pick a team for next week as well. Good luck. And follow Randy on Twitter at RR39. Thank you, buddy.
3: All right. Thanks, guys. Good luck, everybody out there.
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4: 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You can't go wrong also with the flash fried oysters or the shrimp. The porterhouse is the perfect steak to share. 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Dozy's Place on Government Street, just off Acadian in the heart of Mid-City.
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6: Last night, Paul Skeens on the mound.
7: He's better.
6: Well, the line didn't look all that bad for the five innings. But
7: he gave up two bombs?
6: He gave up one earned run in five innings.
7: Oh, no, that's right. They took him out 65 pitches, huh?
6: 65 pitches caught everybody's attention. And the number that really caught my attention, career low on the fastball at 95.7. That's the lowest average that he has had in any start since he's made the big leagues. He didn't throw a single pitch harder than 97. And he only had four swings and misses, which is also a career low for him. The velocity dip can no longer be ignored or denied. It's there. And he's also had some location problems. Now, he didn't have the walks last night, the two starts before that, but they lifted him after 65 pitches, and when they asked him afterwards, it was not injury related, and Skeen says, if I was a manager, I'd probably do it too. So I don't
7: give
6: know.
7: Give him a start or two off.
6: That's what I would do.
7: I'm not a doctor, but I mean, come on, man. I mean, just this is overdue to try.
6: Yeah,
7: I mean they're not winning the games. He's hurting them.
6: No, they've
7: now
6: lost.
7: He didn't hurt them last night. You giving up one run? They just didn't score anything.
6: Yeah,
7: you give up one run, Charlie. You'll take that any time with any starter over five innings. But it's better than Skubal, did against the Royals. He gave up three in five innings.
6: Well, let me ask you this: it's 65 pitches in five innings.
7: They've seen the measurables. They've seen enough of the measurables. We got to do something. They probably have been having discussions, deliberations and stuff. Now, I will be surprised if they flat out just don't give him a start or two off to try and just rest, go and throw a bullpen, see if his velo goes up.
6: And they have been so careful with him. They have been so, even at times when we thought they were being overcautious at times in his career.
7: I think this one has been a little bit of a stutter step back on that caution.
6: I agree, mm-hmm. because we would we've been saying this for 3 weeks or more. That it's time for
7: Charlie, dude, it's been like six starts ago where this team lost nine in a row.
6: Right, right. He

0: Something ain't right.
1: So 1.8% playoff probability for the Pirates too. I mean, yeah, like, why isn't he sitting down already?
2: They've been one of the top three scorers, but they have hit O'Neill Cruz not being in that lineup. 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And so, and they finally came back to earth. The overall numbers with the lineup have been awesome though.
0: Time to give him a week off. We'll take a break, come back with Scott Rabelais at Rocha, live at lunch, 104.5 ESPN Baton Rouge.
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0: Enjoying the finer things in life is his forte. 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
1: And return here at Rocca Pizzeria on Government Street, Mid-City.
2: Yes, indeed. Over here, some of our specials at Rocca include the bruschetta, sauce sorrentina, Italian sausage, whipped lemon goat cheese, black olives, capers, grana padano, garlic confit and cheese, the Meyer lemon goat cheese, confit garlic, romesco focaccia, gremolata, and the Italian beef, the braised short rib, pickled shallots, Havarti cheese, shishito peppers, Charlie, watch when you pronounce that. Sesame pistolet and a house au jus and our pizza shishito, mozzarella, shishito pepper, salami, picante, grana, oregano, vinaigrette, shishito cream. If I have to say that one more time.
1: That's the reason I put you on this assignment.
2: The chicken Bellagio. Charlie, we both like the Bellagio. Breaded cutlet, burrata, pesto, linguine, arugula, sun-dried tomato, prosciutto. 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
1: Rab, good afternoon. How are you?
3: I'm doing well. How are you guys? You're making me hungry.
1: That's the idea. All right, so getting into the heart of camp now. They've been there a week. They put the pads on yesterday. This is what I call the real meat and potatoes of camp. Some observations that you've had from the first week and what you're looking for going forward.
3: Sam Levitt walks, talks, runs, throws. He's out there doing stuff and looks to be comfortable doing everything, and we finally got to talk to him this week, so that was cool. Deuce Gerald, as a lot of people said, he looks small compared to some of those guys out there, but he is quick and quick off the edge. I was watching him do like a little drill yesterday where they're under like this kind of like little awning thing that's just above where you can take a 3-point stance, and then they fire off the ball when this guy moves the ball, and I don't know, it's just one little thing, but he's quick, and Dylan Jones seems to be the top running back at this point for LSU. He keeps, he's usually the first one in line. Like, as has been well documented, we haven't seen a whole lot. You know, we get to be out there about 11 minutes a day, but he seems to be the first guy in line when they're doing the drills that we get to see. So we'll see if that continues. Obviously, still a long way to go, but those are some of the impressions and more of a thought than just what I've seen. Yeah, obviously, you have some good freshmen at defensive tackle like Gerald and like Anderson, but boy, that could be a problem spot for LSU this season. I mean, depending on such inexperienced players to help you stop the run up the middle.
1: You know, I think that the freshmen are going to play a lot, and it's not even going to shock me if they go out there and start in the opener. But the addition of Blockton and Green, the two transfers from Auburn and Clemson, it gives you at least what I would call some reassurance that there are some experienced bodies back there. The one guy, the wild card, is Don McKinley, who, honestly, we haven't seen, again, we don't see a whole lot, but have not seen up there with the first group, and he played a lot last year. Was hoping that this would kind of be of a breakout season for him. I'm less confident in that right now, although there's still plenty of time. The offensive line, there has not been any fluctuation in that starting group from the spring to now through the first week. They put the pads on, but that looks pretty set. I would say moving forward, and most of the defense, I think, is set. They've tried some different guys at safety on the other side of Benefield, but I think that's probably Cooley's spot. They're just getting some other guys some work. I'm still waiting for the wide receivers to shake out with that big group that they've got there. I've got a couple of guys up nearer the top in Jace Brown and Jackson Harris, maybe, but I'm not sold on anybody. Or I think they're all good, but I don't think anybody's really separated themselves. I don't know how you feel about that.
3: No, I think you know, you're hearing all the right things from Kiffin and from Levitt. They're working well together. Things are going well. Good accuracy from the quarterback, and you're hitting the receivers on target, and you know they're running around. But yeah, it's not a group that it's like they have a lot of. I always go back to what you guys say. Good with a chance to be great. You know, there's a lot of good players there. But not no one who just makes you go, ooh, Terrace Marshall, even. I watched the championship game the other night against Clemson, and it was on, and it's like, man, that guy would have been a number one receiver for a lot of schools. Is there somebody like that? I don't know. They probably will emerge. I mean, there's still more time, but, yeah, nobody just goes, like, wowing you. And again, the little time we get to see. I also want to mention one moment. We asked about Damian Shanklin from Kiffin the other day, and he said he was away from the team right now. He wasn't in practice again yesterday. He's the last at least 3 days we've observed practice. He hasn't been out there, so one assumes some kind of disciplinary situation or academic situation. And I wouldn't be surprised if eventually we find out he's not with the team, but. He's not out there right now. So just to mention him.
1: That's the way I took it too. It's not somebody that I had up at the forefront, but
3: of greater
1: concern is that Winnie Watkins has missed a couple of days, and that is somebody that I'm counting on playing. My understanding is that it's not a serious injury, but Kiffin hasn't commented on it yet. Unless I missed it, did he say anything about him that I missed after the first one? Okay.
3: No,
1: so a little concerned there. Tre'Davious Green has had a non-contact jersey on the last couple of times that we've been out there. That's fine. The mandate is clear. Do not hit him, okay? They need him. They don't want to get hurt. But, okay, now this comes at a small price after we leave. They get in the team. Me and Jimmy were talking yesterday about how many snaps we expect him to take as an inline blocker. Fewer than what we expect him to be split out, but it's not like he's not going to ever have to block. So I'm just kind of curious what you think he's doing after we leave in a non-contact jersey in regards to blocking.
3: Yeah, it's got to be very light, right? I mean, you know, this is the might you need. I mean, he's obviously someone who's more in that wide receiver role at 6'7", 237. You know, he's taller than any receiver they have, certainly. He's a problem in that regard, but he's going to be called on to block it at times. Obviously, this is an area that's an important, you know, everybody talks about all the bells and whistles of a Kiffin Weiss offense, but being able to run the ball effectively is also important, and being able to block up front is important, and he's going to be called on to do that. So, yeah, it's a good chance he's falling behind that curve a little bit. That's a bit of a concern, but he's out there doing stuff. He's out there participating. He's out there, you're taking part in drills and catching passes. It's just that's a part of the game that could be lacking a little bit at this point. He was in yellow again yesterday.
1: All right. Last thing, Kiffin sat with Marty and McGee and did 30 minutes or so. As usual, when Kiffin speaks about anything Ole Miss, the one if there's anything juicy out of it, they're going to take it right. And I don't mean
2: what
1: those
2: did he
1: two,
2: say?
1: I don't mean those two guys. I just mean everybody. Sense. He said, "Well, I wanted to go somewhere where the expectations are high at Ole Miss." I'm paraphrasing here. At Ole Miss, you can go 7-5 and nobody's mad at you. He goes, "I'm miserable when I'm 7-5."
2: Oh man,
1: Scott, I think that if I were Lane Kiffin, the next, and I'm usually not for any kind of media censorship. I hate it when they say, well, we'll do an interview, but you can't ask about this. I think from here on out, if I'm him, I'm just going to say, listen, the only time I'm going to talk about Ole Miss is the week we play them, and I'm going to talk about this year's team. I'm not talking about my time at Ole Miss anymore. I'm the coach at LSU. I'm done. Because he can't win. He can't win.
2: And we're tired of it.
1: It's
2: old, man.
1: So when he says something like that, like, hey, yeah, you can go 7-5 at Ole Miss and nobody's mad.
2: Iowa State.
1: Here we go again, man. So I don't know how you feel about that.
3: Well, it's obviously been it's been a long odyssey with Kiffin and Ole Miss, and it's had all these twists and turns, and it's been hard for him to extricate himself completely from it. I mean, going back to letting some of the guys coach Ole Miss in the playoff, right? And you talked about that as well in your interview. Important to bear in mind that this interview took place at Media Days last month in Tampa. This was still
1: that
3: a
1: is a good
3: pressure
1: point.
3: In
1: yeah,
3: his mind.
1: That's a good point. That's a good point.
3: And they didn't come to Baton Rouge and talk to him. They got every coach in a room. I saw the little room on the dock. I passed by it several times. You know, they had a little studio room, and they got every coach to come in and talk. I think he also mentioned either in that interview or another one. I think he did that he passed the Ole Miss guys. They were leaving, and LSU was arriving, and he spoke to Trinidad Chambliss briefly, and it was all still pressure at the time. Yeah, I agree from his perspective. I mean, we want to be able to ask anybody anything anytime, obviously, but from his perspective, I would say probably that's enough on the LSU coach. And he did talk about LSU, but that was a little shot at Ole Miss. That one more little parting jab at Ole Miss. You know,
2: that's a shot.
1: I would just say at this point, if it asked and answered, okay, he did the interview at the airport. He did the press conference here. He did the Vanity Fair thing. He did Media Day. All right, listen, I'll talk about Ole Miss the week we play him, like I talk about every other opponent. Other than that, let's move on because he can't win. It doesn't matter if he says, the place is a cathedral of college football, and I was absolutely ripped away. It ripped my – they're not – you can't win. You cannot win this one. So I'd kind of give up the ghost on that a little bit. Anyway, Scott, we appreciate it. We'll talk to you next week. Ellis, you have a full weekend pass by the time we talk to you again.
3: Absolutely. Thanks, guys. Always a pleasure.
2: Charlie, here's the numbers on Kiffin. His first 2 years – at Ole Miss, we're talking about tempo. His first 2 years, they ran 79 snaps a game.
1: Okay.
2: The last 2 years at Ole Miss, they ran 72.
1: Okay.
2: And that's half the story. On defense, his first 2 years, they're on the field 77 snaps. The last 2 years, 71. So that's 13 snaps a game.
1: Yeah, you're turning around. You're basically taking a drive and a half.
2: So he's picking his spots where he's with, you know, but he is downshifted.
1: Yeah.
2: That's what we've seen. So
1: and to his team's benefit, for sure. We're brought to you by the Thibodeau store, the Pierreport store, open in La Rose and Lockport. Jimmy, tailgating. A little over 3 weeks away.
2: Yes.
1: Can you get some tailgating stuff for the Thibodeau store?
2: It is an out on location cook or outdoor cook or festival cook or tailgating cook. It is. I mean, it gets your blood circulating. It gets you going. You get excited. I mean, there's so much to choose from in different size pots and burners, outdoor stoves and gadgets, cooking gadgets and, you know, different things to make it so much easier on site. It is just unbelievable, man. Just so much. And if for some reason they don't have exactly what you're looking for, they will ship it to you. So I got about 90% of what I needed, and I had one item that needed to be shipped. It was there a few days later at my house. But to put your hands on, to put with the ladles and, you know, to the pots and just so many things, just the grill pellets, I mean, you name it, and all different sizes for all different price points to kind of say, you know, well, I don't need something that big. No, I do need something. They've got it all to match your needs as well. So I'd highly suggest before you hunker down and do it, maybe even you have your rigs already and everything you need, and to go there and get some of the accessories are really, really fun.
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0: 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From east, north to south, but we're heading west. It's Wes Reynolds from VSIN.
2: Hey, Wes, thanks for coming on again. And, you know, I want to get to it before we get to the golf. And let's talk about, you know, one of the teams in the Big Ten this year, because I'm hearing a little chatter. And here we go again. Lincoln Riley himself says he thinks his personnel on defense is the best he's had in, what, five seasons at USC. We heard some of this before. I understand they got a quality defensive coordinator, but I've seen coordinators look really good and really bad based on the personnel they had. So are you believing that this is the best defensive unit, or are they and how improved are they if they are?
7: Yeah, color me a little bit skeptical, Jimmy. It's kind of like I'll believe it when I see it. The offense is always going to be good under Lincoln Riley, no matter where he is, even though they got to replace their two top receivers. But they're loaded in the backfield, and they've got a very good offensive line. So the offense shouldn't have any problems. But in terms of defense, you're now going to a 4-2-5, so you're going to a little bit different scheme because the Anton Lynn now goes to his alma mater at Penn State. And you're getting Gary Patterson. And I know Gary Patterson, long resume and a great coaching career, but he hasn't really been on an active staff other than like as a consultant, like drinking coffee at practice for about 5 years now. So he's basically coming out of retirement to coach this defense. And, you know, I've seen USC's defense over the years, and they made some improvements under Lynn, but they still have trouble taking bad penalties and taking poor angles, not a great tackling team. So it's kind of like, you got to show me before I believe it.
2: Let's move on to the FedEx St. Jude Championship. And first of all, get us updated with the format, which I believe was changed for the first time last year, where Tommy Fleetwood took advantage of it and ran away with the victory. But Scotty Scheffler is the favorite at plus 450.
7: Yeah, he is. And by the way, top 70 here in Memphis. And then there is no cut for the event, but there is a cut after the event because the top 50 make the BMW next week in St. Louis. And that's significant because those guys all get into all the signature events next year. So there's a lot to play for in that regard. And then 50 to 30 when they go to East Lake in Atlanta for the Tour Championship. But Scotty's the favorite, the rifle favorite, third and fourth here the last 2 years. My gut tells me he wins this tournament, but I didn't single bullet him this week. So I chose to do the without Scotty and without Rory market, which is available at several books nationwide. Everybody pretty much has the without Scheffler, but it also includes Rory in some places, and there's not much difference in the price. So you spoke of Tommy Fleetwood, who I had last year and got his heart broken here, but then followed it up where he won 2 weeks later in Atlanta. Tommy Fleetwood third here in two of the last 3 years, so I think he's going to play well again. And TPC Southwind, the course they're at Memphis this week, is suited for his game. Be accurate off the tee, hit good irons, and putt well on Bermuda grass. And Tommy Fleetwood, I think, does really all three very well. So he certainly made the list. So I'm willing to get hurt by him again because he always kind of disappoints you. There he gets close, but never across the finish line. Maybe this is the week for him. And then also have Victor Hovland, which in the without market is about probably 25 or 28 to 1. He loves this course and has spoken very highly of it, even called it a genius course. And maybe that helps that you get a good result because he finished tied for second here 2 years ago. But has been very good with his irons. Driving accuracy has really improved. And I think he's going to play well here this week. Some guys just really take in the course, and Victor Hovland, I think, is one of those guys. Similar price to a guy that doesn't really have maybe the best history here, but Sulu Kim. If you're looking at guys that are due for a win, and your guy Sam Burns is certainly another one of those as well, and I strongly consider him, but Sulu Kim got five top fives this year. Hadn't been able to get that win as of yet, but did challenge for the first time at a major last month at the Open Championship. And we know that the ball striking, especially the iron play, is pretty darn good. But it's really been his putting, which is usually his weakness. It's been better. I think five of the last eight starts, he's game with the putter. And he's on Bermuda, where all four of his PGA Tour wins have come on these Bermuda greens. So I think Sulu plays very well this week, as does Russell Henley, who, you know, kind of up and down here, even though he won at Colonial, was good in two of the majors and bad in two of the majors this year. But this is a course that should really fit him. He's the most accurate driver in the field. I think driving accuracy with all the water, by the way, on this course, I think 11 water holes, you're going to have to keep it in the fairway and avoid those fairway bunkers. He's about as accurate as you get on the PGA Tour, number one in fairway hit percentage. So Russell Henley also made the card, and then I close it out with Ricky Fowler. I wanted to go a little bit of a mid-range shot. Ricky's another guy that's played probably the best golf he's played in like 4 years, even though he hasn't won this year, but he has several top fives, several other top tens. And I think it's focused, you know, on just trying to get that win and really, you know, ensure a spot in the Tour Championship, which would obviously get him into every major next year. You know, had to kind of scramble a little bit to get into him this year, but he was sixth here. He was in contention last year. I think Ricky Fowler gives it a good go this week.
2: Yeah, Ricky has been kind of hovering around the leaderboard, so he's in better form. Sixth choice is Bermuda Burns on the odds for this week, and at 21.50 as far as our friends here at the Queen and Bally's, where we'll be tomorrow at Bally's at the DraftKings Sportsbook. But go a little bit further into Burns with his form and his, you know, his highly highly regarded with his putting, especially on this Bermuda surface.
7: Yeah, Bermuda Burns, as they call him, should be very good here this week, and I did strongly consider him, and some of my cohorts on the Long Shot podcast did like Sam Burns this week. So he might be my buyer's remorse guy if he gets across the finish line. But he's certainly playing well. I had him at the U.S. Open when he finished runner-up. Then he finished third at the Open Championship. So he's getting closer and closer to kind of getting that first major. I think next year maybe he finally gets it across somewhere. But Burns is playing well. Now, the one thing about him, and you guys know, he can get a little erratic off the tee. He has plenty of distance, but, you know, sometimes can spray it a little bit and leave it.

0: himself some difficult second shots, some difficult approaches where he's having to scramble for pars instead of making birdies. But Burns is certainly very live this year, and there's a reason why I think he's very popular in the market.
1: Max, we'll get to your picks in the next segment, but anything for Wes to compare notes while he's here?
2: Well, I would ask, one of the things, you mentioned the cut from 70 to 50 this week in the playoffs. Do you look at any of those back-end guys who need a good finish and maybe look to play them in placement markets where, yeah, it's unlikely that maybe they'll win because they're positioned, you know, from between 50 and 70, but whether in the mix on Sunday, they're playing for placements. That's what's on their mind rather than just going all out for the win. Is there anybody in mind for you in some of these placement top 10, top 20 markets?
0: Yeah, I think that's a good call, Max. And one that I think would be the example would be the guy that's ranked the last guy to get in based on the points at number 70, the young man Jackson Koivun, who to make next week, he needs a minimum finish of a tie for seventh. So Jackson Koivun, I think, is certainly a guy to consider and doesn't have much course experience here, certainly playing here for the first time, but it seems like, I don't want to say he's course-proof, but he's been pretty good everywhere. And you trust a guy that has that pedigree, that was the number one amateur in the world and won in his third professional start, clearly experienced in the South. I don't think that heat in Memphis is going to bother him very much, being used to playing it down there in the southeast part of the country. And I think Jackson Koivun certainly is worth a look. I know there's a lot of proven guys ahead of him, but I don't think Jackson Koivun is scared of anybody, and that he's going to be a regular winner on this tour for a long time. So be what I'm certainly looking at.
1: Not far away from the Auburn Plains to where he played college golf to Memphis, Tennessee. So came over from San Jose to attend Auburn. But, you know, just the numbers alone. So 70 or participate?
2: 70 right now, down
1: okay,
2: to 50
1: well,
2: next
1: well, he's
2: week.
1: 17 on the odds. He's 17th. The odds. So the last guy to get in and where he is. So that tells you a little bit about where he's respected by the odds makers as far as he's not respected as the last guy, not even close, being top 20 in the odds that we're seeing at DraftKings.
0: Yeah, without question, and deservedly so, I think. And he's only done this, by the way, to get in the FedEx Cup playoffs. There's basically like four stars on the PGA Tour is certainly impressive. Now, it helps that you win an event like you did at the 3M in Twin Cities a few weeks ago. But he's been consistent and, you know, obviously played very well at Auburn. They won the team championship again in the spring, War Eagle. I know you don't like me to say that on a Baton Rouge show, but but nevertheless, it certainly applies to him. He's a talented kid, man, and these kids now are winning. We saw another one last week, Michael Brennan, 24 years old, win for the second time. Tor Bjornsson the week before. So there's a lot of young talent out there on the PGA Tour.
1: Now, Koivun, he didn't go to high school. He moved to Chapel Hill, North Carolina, before he attended Auburn. So he was in the South, you know, so we're coming to weather. Said he beat his dad, George, at the age of seven. Take me a lot longer than that to beat my dad in tennis, I can tell you that. That's at seven. I mean, my goodness.
3: Did you ever?
1: I did.
3: Okay.
1: He didn't shake my hand either, so he just
3: Come
1: went straight
3: on,
1: back
3: now.
1: To it. We were on vacation, and yeah.
0: He threw his son in a father-son game.
1: we won the father-son tournament on the same trip, okay? But no, I did, and maybe I had him compromised by a margarita or two. I don't know. So.
3: And were you talking a little bit? Were you talking?
1: He was certainly a better tennis player than me. There's no doubt. There's no doubt. Wes, one more thing for the when you look at returning talent, Wes, for the college football, your research, did you look at how much was returning from that particular team? Not transfers with starting experience, but from the same team in Oregon. Was that the most in the Big Ten? Was Ohio State second? And compare maybe to Notre Dame if you did some others as far as the continuity aspect. We know about the quarterback in a big chunk, but I'm just more interested in continuity from one year to the next being at that same program.
0: Yeah, Jimmy, Oregon was up there with Notre Dame. I think Notre Dame might have been the top or the second most nationally. I know Bill Connolly at ESPN.com does a really good job of putting together the returning production. I think Oregon was about 66%. The Irish might have been like 70%. or just over 70. But yeah, that's why I think Oregon probably in a lot of markets rightful favorite in the Big Ten. As much as I have a rooted interest in another program, defending national champions, I just thought I'd throw that in there. But I think Oregon's going to be very good. And I think when you're looking at the production too, just as a poll, I look at the lines before I look at anything else, before I look at skill positions, because I think some skill position guys, not that they're a dime a dozen, but they're more replaceable than I think good linemen on both sides of the ball. So yeah. Oregon arguably has the best defensive line in the country, even though Indiana getting Daly and Wyatt back out with both gives them a little bit of run for the money. But when you return those starters, when you return three or four starters at least on the offensive and defensive line, I think that's a feather in your cap. And combine that with a returning quarterback, Oregon certainly is a threat. They were my pick. I did not bet them to win the national championship, but they'd certainly be my pick, at least as of today.
2: Wes, we've had too much optimism, so I'm going to be the Debbie Downer here. I've been hearing everyone's high on their teams. Top 10 team that won't finish in the top 10. Who's your front runner for that position?
0: Ooh, man, that is a very good question.
1: Max hit you with that when we were up against a break, so you know.
0: I would maybe say Miami, because I still doubt that coach a little bit in in-game situations.
1: Oh, I love their quarterback though. I do like yes. Mensa. I do like Mensa. So.
3: You weren't waiting on him to say Indiana, were you?
2: I just asking questions.
0: Think I was going to say that? Come on.
3: No, I didn't.
1: With all of Oregon's returning with talent, with their team last year, is a little bit guarded because of their recency bias. The last we saw them, they just got worked by Indiana.
0: Yeah, I think so. And I think Dan Lanning, you know, he's a mission coach. And they're a team on a mission because you're right. The last 2 years is where they really got exposed, against Ohio State in the Rose Bowl and then against Indiana in the Peach Bowl, and they got beat up front. So I think that they have a lot to prove there, you know, being humiliated like they were. So Oregon is the team that I think, you know, it's like they're kind of on the you-know-what tour, you-know-what-you tour, and that's what I think that they're going to be this year. They're going to be a tough out all season.
1: Follow Wes on Twitter at WesReynolds1. Excellent as always. Wes, we'll talk to you next week.
0: You bet, guys. Thanks for having me.
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3: 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Our Wednesday consensus golf picks are brought to you by Dana Brown at the law offices of O.C. Brown.
4: All right, Max.
5: Yeah, it's been a rough season, but hey, maybe like anybody, I'm limping in the playoffs, and I can just make a big playoff run, and we can have a profitable
6: year. Just get in the dance, man.
5: Get timed right, and I'm gonna try to time it one more time with Sam Burns this week. He's 22-1 at our friends Bally's, the DraftKings Sportsbook, the Queen. Excited about this. 22-1. He's gonna break through at some point, right, Jimmy? I mean, he hasn't played since the Open Championship, the heartbreak that was at Royal Portrush, where he finished in third, even though he was right there. I would basically consider him the runner-up. But second at the U.S. Open, we remember, fourth at the Memorial back in June. He's been full of top fives, top tens, top 20s as of late, but hadn't played since that Open Championship. So it's been about a month. But nevertheless, his driver was in good shape, and his irons were about as good as they've ever been throughout his career. He's got 5 wins on tour. They don't call him Bermuda Burns for nothing. Interesting enough, Keith Stewart of Read the Line actually pointed out that this win at Memphis, if he were to get it, would be the northernmost win of his career. Memphis.
6: Really?
5: So he's gotten close in Britain. He got close, of course, in Philadelphia. But it would be the northernmost win in Memphis. But nevertheless, this is kind of his jam, and I think he's done well in the past. He finished runner-up back in 2021, fifth place in 2024. If he finds enough fairways, I think he can find himself once again in the mix. So Sam Burns, 22-1 in his 3-year winless drought. Also going to go with Victor Hovland, 37-1. He is not on a winless drought because he won earlier this year at the Travelers Championship. That was back in June. He's followed it up. He did miss the cut at the Open Championship. We haven't seen him since then either. But his iron play has been very, very good. He's always searching for things. But his driver is finding enough fairways. He's not hitting it as far as he used to, but he does seem to have found something there. And the one thing about the golf course, TPC Southwind, as much water as they have, the most water balls of any golf course on the PGA Tour, they renovated it a couple of years ago to add zoysia around the greens. Now, if you're chipping off zoysia, it's a lot easier to do, and that's the weakness of Victor Hovland. So I do think that favors him a little bit more to where he can get up and down a lot more often. It's not like this is a birdie fest where they're going to shoot 20 under. So I think he can save more pars this week when he misses these smaller greens. So Victor Hovland at 37-1 is my second, of the top choices. Then I'm going to go with 3 longer shots this week, maybe save some room for a live play this week. Alex Smalley is 85-1. He's played some pretty good golf. It seemed like he peaked maybe a little bit earlier in the season. He was very much in the mix of the PGA Championship, finished runner-up there, and then fell off. Missed 3 of 4 cuts. 53rd at the Open Championship. But last week, back on Bermuda, he showed a little bit of promise. 7th place finish at the Wyndham. He did throw his club, which I didn't really see that in him. It does not have a great course history here either, but I do think he's someone who

0: good fit with the longer irons that he's going to have to hit in these smaller greens. Shane Lowry is also 85-1. Not a player I play a whole lot of, but he's won before at a venue where there's a lot of water danger off the tee. And so with all the ponds and lakes out here this week, I think Shane Lowry can put the ball in play. He's been finding fairways. His iron play has been pretty good. Hasn't had a top 20 finish since the Palm Beaches, the Cognizant Classic, back in March. But that's another course that lays out similar to this. So maybe he can pop off this week. He's not somebody I trust on Sundays, but at 85-1, I think worth a shot here. And then Jacob Bridgman is 94-1. Won earlier this year, another guy who maybe peaked early in the season. He's currently 13th in the FedEx Cup standings, which would be a surprise to you, considering he hasn't had a top 20 finish since the Canadian Open. That's the only one he's had since way back in March. So he has not been in the best of form, but starting to find a little bit more. Always a great putter, especially on Bermuda. Finished 17th in his debut at this event last year. So Jacob Bridgman worth another shot at 94-1. So Burns, Hovland, Smalley, Lowry, and Bridgman, I'm all playing them with Scheffler, with Rory. It doesn't really matter. I'm just playing them in outright markets and hopefully saving a shot for in play. And then one placement finish, top 20 finish including ties for Jordan Smith, who's plus 250. Not Jordan Spieth, it's top Jordan what? Smith. Top 20 in ties at plus 250. He finished 14th place last week at the Wyndham, had a hole-in-one on Saturday. But ultimately what I see in him is he's playing well. He finds fairways. He's hitting his irons well, especially in these buckets that he's going to have to hit from this week. But I just he lacks the killer instinct. I watched him. I had an outright winner on him last week, and I thought he had a chance. He entered the third round very much in the mix, but just kind of evaporates when he's in the conversation for the lead. He's 64th in the FedEx Cup standing, so he needs a good finish to finish in the top 50 to advance on to next week. So Jordan Smith at plus 250, playing good enough golf, not to win, but to finish top 20, including ties, at plus 250.
1: Well, psychoanalysis alert. Max, Charlie.
2: What's up?
1: It's not just Spieth. It's a Jordan deal.
2: Yeah.
1: I don't know. Yeah, just I thought he had a fixation on Jordan.
2: I thought he had misspelled it on his
1: Jordan S's. His so, yes. Yeah. So there we go. Give me a little bit further a deep dive into this Koivun guy. You know, last guy to get in, but top 20 in odds, 17 to be exact. I mean, just any type of odds, you know. I mean, where do we see that? You know, I understand it's form, but is this guy really long-term that highly thought of?
0: Yeah, he's the real deal. He's the best amateur since Tiger Woods.
1: Oh, really?
0: In terms of, yes, okay. his amateur status. And the 70th in the FedEx Cup playoffs is very misleading because he's only played in six PGA Tour events this year, right? So he got rid of his amateur status after the U.S. Open, or it might actually been the John Deere. So he won on the 3M Open. That's what got most of his FedEx Cup points. He also finished 10th at the ISCO Championship, which is an alt-field event. So most of it comes from one win at the 3M Open. He finished 23rd at the U.S. Open earlier this year, so he gets some FedEx Cup points, I believe, for that. But he wasn't even on the PGA Tour at that point. He was an amateur coming off his senior year, I guess, at Auburn. I guess it was his senior year. But he was an incredible player at Auburn. A little bit of an interesting swing. I think there are some concerns about his long-term, whether he'll have a Will Zalatoris-like injury. He's a little bit lanky and kind of moves around a little bit. So that's like the one red flag, I guess, for Jackson Koivun. But other than that, he's got a better track record in terms of his amateur career than Scottie Scheffler, than Victor Hovland, Ludvig Åberg, Jordan Spieth, all these guys who you thought of who came up with a lot of promise very early age.
1: The format, again, this is all for this weekend. So, but they make a cut in 50 play next week?
0: Correct. Yeah, top 50 will make it next week.
1: That's not Atlanta.
0: They move it around. It's the BMW Championship. This year it'll be at Belrive in St. Louis. So another hot and humid one there.
1: St. Louis, then Atlanta?
0: Then it'll be Atlanta for the top 30, the Tour Championship. And again, no starting strokes. So it'll be wide open, top 30, you know, as is, just like any other tournament. But also important, the top 50, the ones who advance this week into next week, into the BMW Championship, they will qualify for all of the signature events next year. It's the last year of the signature event model before they go to this sort of split tour model that they're going to in 2028. But if you want to make in the elevated events, all the elevated events the next year, you have to finish top 50 after this week.
1: Spieth's in trouble.

0: He's currently outside looking in. You know, that is one thing working in your favor, Jimmy. If he doesn't play in the elevated events, that might be a bit of a problem for him. So he is currently 54th in the FedEx Cup standing. So he's got some work to do.
1: So the consensus pick this week is Victor Hovland. So Victor Hovland and beat Scheffler in that playoff. Is that right for his last win?
0: Yeah, that was at the Travelers.
1: Yeah.
0: Held off Scheffler, who missed the short putt there in the playoff on the next day. It went on to Monday.
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13: 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Then Gus Piazza took over in the 70s. And now his son, Anthony, is taking it to another level at the current location in South Downs. It's always been.

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2: Back here at Roca Live at Lunch. I got an answer to your question, Max, or at least my opinion. You said a top 10 team that's not going to finish in the top 10 or it's not going to finish ranked at all.
3: We saw it happen quite a bit last year, right? Clemson, LSU,
2: Penn State. Penn State, there were three of them. My pick would be Oklahoma. At least in the coaches' poll, is number 9.
3: Yeah, we got to go off of that for now.
2: They got Georgia and Texas back-to-back early in the season. They got Ole Miss and A&M back-to-back late in the season. Besides that, they got to go to Florida and Michigan. I mean, I can pick out.
4: Yeah.
2: I can get to 4 losses with Oklahoma without breaking a sweat.
4: That's all 6 of those are on the road?
2: No, not all 6. Texas is the river game.
4: And neutral. Okay.
2: And Ole Miss and A&M are both at home. But they go to Michigan. They go to Georgia. They go to Florida. I don't know what to think about that game until we see a little bit of Summerall. But I can get to 4 losses and get them out of the top 25.
3: So you got Oklahoma 9, Ole Miss 10. That seems like a real candidate there.
2: I could have picked on them, too.
3: You know, we're high on A&M, so we're not going to pick that one, obviously.
4: Well,
3: but
4: you know,
3: what about a top 5 team? Because we did see that a lot. Which Ohio State, Oregon, Georgia, Texas, Notre Dame. If any of those have a collapse of a season, who is it?
4: I'm just curious. I know they don't publicize it, but we sure heard enough from Oxford when they had their Grove Collective kind of getting it going.
2: Yeah.
4: No, we got a player budget. We got a player budget. We got a quote unquote NIL budget. But I'm curious to see. There's different. How do they respond? Does the boosters at Ole Miss do they say, man, we gave more than ever before, and the guys still left us. You know, or, hey, man, hey, we'd be damned if we're going to let this guy, you know, him leaving the program, burn us, like kind of the Kelly, the Notre Dame reaction to Kelly leaving them for the first time. They weren't happy about that.
2: I think that part makes a lot more sense, Jimmy, because they ponied up for Chambliss. Remember the very beginning of this, there was a lot of talk about Chambliss coming here, and the same thing with Lacey and the kicker.
4: Chambliss and others, as I was going to clarify. Yes, and they
2: it only
4: didn't
2: ended up
4: just,
2: being 4 of them.
4: They didn't, those guys just didn't stay, and I was way high on the number of Ole Miss players that would come, because, I mean, you want to talk about, you know, Ole Miss is LSU's Iowa State, you know, compared to Penn State, but not necessarily with the players, because they retained a lot of key players, way more key players than Iowa State did.
2: Times as many.
4: Yeah, went, so, but I mean, if we originally thought that number was going to be higher.
2: Yeah, 10 to 12.
4: Oh, I thought it would be higher than that.
2: And they were bound and determined. We lost our coach. We're not losing our quarterback. We're not losing our lead running back.
4: So why wouldn't they be able to sustain it with the quarterback, with a lot of key players for a year? I mean, maybe a notch off, but, you know, a little bit of a dip instead of this major dip that people are expecting because when Kiffin leaves long term.
2: This year, I think they're fine. I mean, I don't necessarily think they're going to finish in the top 10.
4: That's what I'm saying. So we're talking this year.
2: Top 10. But I could see them finishing in the top 25, not necessarily the top 10, but the top 25. So when that's why I asked.
4: I like your Oklahoma better than Ole Miss.
2: Yeah. As far as top 5, the toughest schedule probably belongs to Texas.
3: Yeah.
2: Because of the Ohio State game, and they've got tricky games at Tennessee, at A&M, at Missouri.
4: Everything's in place.
2: Yeah.
4: Man.
2: So no, they got the team. It's just all of those teams look good on paper. All 5 of them.
3: Okay.
2: I'm going to look at the toughest schedule, and that belongs to Texas.
4: Chip Brown is a veteran, you know, beat guy in Austin, and was it Orange Bloods? I believe it's called. You know, the On Lights. He's been there for quite some time, and he did say, "Man, everything's in place. Everything, but there is a little bit of that Texas feeling, like they're kind of looking over their shoulder, waiting for that banana peel, or waiting for what's going to happen. You know, what's going to? It's been a long time. When's that last national? Vince Young? You know, I mean, so it's been a long time. But, and the Coleman thing is, okay, you know, man, you should have seen this unbelievable one-handed catch he made in practice. Also saw him, and look, to his defense, they didn't have much throwing to him. But I did see a key game against Missouri and some others where he was wide open. They put the ball in the money, and he had a drop, a key drop that were game-altering drops that we saw.
2: Here at Rocca Pizzeria.
4: Not just pizza, man. Again, we talked about that August 26th, Wednesday, Negroni Barola wine tasting in the room for just $50 per person. And we do suggest, not recommended, but definitely do a good job and get a reservation if you're coming over here to Rocca for dinner. They're always busy.
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18: Welcome in. Hunt Palmer coming to you from the Raising Cane Studio downtown in the capital city on this Wednesday. About half the work week in the rearview mirror. Appreciate you hanging out with us. We're brought to you by Renaissance Homes and Pools. Got Jordan Kitchens, Cassie Spazzali back there on the ones and twos. Luke Johnson from Saints Camp. Bit of a subdued practice today for New Orleans. They get ready to ramp things up tomorrow and Friday with the Jacksonville Jaguars. So some joint practices before the preseason game. Coming up over the weekends, we'll talk to Luke in 15 minutes. It's What If Wednesday. Get some of those at the bottom of the hour. We'll restart our Meet the Freshman series that we've done every August moving forward. We'll get to that coming up at the top of hour number two. Kellen Moore met with the media today, so we'll hear what he had to say. And LSU was on the practice field last night. I was there. We'll start there with our opening drive.
19: Welcome to the big league.
1: It's time for Hunt's opening drive. 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
18: So by now, I think we've got this figured out with LSU in fall camp under Lane Kiffin, at least in 2026. We're going to see, as the media, the same stuff every day. I was waiting to make that proclamation after a week of camp and when the pads went on, but they did last night. LSU was in full pads, and we're seeing the same stuff. I can now tell you what's going to be going on every field from the time I walk onto that practice field to the time I walk off. On the offensive field, the quarterbacks are going to start with the running backs, and they're going to do some handoff stuff. And then the quarterbacks are going to jog down and go throw with the tight ends. The running backs are going to go and work with Kevin Smith on fundamentals and cuts, footwork. The wide receivers are going to do their blocking drills to start. Once the quarterbacks finish with the tight ends, the quarterbacks and wide receivers go throw, and the tight ends work on some blocking. The offensive line, they're hitting sleds, they're hitting sleds, they're hitting sleds. The defense starts with a pursuit drill, then they go with 11 guys out there, then they go into individuals, and they work with their position coaches. It's the same 12 minutes every single time we're out there. And I tell you that to let you know what we're able to observe and what you can expect from us from a content perspective. Now, there are some things we can tell. I can tell who's in a gold no-contact jersey. I can tell who's not there. I can tell who runs through the drills first. I can tell who the position coaches praise for their reps. I can tell who drops a pass. I can tell whose passes are on target. I can tell what offensive linemen work in combination with each other when they work combo blocks and threats. So there is some stuff to be gleaned. It is not earth-shattering stuff. This is not 7-on-7. No interceptions are being thrown. No one-on-one reps are being won. No fights are breaking out. No rushing the passer. No touchdowns are being scored. That's just, we're not seeing that kind of stuff. So with that in mind, you have a reasonable expectation of what we can deliver to you from a content perspective. And y'all have heard me say this 100 times. Lane Kiffin can tell us we can watch the whole practice. He can say, never come on my practice field again. Doesn't make any difference to me. It's easier to do my job with practice access. He's got a job to win football games. Any access we are granted, I'm appreciative of. If it's exorbitant, I think that's awesome. Certainly didn't help Brian Kelly win games last year. Maybe we provided you better content in August. Maybe not. But let's get into what we saw last night. Full pads were on. Gold jerseys. Saw two of them. One, saw Jabari Mack, freshman wide receiver, working off to the side in full pads, in a gold jersey, running routes, but only by himself. And he was a long way away. Couldn't tell what the injury may or may not have been, but he was certainly working out. The other gold jersey, Tre'Dez Green. He's important to the team. You want to know about the fact that Tre'Dez Green has a gold jersey on. Why? What's the injury? What's the issue? He doesn't have any injury. He doesn't have any issues. Here's the deal. Tre'Dez Green was in gold all of spring football. He was not in gold the first 2 days of practice when they had no pads on. The day they put the shoulder pads on, he put the gold jersey on. Why? Well, here's the deal. If Bo Bordelon, LSU's starting left guard, were to get hurt, you could plug in the next left guard. If Jace Brown, LSU's potential number one wide receiver, got hurt, there's another guy, Trey Brown or Winnie Watkins, or take your pick of any of the guys that he brought in, could go play that position. Phillip Wright. If Deuce Gerald's a starting defensive tackle, had to miss two drives, you could throw Malik Blockton or Stephylon Green in there. There's a replacement for a lot of places on that roster. If the 6'7 basketball player at tight end gets hurt, they don't have another one. He's the only one. So what the staff has decided to do, essentially, is put a gold jersey on Tre'Davious Green as a reminder to the defense, don't hit the freak. Don't hit the guy that's 6'7" that can jump out of the gym. Leave him alone. Okay, so he was in gold, but I didn't see anybody else in gold. So, furthermore, based on the combination blocks that we saw from the offensive line on the sleds, they never line up with five straight across that I see. And keep in mind, we're scanning the fields pretty quickly, but I have not seen them line up five across on an offensive line yet. That doesn't mean they haven't while I'm out there, but I haven't seen it. So I can't go. They've done it on defense. I've seen that. I haven't seen it on offense. But you're starting to get a sense looking at the offensive line and the groups that are working together in combination blocks, where they're working, guys. Like Jordan Seaton, Bo Bordelon, Braylon Moore, they work in a tandem with the sleds. They're the left side of the starting offensive line. On the right side, it is Alu Ba, it is Weston Davis. Davis missed the practice over the weekend. He's been back the last 2 days. He's back there. So you know, as we've told you, that the starting five dates back to the spring. Seaton, Bordelon, Moore, Ba, Davis. 1 through 5, left to right. But what about the second group? And this is kind of what we're gleaning. I would not testify to this under oath. I would suggest, based on what we've watched, a reasonable deduction is that this is what the second group kind of looks like up front. Sean Tompkins, the Baylor transfer, I believe is the second team left tackle. He played left tackle for Baylor a couple times last year. I think he's the second left tackle. At left guard, Jaquan Sprinkle was working there yesterday. I'm not completely convinced they wouldn't just plug Devin Harper in, right? Because he was the first guy to run with that position in the spring before Bordelon basically beat him out. But Sprinkle is working at left guard. William Satterwhite is the backup center. He was working there yesterday. And forming the right side of his offensive line with Satterwhite was Darren Stray, the Kentucky transfer, who's really big. He's 6'7". And then on the outside, you saw Devin Harper at right tackle. So here's my guess, and that's what time of year we're in guessing mode. If, and I don't want to put bad juju out there in the universe, but I'm covering the team. I'm giving you kind of rotation here. I think if Jordan Seaton went down, I think Sean Tompkins would play left tackle. If Bo Bordelon went down, I think you would see Devin Harper at left guard. If Braylon Moore went down, I think you would see Satterwhite at center. If Alu Ba went down at right guard, I think you would probably see Devin Harper. And if at right tackle, Weston Davis went down, I think you would see Devin Harper. I think Devin Harper is your second guy up at left guard, and right tackle. I think Satterwhite's the next guy up at center, and I think Tompkins is the guy at left tackle. Now, maybe Tompkins would be at right tackle too. Obviously, he can't play two positions at once, and they're working Tompkins at the left side. So I can't know this for sure, but I think I'm reasonably deducing what we're looking at there on the offensive line. I will say this, and I phrase it this way for a reason. I did not see Winnie Watkins out there yesterday. I did not chart a Winnie Watkins pass. I have made an early decision that I'm going to try to observe practice instead of just taking roll. Because if I just took roll, that would be all I could do, and it would be really hard to notice a big catch or a one-handed grab or a drop pass or, you know, whatever the case may be. It would be hard to observe anything at practice if I was just taking roll because we only have 12 minutes. I did not see Winnie Watkins out there yesterday. I charted the passes Sam Levitt threw, And I got reps from Jackson Harris and Corey Barber and Malik Elzey and Jace Brown and Trey Wilson and Phillip Wright and Trey Brown and Roman Mothershed. I got a lot of reps from a lot of different guys. I did not chart one from Winnie Watkins. So there's a possibility that he has not been there. I would say a likelihood that he has not been there last couple of practices. No word on that, and we'll see if Lane Kiffin addresses it next time we're able to talk to him, but it's something that I thought I would pass along. It's perfectly conceivable that he came out there after we practiced or he was somewhere else doing something else that I didn't see. This is not a, you know, throw up the red flags here. We've got a Winnie Watkins issue. I didn't see him, and I wanted to pass that along to you all as well. Anything else? Oh, the two things from practice yesterday as I go through my notebook. The catch of the day was Tre'Davious Green. There was only one ball that Sam Leavitt threw that hit the ground in the entire time he worked with the tight ends and the wide receivers. This one should have. It was an out route, like a crossing route that Tre'Davious got to the other side of the field. And the ball was way behind Tre'Davious, and he just reached out and like just grabbed it with one hand and pulled it back in, which was probably the catch of the day. I enjoyed that. The other thing that I thought was interesting is right when we got out there, they were working on handoff drills, which I told you they do right when we get out there every time. The first thing we see right in front of our face when we walk beyond that fence is the quarterbacks going through handoff drills. And more often than not, it's RPO stuff, it's read option stuff from the shotgun. But when we got out there last night, first thing we saw, they were working under center. The running back was way back in what was an I formation type look with no fullback, but that's the depth they were at. And the quarterbacks were taking the snaps from under center, retreating and handing the ball off in a very traditional way, which I haven't seen a lot of. And I fully expect that LSU will spend the majority of its time, the vast majority of its time, in the shotgun, no question. But they were working on some under center stuff when we got out there yesterday, which I took note of. That's the kind of thing that we can see. No alignments, no plays, no 7-on-7, but working on some under center handoffs, good. And look, anything they do to get that running game going, I'm here for it. Completely here for it. Anything they do. I just got asked in a hit that I did for an SEC podcast, like, what are you excited to see? And I was like, I'm excited to see him run the ball for like 6 yards on a play. Just like one time do that, because I just haven't seen it in 2 years. So they were working under center. I thought that was interesting as well. We have access to practice tomorrow morning and Friday morning. So we'll get to see before the next two shows a fresh practice report for y'all at 1 o'clock. So looking forward to that. But just laying it out there, what we saw in our 12 minutes of night practice last night. You can always read our practice reports for free on LouisianaSports.net. All right, Renaissance Homes and Pools brings you our Wednesday shows each and every week. We'll step aside, come back, and talk to Luke Johnson from Saints Camp next.
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0: 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Luke Johnson covering the black and gold, usually with us on Thursdays, but going to make an exception for us this week and join us a little bit early. Does so on the Jim's Firearms Hotline. Luke, how are you, sir?
1: Doing fantastic, man. Thanks, as always, for having me on.
0: Always our pleasure. I was reading the old Twitter timeline. Seems like offense still a little clunky these days. What's your overall assessment of Kellen Moore and Tyler Shough's offense through a couple of weeks of camp?
1: It just hasn't looked good. I mean, just being frank, you know, we're 11 practices into it. I think really you can just go on one practice where the offense kind of definitively won the day. So it's just the reality where we're at right now with this team. I think that you can explain it away in a lot of different ways. They added so many pieces to this offense. You know, they got to figure out how everybody works together. The defense is effectively the same unit as last year, minus two guys, and they replaced them with, good veteran players. So you'd kind of expect the defense to be ahead, you know. But at the same time, like, you got to see it, you know. And it's just, whether it's Shuck being kind of like not having the communication down, or if not the communication, just like the timing down with Chris Olave, which I think is definitely play a part in this, whether it's just the defense, like, you know, it maybe is going to be really good this year.

0: they've been just kind of harassing him with pressure, harassing Tyler Shuck with pressure like this whole camp. I just don't know. I think it's going to be fine eventually, but through 11 days, it's just, it just hasn't looked kind of like the unit we were basing a lot of our hope and optimism on with, the Saints football team right now.
1: I can only go to my firsthand account, which is at LSU. We're obviously not at Saints camp and you are, but like last year, LSU could not block the defensive line. They could not run the ball to do it. And every time Nussmeier tried to drop back, he was just flushed out or had nowhere to go. And that was a consistent theme. Like it wasn't, there was a lot of things going on. That was clearly the issue they couldn't deal with. Is there something that happens more often than not where the offensive line either can't block them or nobody's open or Shuck doesn't know where to throw it? Or like, is there an injury that comes up more than others?
0: No, I think one of the things that I've like just kind of noticed throughout this camp is especially early on, they weren't doing a lot of like vertical stuff with the offense. A lot of the passing game was kind of revolving around the tight ends and the running backs. And that to me, I was just like, okay, Jalen Polk retired. And then, Jordan Tyson missed most of the summer and he's just now getting like his first like competitive reps with Tyler Shuck under center. Chris Olave was a hold in. But like, we started to see more of that lately and it just hasn't really clicked. I do think there's something to the fact that, Olave missed so much time, both in, it's not just that in training camp, he didn't do a lot of the summer stuff too because of the blood clots. I think his timing with Shuck is just off. Without having like the actual like stats in front of me, if I went back and looked at like their completion percentage, it's probably hovering around 50% right now, whenever Shuck is targeting Olave. I fully expect that to just be normal when the season comes around. Olave is too good, and I still think Tyler Shuck is going to be a really good quarterback. To me, that's what it really kind of boils down to is like they haven't really gotten their main playmakers going yet, and we've seen bits and pieces of it. We've seen it in spurts, but it's just never been like consistent throughout this training camp. So that's problem number one to me. And problem number two, I think Chase Young is going to be like unreal this year. And he's been given a lot of those guys problems. He's been getting into the backfield and making life really difficult back there. And I think the run game, for as much as the offense has kind of struggled, I think the run game's looked pretty good. I think Travis Etienne is going to be a really nice fit in this offense. Just the way he runs seems to fit what they want to do from a blocking standpoint. He's very patient, and when he finds the hole, he goes. And I think that's going to benefit everything once they get into like live football situations. But like, if we're just basing it off of what we've seen in training camp, it's hard to be like super optimistic about what this offense can be. Like they just need to, they need to kind of start finding some consistency there.
1: Does Kellen Moore seem concerned? I realize he's not one to emote very much to the media.
0: Yeah, that is an understatement, my friend. I asked him about it today. Because we've kind of like bits and pieces been like, hey, you worried about Tyler? And today was really the first time he's like, it's got to be better, I really don't want to make like too much out of this. They still have three joint practices and three preseason games before the regular season even starts. But like at this stage, like they are not where they should be. They're not where you'd want them to be. Especially if you're talking about a team that you kind of envision taking this big step forward offensively this year because of all the pieces they added. So I think that's just kind of where I'm at on it right now. And Kellen Moore is probably in the same boat. This is the time of year where you need to struggle, right? But just kind of what he alluded to when I asked him about it. It's like, if you're going to look clunky, this is when you do it so you can get it fixed. But it's just the fact of the matter is that it has looked clunky for 2 weeks or whatever we've been doing for training camp.
1: Luke Johnson's with us, covers the Saints for NOLA.com and The Advocate. What has Tyler Shuck said? Anything more? Has he been more forthcoming than Kellen Moore?
0: It's just the way the Saints operate during training camp. We talked to Shuck on the very first day, and we haven't talked to him since.
1: Okay.
0: So I would imagine that he's probably in the same boat as Kellen Moore, right, where he wants them to be he wants them to go out there and win in practice every single day. But the fact of the matter is they're working on stuff. So I like that would I'm obviously like projecting a little bit for him here since I haven't talked to him, but I would imagine he sees things very similar to the head coach. And you know, this is like, obviously this is the time of year to work on things, right? And to try new stuff and see if it works or not. But I just think everybody who's been watching this team closely and, you know, diagramming everything and jotting every play down, it's just, we're all noticing it's not where they definitely not where they want it to be at this stage. I'll just put it that way.
1: Anything to the effect that maybe against the Jaguars team that doesn't know what's coming as quickly, that they may find a little bit more success against rather than someone that's so familiar with them that they see every week?
0: Yeah. I'm really looking forward to seeing it tomorrow. Because I am going to be watching the offense tomorrow, right? My colleague and I are splitting up, and I'm going to the offensive side of the ball, and that's what I'm looking for. Yeah, I think the Jags have some really good defensive playmakers. They were a good defense last year. And, you know, you're getting into these situations where you don't know what they're calling, and you can't just, like, understand fully what that team's doing because you're seeing them in practice every day and you know what their coach likes to call. Like, this is all new. Right, and they're doing it without like film study, I'm assuming, at least, you know, unless they're out there grinding Jags tape for joint practices. But you know, it's a little bit more of a real evaluation. So I'm excited to see tomorrow if the offense like looks a little bit better than it has throughout camp. You know, if I think that'll tell you something about the Saints defense too, because it's one of the things is that, you know. Like I said earlier, they are bringing back so much of that unit from last year, and Staley's such a smart coordinator. And I think that defense, you know, outside of Chase Young, like, I don't think he had a lot of superstar players on there, but you got a lot of really smart guys, like guys who know where they're supposed to be. It's a really buttoned up unit, which I think is contributed to the offense just looking kind of clunky. So I'm really looking forward to watching those guys against a different team tomorrow to see if it looks any different.
1: Open-ended question here, but obviously with the injuries to Cam Jordan, Brazee, Christian Miller for a time there, like, what's your overall feel on the depth of the defensive line and who's out there right now?
0: You know, I actually feel pretty good about it. Chase, obviously, you know, he's been tremendous. I think Carl Granderson's had a really good camp. I've liked what I've seen out of Anthony Jennings and Tyree Wilson. And Vernon Broughton, I think, is somebody that they're very high on, and you know, there's flashes of it. You can see why. It's just hard to do as an interior defensive lineman with no like live tackling, but he's flashed. I think he's been impressive. You know what you're going to get out of Gotchall. He's going to eat up blocks on first and second down. He's going to be a good player in that regard. I think they're fine there, even with some of the attrition. I like what we've seen in the limited view of Christian Miller. He's just like such a big, strong dude. I think they're going to be okay. Honestly, like just kind of across the board on defense, I feel better about them now than I did, you know, 15 days ago or whatever when they opened camp. I just think that some of the depth questions are not as pressing as they were to me early on. And you know, again, like this is like we're watching Saints against Saints. Like this stuff could totally be exposed because there's like a weak spot that we just don't understand watching them go against the same team every single day. But as of right now, I feel pretty good even with some of the attrition there.
1: I'll ask this a different way than I asked Ross Jackson on Monday and Sharif Eishak yesterday. Do you think it's likely that the Saints week 9 kicker is on the roster right now?
0: I think so. Okay. Yeah. I think one of Charlie or Charlie Smith or Tanner Brown is going to be their guy. And I think like, let's say for instance that, that Tanner Brown wins the job. Like, I think they'll still try to bring Charlie Smith back in the practice squad because you still get the exemption for him. And you know, obviously if there's a market for him, if somebody claims him off waivers, you can't really do much about that. But you know, so, like, I think there's a world where, you know, maybe the week 1 kicker is not the week 9 kicker, but I think they're still on the roster right now. Both of those guys are really, really talented. You know, with Charlie specifically, I think the problem has been consistency and really just consistency in practice. He started something like 15 to 16, and then he had 2 straight days where he went 3 for 6. And that's where you start to worry and wonder if he can really be the guy in the NFL. the talent's never a question. I mean, you know, 60 yards in, he's got the leg for it. No question about that. It's just, are you going to hit the 42 yarder every time? And I think Brown has been a little bit more consistent in camp, but both of them are like, you know, big leg guys. I don't think it's like a situation like it was with, you know, with Punter for the last like 5 years, where they just kept, like the worst punter in the NFL on the roster for 17 games every year.
1: Yeah.
0: I think they've got somebody who's going to be a serviceable kicker for them. And if you can just live with the growing pains, you could see a world where both of them could be really good NFL kickers. But I think there's also a chance that you got some growing pains you got to deal with.
1: Luke, we appreciate the time. Enjoy those practices and some real football. Well, to an extent, real football this weekend.
0: Yeah, it's going to be the Spencer Rattler Bowl, baby. I'm ready.
1: He's Luke Johnson with NOLA.com and The Advocate covering the Saints. You can read his stuff and certainly catch him with us every single Thursday, our Saints stuff, or every single Thursday generally, unless it's this week, which we bumped him up to Wednesday. But you can find our Saints stuff at Hunt on Saints, wherever you find your sound, or on YouTube as well. When we come back, got some interesting questions for What If Wednesday, a little bit of Saints and LSU flavor to it. We'll do that next.
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0: 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Busy second hour coming at you. In 30 minutes, we'll restart our Meet the Freshman campaign with a couple of guys in this freshman class we've gotten a little bit of a look at in fall camp. Kellen Moore met with the media today. We'll get into some of that in about 45 minutes or so. If you missed my LSU practice report at the top of the show, you can go back and catch that on demand. You can find it, Hunt on LSU, wherever you find your sound. But for right now, it's What If Wednesday.
1: Time, space, reality. It's more than a linear path. Where a single choice can branch out into infinite realities. Follow me. What if?
2: All right, so what if you could choose a pro sports team to own? Try to take out your personal bias.
0: So I can't just pick the Cubs?
2: You can't do the Cubs. Leave the Cubs alone. Don't leave them alone.
0: I mean, obviously, this is rooted in the fact that the Lakers sold for $12 billion today.
2: After being sold a year before that.
0: For $10 billion. So. Got turned around and made quick $2 billion. It's not a bad gig.
2: It's a normal day.
0: If you can get it. Everything has its advantages and disadvantages. If you own a football team, that's 17 big ones a year.
2: Yeah.
0: I like the vibe of the baseball. And so I would lean towards the Dodgers are obviously massively lucrative. The Yankees are right there in the mix as well.
2: Okay.
0: I think that I might lean Yankees. That's just like
2: It's a
0: mega brand. It's in such an amazing city. I've obviously got some coin in my pocket, and I feel like that's just going to be something that's going to be valuable. That's going to increase in value over and over and over again because there's no shortage of Yankees fans and interest in the Yankees moving forward. The television contract's good. I would probably go Major League Baseball, and I would probably go with Yankees. It's I've got that much money. I need something to do. I get 162 baseball games out of it instead of the 17 football games. So I'll take it.
2: I ain't gonna lie.
0: NFL teams are worth more.
2: I have my eyes solely set on the Miami Heat. I get to have all that money. I live in South Florida. I'm the king of Miami.
0: I thought about the Marlins, but that's a really empty baseball stadium.
2: Yeah. You know, the Heat, I actually get some celebrities coming to my games.
0: Do?
2: You know, they ain't
0: you
2: going
0: do?
2: To the Marlins
0: game. The Lakers are a good buy.
2: Most definitely.
0: You know, I could also get down with the Red Sox.
2: Red Sox?
0: But I would probably go with the Yankees.
2: Okay. Or we can go with the Yankees. So what if none of the international players rumored to be heading to LSU are eligible?
0: It's a question. Here's the deal. Let me just like catch you up on a little bit of this because I wrote about this in my mailbag. They have the four standard college transfers listed on the website. None of the international players are. We know that Jan Madar is not coming. I have not heard anything about Bryce Desert.
2: Okay.
0: I have heard that Saliu Niang has been in Baton Rouge. And I feel like Michael Ruzic, who's the 18-year-old from Croatia, I feel like he's the most reasonable to get eligible. He's 18 years old. He did play professionally, but there have been a lot of pros that have come over, and he hasn't made enough money to be ineligible, and he's certainly not too old to play. He's 18.
2: Yeah, 18.
0: So if none of them are eligible, they have to get a bunch of these fifth-year guys, and there are still a lot of them out there, y'all. Here's my thing. It's not that there are no players available. It's that I don't understand why a conversation I had a month ago where it was communicated to me that they had some commitments from some of these fifth-year guys and that they were going to get those across the finish line. I don't understand why everyone else is getting these commitments and LSU's not.
2: Yeah.
0: The lack of public information with what should be pretty straightforward transfers, they have the four American college transfers on the list. Where are these fifth-year guys that should just be slam dunk eligible? That is my concern. I don't know about the international guys. RJ Lewis has been here, but I don't know if he's going to be eligible or not. But the standard fifth-year guys who jumped in the portal on a transfer, and they're committing places left and right. Arizona just got one. Louisville just got one. Louisville. Kentucky got one. Where are the LSU ones? I don't understand the lack of information. And so if none of the guys that are international are going to be eligible, you're going to have to load the shelves with these 50th-year guys, and they're all committing places at times. There's still some out there, but, like, I'd love to love some to show up.
2: Especially because school's starting. So.
0: Yeah, 2 weeks.
2: We want them on campus. So what if you can keep either Kellen Moore or Tyler Shuck and the other was gone tomorrow? That's a hard question. I ain't going to lie.
0: Yeah. Neither cemented himself last
2: the guy.
0: Year. Both made improvements over the course of the year. I would take Shuck.
2: Okay.
0: With the understanding that he could still bust. There's a possibility, but I like the odds there. There's more benefit in Shuck being great than Moore being great, even though there is benefit in the head coach being really, really good. There's no question. I mean, Sean Payton nearly got to the Super Bowl with Bo Nix last year until he got hurt.
2: I mean, Kyle Shanahan, I know he even got over the hump, but Jimmy G, think about that.
0: But I'm not ready to put Kellen Moore in that group yet. So I'll, if they had gotten a proven stalwart head coach and the quarterback was like brand new, I might lean coach, but I'll take my chances with Shuck with Moore going out the window, and we'll see.
2: Oh, man, I can't even answer this question. This is too hard because we don't have enough data to show, like, who is actually the one pulling the strings, like some Tom Brady and Bill Belichick type of situation. So what if you could make one socially acceptable year-round? Crawfish, king cake, or gumbo?
0: I love them all. I love crawfish. I really do love king cake, even though some people say it's overrated just because you only have it such a short time, but I think it's really good. And then gumbo is delicious. Love it, but I'm never going to eat gumbo unless it's cold outside. I'm just not. Right, I don't need gumbo. It's 101 out there. I can't be eating spicy sausage soup. It's just not going to work. So gumbo is right where it needs to be. It's November through February, and that's where it's going to be. Crawfish is my answer here.
2: Easy.
0: It's my answer here. It's warm enough around here.
2: Every
0: we can
2: year.
0: Go outside and eat all the time. I can eat crawfish if it's 52 degrees outside.
2: Yes.
0: Like, I would be okay with it, and I'd still want to drink a cold beer with it, so that's good. Crawfish is the answer. I'd take king cake year round. I would eat it if it was around in the break room all year round. Gumbo, yeah. No, I that needs to be when it's cold. But crawfish is the answer.
2: Most definitely crawfish. I feel like you can go to a restaurant and order gumbo.
0: You can, just not doing it.
2: You know, you can still do that. So it's like crawfish, perfect.
0: Gumbo is, the ticket for me with gumbo is LSU plays a night game Saturday night. I don't get off until 1. I don't go to sleep until 2:30 or so.
2: Yeah.
0: Sunday is going to be a lazy day. We're probably going to get out, get the kids up, go to church, come back, Saints are on. And then if it's cold outside, say it's 48 degrees on a Sunday and I've been out, like, I want to make a gumbo.
2: Yeah.
0: That is the ticket for gumbo. But I don't want it on August 3rd. It's just not going to work.
2: Okay, my one question would be, does it matter that LSU won that game?
0: No.
2: Okay,
0: it
2: doesn't matter.
0: I'm going to make a roux. Going to get it in the pot. Get the house smelling good. That's a Sunday dish in the Palmer House.
2: Okay. So, what have you got to pick between the new arena and the new outfield seating at the box?
0: So I either snap my fingers and I get the new arena built for men's basketball, women's basketball, gymnastics, and concerts and whatnot, or I snap my fingers and they redo the outfield seating at the box, which I think stinks. I think it's bad that they took the old bleachers from the old box and moseyed them down Nicholson and posted them up in left field. I think that's bad. If you told me I got one of the two.
2: Only one.
0: I'll put the caveat in. I actually don't hate the PMAC. I don't think it's a terrible place to watch a game. I realize the seats are small. But I would take the new arena.
2: New arena?
0: A brand new, gorgeous arena that brings in, like, concerts and stuff that has an entertainment district around it like they do in Texas. Like, that's the ticket. I feel bad for the people that sit out in the outfield at the box in February. You just freeze out there on those bleachers, and come regional time, June 11th, it's 1,000 degrees out there. I feel bad about that. But for the good of everybody, give me the new arena. Sorry for the ballpark. You know, 900 people that are sitting on the outfield. Sorry about it.
2: So that's it for What If Wednesday.
0: All right, that's it for What If Wednesday. I really wish they did a better job with the outfield seating at the box. I say this all the time. Like, the box is really good in a lot of different departments that the folks that sit in the games never see. The players have a gorgeous locker room. They have great meeting room facility. They have a pitch lab that's sensational. They've got training facilities that are great. There are some really cool places under that no one ever goes that are really good for the players. The coaches' office are big and they're together. They've got a great space up front where the receptionist sits and whatnot. They've got the facility out front. And then if you go up, like the press box for us has a lot of room in it. It's nice. Like they've got a spot for the PA and the visiting radio and the home radio and the television. Like there are a lot of things that are good about the box. And the seating in the grandstand is good. It's just when you get out beyond the bases and it's all bleachers, that's just a tough look. It just is.
2: Is it because was seeing the dude this year just like changed? Like, he's like, nah, man, we need some upgrades.
0: Because
2: you came back like the dude was beautiful.
0: I knew how good it was, and it was incredible. And yeah. I'm hoping to go to Fayetteville this year and see. But there's some creativity at a lot of the places. South Carolina's got chairbacks all the way. Arkansas's got the great berm. The dude had those berms on the side, but A&M's got that berm on the side as well. Mm-hmm. Even Tennessee, they don't have a berm, but they built like a party deck out in left field that's like triple deck and creates a cool space. Same thing.

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0: 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I wanted to spend a little bit of time on this. It's not super in-depth, and it's just my opinion in watching things with my own eyes. But I watched the Tiger receivers run through some drills yesterday, run through some routes, and just kind of trying to parse apart skill sets as I see them. Because if y'all heard me earlier this week, I was like, I just am having a hard time deciphering who's what in that wide receiver room. I don't know a huge difference between Jace Browns and Winnie Watkins, or between Trey Brown and Trey Wilson, or between Roman Mothershed and Malik Elsie, or within Phillip Wright or Corey Barber. There's just a lot of different guys that all appear to be pretty talented to me, and I just don't see someone who is consistently outperforming the rest of the guys. So what are they looking for? What is the coaching staff looking for to make those delineations to determine who's going to get the lion's share of the reps and who maybe isn't? And I keep coming back to a couple of things. There are always guys at the front of the line, and that is one of the things we can go off of. Jace Brown is always at the front of the line. Trey Wilson is always at the front of the line. Jaxon Harris is always at the front of the line. Those guys are always going first, and I pay attention to that. Trey Wilson, I said this in the spring, but I'll obviously reiterate here as we get closer to the opener. His suddenness is noticeable out there. He is quicker with his change of direction, his get to full speed. His suddenness is better than everyone else out there, by my eye. And that's why he's a five-star recruit. He's an all-SEC freshman, all-American freshman, who had a big game against Georgia last year in one of the few games he was healthy for. I think he's going to have an impactful role on this team, probably in the mid-range, the intermediate passing game, the short passing game. He's noticeable to me. I've said since they started camp, dating back to the spring, that I thought Jace Brown was the number one receiver. I've seen nothing to pull me off of that. He's just smooth, in control, and makes catches. I like watching him run routes, even though they're not going one-on-one against anybody. Those two guys, to me, have a skill set that I notice when I'm out there. And then I think it's going to be interesting who the physical presence is at wide receiver. I think that I would bet on Jaxon Harris, and I feel pretty good about that. But I think the staff likes Malik Elsie. He didn't do much at Illinois, but they like to watch him go. He runs toward the front of the line at times. And then I keep noticing Phillip Wright's speed is just something that has stood out to me. He might be a year away, because you figure Jace Brown will be gone, Trey Wilson will be gone, Trey Brown might be gone, Jaxon Harris is probably gone. There are a lot of guys who probably move on, and maybe Phillip Wright is a year away from being an impactful guy and using that speed and filling out a little bit more. Maybe he and Corey Barber are a year away. That's a reasonable suggestion. But Phillip Wright can really run. He can really run. And what I know about Lane Kiffin is he likes to create confusion by formation, motion, and route combinations, and then beat that confusion with speed. And Phillip Wright's faster than the other guys in this list. So I'm not ruling him out either. I think there's a possibility he's a real factor. I think it's Jace Brown, Trey Wilson, Jaxon Harris. But I can't rule out Elsie. I can't rule out Watkins. I can't rule out White. I don't want to rule out Trey Brown from Old Dominion. It goes back to the segment earlier in this week, and there are a lot of guys vying for a lot of spots, but I'm trying to notice traits and maybe where they fit. And I think I'm sensing what the top of that depth chart is, but my confidence level, it's not through the roof. I'm very curious to see how it shakes out on game day. not because I want to know how productive LSU is going to be. I think they're productive with whatever combination they find. They've got enough pieces to make it work. But I just don't know which pieces come to the forefront. It's going to be fascinating. Very interesting to see when they play Clemson. That's it for hour number one. We'll pause for SportsCenter. We'll come back in 5 minutes with Meet the Freshman, Hunt Palmer Show.
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6: I'm Christine Lisi. For the second time in less than a year, the Los Angeles Lakers are being sold to Josh Kushner, founder of Thrive Capital, and former Disney CEO Bob Iger for a record-breaking price of $12.5 billion from Mark Walter. The sale still needs approval by the NBA's Board of Governors. As the Browns quarterback competition between Deshaun Watson and Shedeur Sanders continues, first-year coach Todd Monken outlined his preseason plan for each. He said they'll see both of them. One starts this week, one next week. Each will play about a half. ESPN NFL analyst Louis Riddick.
7: Look, I think right now, with the new coaching staff, a new regime, they need to kind of just take this day by day and let the chips fall where they may. Let the players play speak for itself. What I care about is production on the football field and not looking forward to the 2027 draft and trying to put all your eggs in that basket and go, hey, look, we don't really need to really settle this situation out this year because we're going to address it next year. They've been trying to address it next year for years.
6: Falcons quarterback Tua Tagovailoa will start Friday's preseason opener, has not been named the starting quarterback for the regular season, though. Michael Penix Jr. is still coming back from ACL surgery, not cleared.
8: Hey, it's resident Super Bowl champ Chris Canty coming up Thursday. 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It's on Sportsmanlike, 6 a.m. Eastern, right here on ESPN Radio, ESPN2, and ESPNU.
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11: 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Officially half that work week in the rearview mirror. Working towards the weekend. We appreciate y'all hanging out with us here on 104.5 ESPN Baton Rouge. Dabo Swinney met with the media earlier today. Old Dabo in Clemson. Old, poor old Clemson. Poor, pitiful us. Nobody picking us. We'll see what he has to say coming up in 15 minutes. We'll see what he has to say. I am fascinated by Dabo's press conferences these days, and that comes as somebody who y'all know is not glued to press conferences, but his job security is interesting to me because he is a legendary figure at Clemson, and nobody thinks he's going to get this figured out. I have not talked to anybody who thinks that Dabo Swinney is going to correct course after Clemson's lost four games each of the last 3 years, six last year, and get this thing moving forward. Nobody. And he knows that and doesn't seem to care. So we'll get into some of that in 15 minutes from what he had to say, LSU and Clemson inside 3 weeks away. We're going to, over the course of the next week and change, about 2 weeks before we get to game week, knock out all the freshmen in LSU's signing class this past year. Lane Kiffin had an abbreviated run to try to get these guys in the boat, and so it's not as extensive as some of the classes we have done in the past or will do in the future. But every year about this time, we run a segment called Meet the Freshmen. Let's start it now.
12: The freshmen. Freshmen, meet the freshmen. They're the newest Tigers on the team.
11: You know, when we started that drop back in 2021, it was true they were the newest Tigers on the team. Now, there's a lot of new Tigers on every team with the transfer portal, but it still works because the Flintstone theme song's weaved in there, and it's fun and it's cool. Cade made it, so I like to use it. Sue me. Don't sue me. But I like to talk about the freshmen, so we'll do it now. And we'll start with Deuce Geralds, who I think might be the best freshman on the team. He might not be the best player in this class in 2 years, but I think he is today. And he was a great high school find when LSU got him. His story is an interesting one because his dad played at Ole Miss. Y'all may not know that.

0: But he didn't come to LSU because Lane Kiffin left Ole Miss for LSU. In fact, he had committed to LSU when Lane Kiffin was the head coach at Ole Miss. Why would an Ole Miss legacy who's from the state of Georgia commit to LSU? Well, his dad played at Scotlandville and went to Ole Miss. So his family has deep ties here in the Baton Rouge area, and he wanted to be here. Now, Gerald's is not quite as highly regarded as Richard Anderson or Lamar Brown, but he's close. ESPN called him the number two defensive tackle in the country. 24/7 called him the number four defensive tackle in the country. He had offers from Ohio State, Oregon, Ole Miss, where his legacy, Alabama, Oklahoma, and he chose LSU. Now, he's 6'1", 279 pounds, which is not as physically imposing as Lamar Brown, not as physically imposing as Richard Anderson. But listen to what Deuce Gerald's did in his high school career. A lot of you are aware he was working with the ones in the spring, working with the ones in the fall, know he has a chance to start the first game. You're aware of Deuce Gerald's. Are you aware of what he did in his high school days? He is Georgia's all-time high school sack leader. Do you know how good the football is in the state of Georgia? You could make a strong argument it's the best in the nation. Now, Florida will push back, and Texas will push back, and California will push back, and that's all fine and good. But Georgia is as good as any. And Deuce Gerald's is the all-time state of Georgia high school sack leader. Last year, as a senior, 37 TFLs and 16 sacks from a defensive tackle spot. If you take those 16 sacks and add his 45 hurries, 61 quarterback pressures for Deuce Gerald's last year from the interior of the defensive line. Braylon Moore talked about him this week. He said, that dude's bag is endless. Deuce Gerald's did not win solely in high school at the point of attack because he was bigger and stronger than everybody he faced. 6'1", 279 is a big boy. But it's not Richard Anderson. It's not 6'3", 330. He wins because he's strong, low to the ground, grew up in a football family, and knows how to play the position. And I think Deuce Gerald is going to have a monster career at LSU. And I think it's going to start in the starting lineup against Clemson. That's my projection for Deuce Gerald's. I think he's going to be great. Now, whether or not you can do that for extended snaps as a freshman remains to be seen. And you're going to have Malik Blockton, Stephylon Green, Don McKinley, Richard Anderson. All those guys are going to have to take snaps. But I think Gerald's is going to get as many snaps as any of them because I think he's going to be really, really, really good. He'll be in there early and often. So I wanted to start this freshman class with Meet the Freshman with Deuce Gerald's. We'll do two every day. Second on today, and these are in no particular order after Deuce Gerald's, who I wanted to do first. Corey Barber. Corey Barber's wide receiver. Hails from Trussville, Alabama. And this is a player that Lane Kiffin identified early. You will hear Lane Kiffin a lot over his time at LSU, whether that's 18 years or three. You'll hear him talk about his confidence in the valuation of players. He and Billy Glasscock feel like they really do a good job of identifying traits and putting together teams. And it's not always five stars. Sometimes it will be. And sometimes it'll be three stars. Not always Louisiana kids. Sometimes it will be. Sometimes it won't be. But Corey Barber is a wide receiver that Kiffin identified early on. And he got his commitment at Ole Miss. And when Kiffin left Ole Miss for LSU, Barber flipped. Now, after that, Rivals gave Corey Barber a fifth star. They ranked him the number three wide receiver in the entire class of 2026. As a senior at Clay Chalkville High School, Corey Barber had 68 catches for 1,130 yards and 14 touchdowns. Now, he is not the biggest or the fastest receiver. He's only 6 feet tall. He can't run quite like Phillip Wright. I don't know that he quite has the suddenness of Trey Wilson. But when you watch the tape of Corey Barber, his fluidity and his ability to get open and then make guys miss after he gets the ball become very obvious. And those are all big-time keys to what Lane Kiffin's trying to do. So I'm going to absolutely and implicitly trust Lane Kiffin's offensive evaluation. I think he knows what he wants in receivers. When he got to LSU, one of the first things he did was look at the class of wide receivers that was already committed to LSU and had some conversations, you know what I'm saying? And Corey Barber's a guy that they identified and they wanted at Ole Miss, and now they certainly wanted LSU. Now, what does he do as a freshman? I don't think there's room for Corey Barber in the end as a freshman. As I mentioned in the last segment of the first hour, Jace Brown, Trey Wilson, Trey Brown, Jackson Harris, Malik Elzey, Winnie Watkins, Phillip Wright. There's a lot of dudes at wide receiver that are going to garner some playing time. And I don't think that LSU is intent on playing seven or eight guys. But Barber needs to get in, learn the offense, and showcase the tools that Lane Kiffin and Billy Glasscock saw that said, hey, we got to bring this guy in. And Rivals saw him too. Five stars, no joke. Number two wide receiver in the country, number three wide receiver in the country is no joke. But it's not because he's 6'6 or runs a 4.3 or set the state record for career receiving yards. There's just something about his ability to run routes, hands, and making guys miss after the catch that Kiffin really, really enjoyed. So I think of the two today, Deuce Gerald, I expect to have a huge impact on this team right away. Corey Barber, it would surprise me if he had a huge impact on this team right away. I think he's probably a year away. But look, there are a lot of guys that are going to move on from this receiver group after this year. Playing time should be abundant. Let's meet the freshman. Day number one, Deuce Gerald's big-time defensive tackle from the state of Georgia. Corey Barber, big-time wide receiver from the state of Alabama. We'll get into two more guys tomorrow, and we'll continue on, I think, till next Thursday is when we run out of freshmen. It's not a long list of freshmen in this class. I think they only had 18 or so. So kind of 9 days of content as we move forward here on Meet the Freshman. All right, hour number two here on this Wednesday edition of the Hunt Palmer Show, brought to you by Renaissance Homes and Pools. Step aside, we'll come back. We'll hear from Dabo. What do you have to say next?
1: The Hunt Palmer Show.
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0: 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All right, Dabo Swinney met with the media there in Clemson, South Carolina today, and I was going over some of those sound bites before we got into the show. And there was a lot of discussion about the Clemson offense. Of course, last year, had Cade Klubnik back, they were feeling like they were going to be a really dynamic offense, and they really, really, really, really were not. Now, they weren't as bad as LSU offensively, but Clemson finished 64th in the country when it comes to total offense. And I was looking up their scoring offense earlier. Let's see where they ranked in that category, because it was not pretty either. 72nd in the country in scoring offense. For out of your curiosity, where did that rank in the ACC in scoring offense? They were 11th behind the likes of Wake Forest, Virginia in scoring offense. So it was a bad year offensively for Clemson, and they decided to go out and do what Dabo does, try to go back in time, make sure what you're doing was really cool in 2013 and 14. So they went and they hired Chad Morris. But let's first hear about that disappointing offensive season last year.
1: You know, people look at last year and, you know, it was a tough year for us, but it's an outlier. It's a bad chapter in a great book that's been written, in a great journey. But it's a part of the journey, but it's not. You look, but we've had lots.

0: lots of ups and downs, but man, it's all good. It really is. I'm grateful. I've tried to just always stay present in the moment that I'm in. That's really how I kind of live my life. Cause you get overwhelmed quick if you try to, to do it other way. I'm engaged. I'm present. It's a lifestyle now. And I'm just grateful to be here. Grateful for, another season and an opportunity to go compete and represent Clemson.
1: I simply can't take him seriously. I realize that he's got two national championships, is millionaire times and times over, and I sit here and yap into a microphone from 1 to 3 in Baton Rouge. Like, that is the most ridiculous answer I've ever heard. And like, yeah, well, we were awesome in offense for a while there. We had Trevor Lawrence, Deshaun Watson, Taj Boyd, Sammy Watkins, CJ. We were awesome on offense. Well, last year we weren't, but I'm just grateful. Going to put my feet in the same place. It's just, I can't take him seriously with wacko answers like that. But let's see if we can get a little bit more in depth and see if we can get a little bit more direct with hiring Chad Morris for the second time.
0: First of all, you hate to have to make changes and things like that from time to time, but what we're doing didn't work. And, you know, that's my responsibility to fix it. And you know, you're dealing with smart and qualified people, but sometimes it just doesn't work. You know, so that was a decision I had to make there. And then, well, which direction you want to go? Well, timing is everything. And, it just worked out.
1: Timing is everything. It worked out because Chad Morris ran some offenses that didn't score a lot of points and then took a year off to watch his kid play and was unemployed. So we said, hey, come on to Clemson and call our offense like you did 10 years ago. It's kind of the sense there. But look, Dabo's got answers for those who don't like to hire Chad Morris, who, again, hasn't run a really good offense in quite some time, because apparently people didn't like it when they hired him the first time. He's talking about Chad Morris the first time they brought him into Clemson, which ended up being a really, really good move for the program.
0: And then I brought in Chad Morris. And this guy, Chad Morris, is coming in. And first of all, when it got public that I was bringing this guy in, it wasn't a, oh, how exciting, we're bringing in. No, it was a wave of criticism. I mean, I even had a senator call me and tell me I should be fired if I hired this guy and not this guy. I mean, it was a wave of criticism.
1: Wow. Senator phone calls. That's what I really like about politicians who decide they're going to make phone calls about offensive coordinator hires. So I'm sure that politician has got a real good concept of spreading the field, winning the numbers game on the boundary, making sure you got that protection slid to one side. I'm sure that the senator was all over that. But yeah, pick up the phone and call Clemson's football coach. That's brilliant. And I appreciate that for Dabo for bringing that up. But the question is, like, why did you bring him back? It was good to hire the first time, but maybe past his prime. Why again?
0: And just like 2011, he wasn't a real popular hire. You know, he wasn't real popular. Sometimes you got to go back to go forward, and so we're going to run it back. And, you know, I think we're going to have a lot of success, you know, and I think he's here for a while, and it's going to be a lot of fun to watch us get this offense back where it needs to be.
1: That's the Dabo Swinney right there that people are leery of. The Dabo Swinney that goes, everybody's doing this and saying this. Everybody's using their transfers and everybody's worried about NIL. And at Clemson, we're not. We're not worried about transfers. We're not worried about NIL. We've won a lot of games this way, so we're going to do it this way. We're going to go hire this offensive coordinator because he was really good in 2012, 2013, and people didn't like him then. Well, they don't like him now, so we'll just go do that again. And he's going to be here for a long time. Well, he's going to be here for a long time because Arkansas hired him to be their head coach, and he won as many games as this Raising Cane dog sitting in front of me, which is zero. He was Bagel at Arkansas. And then he's gone and run some offenses that hadn't been very good. But this is Clemson. I'm going to do it this way. This is my way. This way won national championships. So you don't worry about me changing. I'm just going to do it the way that works. And we'll see if it works. Blake Baker's team's going to be ready for him. They certainly didn't do much against him last year. We'll see about this year. Now, this is a shifting gears here and what he wants out of his defense, which is losing some significant playmakers to the NFL draft, especially on the front line.
0: Yeah, I play pass defense. I mean, it's just really that simple. I mean, we got to play pass defense. We did a lot of good things last year, and we need to build on that. I mean, you know, we did some good things. We got better in a lot of areas, really. Honestly, if you really just statistically look at us, there were a bunch of areas that we made some improvements in year one, but we were horrible in pass defense.
1: It was not good in pass defense. Clemson was 11th in the ACC in yards per game allowed. If you want to look at touchdown passes that Clemson allowed, it was not pretty. Teams got over them pretty good with 18 touchdown passes through the air. And it was a bad pass defense. Now, that wasn't evident when LSU played them because LSU couldn't throw the ball and the quarterback was crippled at that point. But it was not a good Clemson pass defense, and they got a lot early in the year. I mean, we thought when LSU won that game against Clemson that, hey, this team's on to something because Clemson's going to be really good. And then you saw Clemson play the next couple of weeks, and you started looking and going, oh, no, are they not good? Because that would really not be great. And all of a sudden, we knew that neither of those teams were great football teams when they took the field on Labor Day weekend there in Clemson, South Carolina. But Clemson's defense was not very good. And so Dabo was asked, like, what does he think this defense can be?
0: To where people have to line up and try to run the ball on you. And if we can be what I think we can be up front, I like our guys. I mean, I like our team. We got to do the football stuff a lot better on all areas in our program, not just defense, but the biggest thing is just the big plays, the explosives, those kill you.
1: I'm curious about the running the ball thing as well, because that is going to be my biggest watching point when LSU and Clemson play each other in 2.5 weeks. Can LSU create space and run the football with some holes? Because I don't have any question of whether or not Dylan Jones, Harlan Berry, and Caden Durham are talented enough to run the ball. They are. They are talented enough to do that. But if they don't have any space, then they won't. Because Dylan Jones didn't run for a lot of yards last year at Wisconsin because they were terrible. And Caden Durham didn't run for a lot of yards at LSU last year because they were terrible. And Harlan Berry didn't run for a lot of yards at LSU last year because he didn't get a lot of touches and they were terrible. But those three guys are talented enough, if given a chance, to gain yards on the ground. And look, this is a talking point that we'll get into a lot over the next 2.5 weeks. A lot. Because I won't be able to evaluate it at practice in the same way that we were last year in fall camp. But Jordan Seaton was not a great run blocker by the numbers at Colorado. Bo Bordelon has not started for 4 years in this program. Weston Davis had his problems last year at right tackle. There are question marks about this offensive line and what they can do running the football. I am very, very confident in Jordan Seaton and Braylon Moore and Alu Ba pass protecting. And by the nature of those guys being good, I feel good about Bo Bordelon in the middle as well. It's just a question of whether Weston Davis can hold him. Pass blocking, I don't have a lot of questions about LSU's ability. And then Leavitt, I think, is going to give you an element of athleticism behind center that allows for some shortcomings of the offensive line and him to make up for that with a little bit of athleticism, which he did at Arizona State a lot. But running the ball is a different story. And if LSU can line up and run the ball on Clemson, I'll feel a lot better. A lot better. Because keep in mind, they didn't beat Clemson last year. They didn't run the ball on Clemson worth a flip. There was one play where Durham spun out at the point of contact at the line of scrimmage and ran for a few yards. But it was not a designed run that was executed well. It was a running back making a guy miss and busting out the backside of a broken play. You got to run it. And hopefully LSU can run on this Clemson defense. It's going to be interesting. You got a new offensive coordinator on both sides. Charlie Weiss Jr. with Lane Kiffin for LSU, Chad Morris for Clemson. We'll see if either team's able to get their footing in the first game calling this offense with new players. LSU's going to be a little quieter when they're behind center in the huddle rather than Clemson working against this Tiger Stadium crowd that's going to be all over Vezina and Chad Morris and this Clemson offense trying to get acclimated to playing in a real game in one of the most intimidating venues in all of American sports. So we'll see. That's a little sound from Dabo there over in Clemson. Our Wednesday show is brought to you by Renaissance Homes and Pools. Take a timeout. Come back. 30 minutes left to go. Hunt Palmer Show.
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0: 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It's back to school, and as families get ready for back to school season, Ochsner Health is reminding parents success in the classroom starts with overall wellness. Nutrition plays a big, big role, and Ochsner recommends pack those lunches balanced with protein, fruits, vegetables, whole greens, and get kids involved in meal planning so that healthy choices are more appealing to them. 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All right, rule changes, which really put a smile on my face yesterday evening when I saw this after I got off the air. Wanted to mention this. One of the most absurd rules in all of American sport is the targeting foul and its ejection that, if in the second half, bleeds over 7 days to the next game in the first half. Just patently absurd. Now, yes, I understand what we're trying to do here, okay? I understand. We're trying to protect people's necks. We're trying to stop getting players paralyzed. We're trying to minimize concussions. That's all really good. But we do have to use some common sense. And when a safety is coming up to hit a running back, and the running back, who's 5'9" as it is, goes down into a ball to brace for the hit, and the safety can't go over the top and has to drop down to the running back's level, and their helmets touch each other, we can't be throwing guys out of the first half a week later. It's absurd. I don't even think they should be ejected. But thankfully, targeting fouls assessed in the second half of a game will no longer require the offending player to sit out in the first half of his team's next game. That is awesome, awesome, awesome news. Now, I know the first time this is called in a stadium, whether it's Tiger Stadium or wherever, the first time this is called, they're going to say targeting in the second half, player is ejected, and everybody's going to freak out and say it's for the next game because nobody's going to pay attention to these stories in August when you're worried about getting your kid's backpack handled. But this is awesome. Now, the targeting penalty change is going to be experimental for 2026, so we'll see whether or not this limits if the number of targeting fouls does increase, my assumption is they're going to go back to the old way. But if you do get disqualified for targeting for the first time in a season, you may participate in the following game. The trial rule is going to apply regardless of which half the targeting penalty is called. Now, a player who does draw his second targeting foul of the season is going to have to miss the first half of that next game. Get a third targeting foul, you got to sit out the full game. So, if you get your first targeting foul, you're out the rest of the game. Might be in the first half, might be with 1 minute left to go. First targeting, you're out the rest of that game, no matter how much time there is to go. Second targeting foul, you're out the rest of the game, and you're talking about missing the first half of the next game. So I don't love this. I think there needs to be, just like in basketball, a flagrant one and flagrant two, but this is a step in the right direction. They're trying to do baby steps here so as not to completely change the rule and then have the number of targeting fouls ramp up. They still want to disparage players from the targeting foul, and 15 yards isn't going to do it. Ejection will, so they're going to try. But I've always said, if you are a safety and you come off your feet, launch, crown of the helmet down, and crash into somebody's helmet, you want to eject that player, get him out. Fine. We don't have "you got jacked up" anymore on NFL primetime. We're not reshowing these highlights on NFL films anymore. Okay, great. You can eject somebody for something egregious. When a guy is on the ground and just so happens to duck his head to brace for contact and helmets touch, ejecting guys, that it drives me nuts. But baby steps. You are ejected for that game. You're not ejected for the first half of the next game. I think that's a positive move in the right direction. The other rule change for this year. Penalty for offensive pass interference is being adjusted from 15 yards to 10 yards. The rules reserve 15-yard penalties primarily for personal fouls, unsportsmanlike conduct, all that. And a defensive pass interference is still going to be a spot foul, but a maximum of 15 yards. So what you're looking at here is they're just trying to emphasize 15-yard penalties for the more egregious things. A push-off is not going to be 15 yards anymore. Push-off's going to be 10. That's fine. First and 20. First and 25. 5 yards is a big deal. I think that's okay. The other thing, that head coaches will now have 2 replay challenges per game. If a coach wins at least one of their first 2 challenges, they're awarded a 3rd challenge. And a challenge can only be made if a team has a timeout remaining and available. If it's successful, the team's timeout will not be charged. And I'm curious if that's going to impact the way coaches deploy timeouts. Because if you burn through those timeouts early, we may have a challenge we want to issue on a ball stepped out of bounds or a spot or something that we see, but we can if we don't have any timeouts. It may make you want to use that a little bit more judiciously. Because you start playing with timeouts, coaches start paying attention, right? So I think that's a big, big deal. Another change, coach-to-player communications through the helmet is now permissible for all NCAA divisions. That doesn't matter for LSU. They've still got them. Up to 2 sponsor patches are allowed on your jerseys with conference approval. A 3rd pouch is allowed. Patch is allowed in conference championship games or postseason games. Logos may not exceed 4 square inches. All this stuff is not of super consequence, but we do know that we're entering the era where you've got the patches on the jersey, where you've got one for your brand sponsor, you got one for, you know, for an LSU's case, Woodside Energy. And then if you play in the Sugar Bowl, you'll throw a Sugar Bowl patch on there as well. But the big issues here are the targeting, the challenges, and there's a fair catch rule with kickoffs that I'll just read it off the page. In a change to align Division I rules with those in the NFL and high school, a team could choose to attempt a fair catch kick after a completed or awarded fair catch. The kick would be a place kick. Holder can drop kick from the spot. Remember, this came into play in the NFL a couple of years ago where everybody was like really impressed that, I can't remember what team it was, but they knew the rule that you could do that. After you fair catch, you're allowed to kick. It's very, very rarely used. I don't anticipate it being used at all in the college game, but it is something that you can be aware of. The defense would be at least 10 yards away from the spot of the kick. So it's something that teams don't use all that often, but it's something that high school and the NFL have, so college got with it. I'm most concerned here with the targeting stuff because I hate it, but now at least we've stopped the zaniness of guys being ejected for the first half of next year's game. I can't deal with that stuff, so thankfully that's a thing of the past, even though if you do target, you're out for the rest of that game. Just a coincidence whether or not you get it with 10 minutes to go in the first quarter or with 1 minute to go in the second half is what it is. So that's a look at some rule changes here on a Wednesday edition of the Hunt Palmer Show. I want to remind you that we're brought to you by Renaissance Homes and Pools. 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All right, we're chugging along here on a Wednesday edition of the Hunt Palmer Show. We've only got one more order of business left to go, and that's, of course, take it or leave it. It's next.
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6: 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Been a fun show today. Caught up with Luke Johnson today. Luke's out tomorrow, but going to hopefully run down his colleague Matthew Paris. I'm very, very interested to hear how tomorrow goes, specifically for the Saints offense in the joint practice with the Jacksonville Jaguars. It's a good defense, got some standout players there in Jacksonville, and curious to see if the Saints can't find a little bit of consistency. You're not going to see, as Kellen Moore talked today, you're not going to see a lot of starters for the Saints in the preseason games. That's just not something that teams in the NFL do. I think the Bengals are going to put theirs out there a little bit, which they did last year, and it actually potentially helped as they got off to a decent start, and then Burrow got hurt, so it didn't matter. But I don't expect to see the Saints starters, so the only reports we're going to get about that starting offense is going to be from some of these joint practices. They're not everything. I'm not here to put too much significance on it, but we do know that the offense is struggling day in and day out with the Saints defense, and I'd like to see maybe a change of scenery, maybe a defense that doesn't understand the tendencies and plays that aren't as scripted by Kellen Moore and the defensive staff, to see how the Saints respond to that, and want to see Tyler Shuck have a really nice day as well. You know, last year they had this joint practice with the Rams that were told to not go very well. That's to be expected. The Rams were really good. The Saints were really not, especially at that time of year, for the first-year head coach and, a limited quarterback. So I'm curious to see how it goes. We'll talk to Matthew Paris about that, and I'm excited to get back out there to watch LSU practice. LSU tomorrow will practice at 10:05 a.m., so we'll be out there at 10:05. They'll have us out of there by about 10:25. I'll write up a practice report, and then we'll be back at it here with the practice report on the show pretty quickly after that. So it'll be a busy Thursday with us with the Saints, so the big practice in LSU. And what I believe will be full pads, again, is this is a physical week for LSU. They ramp things up. This is the physical portion of practice, and then they'll start to decrease next week before they get ready for Clemson the following week. So just kind of housekeeping stuff for you there for Saints and LSU. That'll be where we focus tomorrow's show for sure. All right, one more order of business today. It's Take It or Leave It.
7: Take it or leave it.
4: Today's hottest stories in sports, news, and sometimes even Hunt's life. The question is, will he take them or leave them?
8: All right, so former NFL quarterback Derek Carr has joined the UCLA staff as a special advisor to head coach Bob Chesney. Carr will assist Chesney and the Bruins offensive staff with game planning while also working with UCLA quarterbacks. So will Derek Carr elevate the UCLA QB room? Take it or leave it.
6: I mean, can I be honest? Like, yeah, I'll take it. Like, he knows how to play quarterback. He's been a professional quarterback, thrown for a lot of yards. I mean, do I want him to be the Saints quarterback? No.
8: Hell no.
6: Do I think he's got a decent job of helping, you know, some college quarterbacks understand a few things? Probably. He's probably going to do it fairly cheap, and the weather's pretty good out there. Like, is this going to make UCLA a contender nationally? No. Do I think he's got a chance to do some positive? Probably. It's not the answer anybody around here wants me to give. But, like, if I'm being honest, like, that's probably a pretty decent resource for them.
8: Nah, I'll be honest. Like, it is. I can't take away that he wasn't an NFL quarterback, and I think he made a couple Pro Bowls. So, Derek Carr has had success in NFL. You know, I'm just poking a little fun. Mm-hmm. So, Paul Skeens threw just 65 pitches in five innings last night against the Marlins, allowing one earned run while striking out four, walking one, and allowing five hits. He never reached 95 mile per hour on any pitch, a trend we've been seeing with his last couple starts. So, Is Paul Skeens hiding an injury? Take it or leave it.
6: I'm going to leave it. There's got to be something with

0: his mechanics, but it's terrifying for Pittsburgh because this is their only shot for him to be a stud, and he's right now he's not. And Pittsburgh is 6 games out of the wild card. That is completely without they have no shot to make that up. Not because you can't make up 6 games in a month and a half, but because they have to pass 1, 2, 3, 4. They have to pass 5 teams. Oh, that's Lord, just not going to happen. So they need to do everything they can with Paul Skeens to make sure he's healthy. And if they need to run him through an MRI, if he needs to skip 2 starts, they need to figure something out, because pushing him through this, throwing 94 miles an hour, while they're 6 games out of the wild card, there are only 3 teams in the National League with a worse record than Pittsburgh. Mm. So this, they need to figure it out, because he's the golden goose and they got about 2 more years left with him, and then he's going to sign a free agent deal with the Dodgers or Yankees or Red Sox. So you need to figure it out.
1: All right, so what would you do right here if you were the manager? Would you sit him right now? That's
0: not the manager's call. The manager can go up there and tell them what they think, but the general manager will tell them what to do.
1: Okay.
0: He runs baseball ops, and if it was your call. I would shut him down for 2 starts. I'd bring him back on September 1st and see what it looks like. And if he's still throwing 94 miles an hour, you're 8 miles an hour off.
1: Yeah.
0: That's a big problem. Big problem.
1: Yeah. All right, so former MVP Russell Westbrook has announced his retirement from the NBA after 18 seasons. The 2017 MVP, 9-time All-Star, 2-time scoring champion. He earned 9 All-NBA selections. So is Russell Westbrook a first ballot Hall of Famer? Take it or leave it.
0: Absolutely take it.
2: I'll take it.
0: That guy was a force.
1: One
0: of the great athletes in the history of the point guard position. I have not done a good job of going to the Smoothie King Center and seeing some of the great players in the world play. I haven't.
1: I'm going to see Wimby this year. Gotcha.
0: I did see Russell Westbrook in his prime play, and it was something. Mm. When I go to Pelicans games, I'm not as cognizant of the score as I am when I go to an LSU basketball game. I'm constantly aware of the score. The NBA, they score so much more, and I'm not as emotionally invested. So, like, all of a sudden, I'll look up and go, oh, they're up 9, or oh, they're... But, I looked up in the third quarter at one point because Westbrook pulled up and hit another jumper like he had done. And I go, he's got to have like 20 points. Yeah. He had 42.
1: Ooh-wee.
0: I was like, oh, okay. he was as gifted a point guard as I've ever seen. That's not to say he's the best point guard I've ever seen, but like in terms of his speed, leaping ability, finishing ability.
1: Or his era.
0: He was a dynamo at that position.
1: All right, so last but not least, Tulane dropped these new Mardi Gras uniforms, a new City Edition uniform. So, Mr. Uniform himself, Hunt Palmer, take it or leave it.
0: I'll take it.
1: Oh!
0: I'll take it. I think they're ugly.
1: Okay.
0: But Tulane is not forfeiting some sort of incredible tradition to put these on. Like, I think Tulane, in the right gear, looks good, but it's not an iconic brand. And if you want to wear goofy Mardi Gras stuff on your wave and have beads on the ears with crazy font and bright colors, be my guest. You're Tulane. Do whatever you need to do. I think it's ugly, but I get it. They're trying to catch attention. You're trying to be relevant. You're not going to be relevant if you put on the normal Tulane jersey. So it's fine.
1: All right, so that's it for a take it or leave it.
0: I don't need Ohio State wearing those. I don't need Bama wearing those.
1: Ohio State got these... Yeah, you just drop these new black ones again. So
0: awful.
1: Those are so... Oh, my God, Hunt. Because you don't like the Georgia black uniforms.
0: But they don't... Ohio State is not black. They're red and silver.
1: Yeah. What's it called? Scarlet or something? Whatever.
0: Yeah. Scarlet and gray.
1: Scarlet. Yeah. Like,
0: Scarlet and gray.
1: They have good color schemes. They have great colors. You can't go wrong with Ohio State
0: uniforms.
1: Colors. Yeah.
0: The black white, is not in them.
1: The white with the silver is classic.
0: Bad. Tennessee looks awful in black. Just bad. Bad stuff going on. That's it for us on a Wednesday, brought to you by Renaissance Homes and Pools. Talk to Luke Johnson, a lot of Saints conversation, also my LSU practice report from last night. 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We're talking about it tomorrow. You can read about it at louisianasports.net. 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
3: I'm Christine Lisi. 10 months after buying the Lakers from the Buss family for $10 billion, Mark Walter has agreed to sell them to Thrive Capital founder Josh Kushner and former Disney CEO Bob Iger for $12.5 billion. Sale still needs approval from the NBA's Board of Governors. Russell Westbrook, the fourth overall pick in the 2008 NBA draft by the Seattle Sonics, announced his retirement after 18 NBA seasons. Westbrook, 9 All-NBA selections, a two-time NBA scoring champ, a 2017 league MVP, holds the NBA record for most career triple-doubles with 209. He is the most athletic point guard of all time, believes ESPN's Kendrick Perkins.
4: Athleticism, yes, as far as his explosiveness to the basket, the way that he's able to push the rock, but also anything else he was able to do, the block shots, like those type of things. And when you think about him averaging a triple-double in four seasons of his career, that has never been done.
3: Jets quarterback Quantes Stiggers doing well a day after collapsing during a joint practice with Tampa Bay. He's entered concussion protocol after displaying symptoms yesterday.
5: Hey, it's resident Super Bowl champ Chris Kennedy coming up Thursday. The Steelers know this is Aaron Rodgers' last ride, so what should fans expect from him? It's Unsportsmanlike, 6 a.m. Eastern, right here on ESPN Radio, ESPN 2, and ESPN U.
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0: off we go. Welcome aboard. Glad you're with us. AFR, presented by Goodwood Men's Sexual Wellness. I'm Matt.
1: Hey, Will. Hey, bud.
0: Paul O'Neill. Luke Foster.
2: I am the father.
0: Yeah, that's not your dad. I know your dad, that's not. And Mr. Toby Tomplay. All right, we're here. Glad you are as well. Get out there and make it a good one. Ross Dellinger in 15 minutes, the Protect College Sports Act. Not dead yet, but feels like it's kind of dead. He'll give us the latest. Louisiana Attorney General Liz Merle is going to be here in 30 minutes. I want to talk to Liz about two things. One, they have a new sports agent registry in the state. Number one, why that's relevant. Number two, remember the Jeff Landry, Wade Roos plan that they discussed at the governor's mansion with the top 40. Part of what they're waiting on is an opinion from the IRS and the attorney general. So we're going to have the attorney general here and ask her opinion on that. So that's coming up in just a little bit. Let's begin as we do every single day.
3: It's time to pop the top on another edition of AFR with Bud Light. Drink easy.
0: All right, so the football Tigers were on the practice field Tuesday evening. We got our allotted three periods, each 5-6 minutes long. So at 15, 18 minutes thereabouts. The one sort of change for us being out there was that we actually got to go watch the offensive line. So I've explained this before, but if you've ever been to the LSU football practice facility outdoors, there's 4 100-yard football fields, and they are basically stacked on top of each other. So you basically have two sets of parallel fields, so 200 yards, and they're parallel to each other. Well, where they allow us to stand typically is the west sideline in the north end zone. And the offensive line practices on the east field, more toward the south. So they're literally more than 100 yards away. And even if you try to position yourself between the fields, like there's a giant cooling tent and a tower where they put the video crews in your way. So you literally can't see the offensive line. Well, they let us walk between the fields now so we can go watch them. So that was helpful. I'll tell you, it was interesting because I missed a couple of practices while I was in the hospital recovering from surgery.

0: And some of the reports were that we had seen William Satterwhite, the Tennessee transfer, taking some reps at right tackle. I did not see that on Tuesday. What I did see was an interesting way that they broke up the practice. And this really speaks to how Lane Kiffin is maximizing time on task. So we've talked about the receiver drills, for example, how at any given point you'll have all three quarterbacks throwing routes simultaneously. So there's just no waste of time. And what it basically allows is for every single player to get more reps in a practice than they normally would. I was actually talking to, there were 10 NFL teams represented at practice on Tuesday night, scouts from 10 NFL teams. And one of them said, I think it might have been a scout from the Texans, forgive me. It was one of the scouts who said, like, I've never seen a practice operate at this pace where all these guys are getting this many reps. So it's not just an opinion of, like, a novice like me going out and watching. Like, people who this is what they do are observing that as well, which I thought was interesting. So anyway, the way they broke up the offensive line was like Eric Wolford took the left side of the line and James Craig took the right side of the line. And so they're working on combo blocks, but instead of the other four guys standing around while one guy's working on a combo block, they're all going simultaneously with two different groups, with two different sets of coaches. So that was interesting. But what it suggested, I think, is maybe a little bit of a question at center as far as the backup center. So Braylon Moore worked with Bo Bordelon and Jordan Seaton. Like that's, so that's your center, your left guard, left tackle. Undeniable, that's it. What was interesting is when the twos went, William Satterwhite was at center with Jaquan Sprinkle at left guard and Sean Tompkins at left tackle. But on the right side, where you had Alu Ba and Weston Davis, it was Ryan Moret, the freshman, who was working with the first teamers on the right side, which maybe I'm reading between the lines, but that would stand to suggest that Moret might have actually passed Satterwhite for the number two center spot. I don't know that that's solidified. I'm going to be interested to ask Lane Kiffin that the next availability we have, but we had Moret in studio during spring, and he was massively impressive. This kid from Miami was committed to Lane Kiffin at Ole Miss, and as soon as Kiffin took the LSU job, he flipped immediately, signed with LSU 3 days later, sight unseen, had never been here. He was in studio. Remember, he was a multi-time state champion wrestler in Florida at the highest classification. So that's a dude, you know, like, I got the utmost respect for dudes that wrestle because it's hand placement, it's leverage, it's leg strength, it's power. I mean, it, like, you have an elite-level dude who knows how to hand fight and control another man's body. I think you got a high-ceiling guy there with Ryan Moret. Darren Stray was the second right guard, and Devin Harper was the second right tackle. I thought that was interesting. Ed Ogeron was working with defensive tackles. When I saw him last week, he was working with the edge rusher, so he's moving around. Damian Shanklin continued to remain absent, no surprise. Hunt Palmer went and looked at the quarterbacks and receivers. He charted every one of Levitt's reps. Only one ball hit the ground. They did a goal line period, a goal to go, 10 yards and in. So period. Completed all his passes for touchdowns. Again, this is against Air, so you should, but a good day, effective day for Levitt. Winnie Watkins was not there during the media period. I did talk to sources that told me he did participate in the team period. So when they kicked us out and they went team, scrimmage, portions, all that stuff, that Watkins was out there in a gold no-contact jersey. I do not know what the injury or limitation might be, but Watkins was not there. When we were out there, I was told he did participate in the team portion. Let's see, what else? Trades Green continues to wear gold. I asked a source who told me point blank, we can't lose him. So Trades wore gold all throughout spring. He's wearing gold now. There's no obvious limitation because there is no limitation. It is just it's a giant bright sign to say, don't hit 14. And I'm going to say it again. If you live in a state where you can bet college football props into player props, go find a sports book that will take wagers on Trades Green and bet the over on every damn one of them, because they are going to absolutely force feed him the football. I think he will lead the team in targets and catches and receiving yards and receiving touchdowns. He will lead the team at everything because they have never had a player like this, and they are going to force feed him the football. Jabari Mack, the freshman receiver, was also in gold. Gabe Relliford, Aiden Anding, they're done for the season. They were both riding the stationary bike in full pads, interestingly enough. Most likely just an opportunity to have them feel part of the team to dress out, to be out there with the guys, but they were riding the stationary bike. Relaford with the ACL, ending with the torn Achilles. So a couple of the observations. We don't get to see a ton by way of drills. It's all individual drills. So for us, it's, look, chart Sam Levitt's throws, maybe try to get a sense if they go into like a team pure, like an 11-man drill. You could see sort of who's ones and twos, et cetera, how guys are running. But trying to give you any sense of who's emerging or anything like that, that's more so going to be things that we're told off the record or in press conferences with Lane Kiffin than what we actually see at practice. Because while Lane let us see a lot in the spring, I mean, 7-on-7, 11-on-11, team drill, scrimmages, all of it, we're shut out of all that right now in fall camp, which I understand. Some have asked, you know, do you think you'll get more availability as fall goes along? No, it would actually go the opposite way. So, like, the closer you get to the opener, they're going to scale back availability. So once they break camp, you know, about 2 weeks before the opener, that's when they start getting ready for Clemson. That's when I'm assuming they'll kick us out altogether. So we'll continue to go with every bit of availability that we have. We will absolutely have reports up at LouisianaSports.net. I drop a lot of Locked On LSU podcast episodes. If you want to subscribe on podcast or YouTube, I'd certainly appreciate that. But if you have questions or things you want us to keep an eye on, more than happy to do that. So, quick LSU football report. They have a walkthrough today, then they're back at practice, and then a scrimmage on Saturday in Tiger Stadium, which we do not have access to. It'll be a Saturday night scrimmage in Tiger Stadium. But Tuesday was the first day of full pads for Lane Kiffin's squad here in fall camp as they steamroll toward the openers. We're less than a month away from LSU and Clemson in Tiger Stadium. 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All right, it's after further review. Louisiana Attorney General Liz Merle in about 18 minutes at the bottom of this hour. When we come back, we'll bring on Ross Dellinger, our buddy from Yahoo. Adeli's been all over the Protect College Sports Act. Coincidentally, he just happens to live in Washington, D.C., which has made covering that very easy for him. But we'll talk to Deli about that after the Senate pushed a vote to September. So what does that mean? What can they actually fix? Any of that stuff? We'll get to it, Ross, when we come back. Stay here. It's AFR.
1: AFR.
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0: Glad to have you aboard with us here on a hump day edition of AFR presented by Goodwood Men's Sexual Wellness. The Senate has pushed the College Sports Bill, Protect College Sports Act vote to September. Ross Dellinger from Yahoo has been all over this story. Good enough to jump board with us for a couple of minutes. Yo, dude, how are you?
1: Good, Matt. How you doing?
0: I'm doing okay. Okay. Is this thing dead?
1: It's more dead probably than last week, you know. I think there was a big push to get this across the line before the Senate took a five-week break. When you have a break like that, it gives a lot of people, a lot of special interest groups, a lot of critics in general time to pick apart the bill. And I think it's going to be more difficult probably to get it passed after the break. But you never know. I don't think it's completely dead. I think you'll see the modifications to the bill in an effort to try to get it passed in September.
0: Okay, what happened?
1: Well, you know, surprisingly enough, the bill, which most people would say is, you know, sort of like NCAA conference friendly and more influenced by Republicans, had a problem with Republicans. That's where the problem was. They didn't have enough Republicans on board to even get to the point where you're polling Democrats. You know, it needed 60 votes to pass, and it may have had the 60, Matt, but it needed unanimous consent. And this gets real complicated, but it needed unanimous consent to waive certain time limitations to get the bill to the floor when they wanted to on Friday or Saturday this past weekend. And there were too many objections to that consent from Republicans. There were over 10 objections and amendments, mostly from Republicans. So a lot of folks thought the pushback would have been on the Democratic side, and there was pushback there, but the objections first came from the Republican side for a variety of reasons, one of which was the expansion proposal that's in the bill that makes it a little more difficult for, say, ACC programs to move to the SEC. It requires a probationary period of 5 years to operate as an independent if you're going to move within a power league. So that's one thing, you know, folks want changed. Tommy Tuberville brought an amendment about transgender men participating in women's sports, right? That was sort of an issue raised. And there were a litany of other things from the Republican side.
0: As I understand, the transgender piece of that, the concern was that would have affected potentially Title IX. Is that right?

0: There were some Title IX implications with that, and there were some Title IX implications in some other parts of the bill too, or questions. And there were a lot of facets of the bill that were sort of picked apart by Republicans. And it, for 5 weeks now, it gives everybody more time to do that.
1: Okay. Ross Dellinger is with us at Ross Dellinger, Yahoo Sports, Protect College Sports Act. It's put on hold, as Ross mentioned, till September, 5 weeks. So it felt like after the Big Ten and the SEC gave their approval, it was going to push it across the line for approval. So why didn't that have the effect many of us thought it would?
0: Yeah, that's right. I think when the Big Ten and SEC gave their support a week before that, the two Fridays ago, there was a thought that that would be enough. I thought that. I definitely thought that that was going to be enough. And let me be clear. I think there was mainly a belief that they would have the 60 votes for passage, or around the 60 votes. The problem is, again, the waiving of the time constraints, the way the Senate calendar fell. Basically, Matt, when you want to vote on a bill, there are like four steps. And basically, it takes like 4 days for these steps to materialize, unless you get unanimous consent to waive those time steps and just go immediately to a vote. Mm-hmm. And that's what they couldn't get. So that was an issue, because there were so many objections and amendments, they couldn't get the time waived. But another issue was Senate Majority Leader John Thune would prefer 70 plus votes for the bill. That way you send it to the House having passed by a significant margin, and that kind of brings some pressure on the House and the House of Representative leadership to take it seriously. And we know the House's leadership is from there in Louisiana, Mike Johnson and mm-hmm. Steve Scalise, and they have problems with the bill. Steve Scalise has been public about that. So I think John Thune wanted a bigger vote margin than he was going to get last week, and that also sort of led to the collapse of the bill.
1: Okay, Ross, I'm going to ask you a very arbitrary question. So I'm not like holding your feet to the fire. You've covered this closer than anybody. Give me a percentage chance. Like, what percentage chance, as of today, do you think this passes in September?
0: When the SEC and Big Ten gave their support, Matt, I thought that it had a 50-50 chance of passing Congress.
1: I thought you would have said higher than that.
0: No, I thought it was about a coin flip or so once they gave their support. I think it was 30-ish percent before they gave their support. I think it's kind of back to 30%.
1: Okay.
0: I think it's kind of back. It's kind of dropped down to 30%.
1: Okay.
0: And a lot of that is because the House is pretty unpredictable, and House leadership has spoken publicly against the bill.
1: Okay, so I have two more questions then. Number one is, what needs to happen between now and September? Like, is there a specific piece of the bill that needs to change, whatever? What needs to happen between now and September to pass the Senate?
0: I think modifications have to be made to several provisions, including the expansion provision of the bill,
1: which would allow leagues to expand, right? Effectively.
0: Yeah. Right now, there's like an anti-expansion provision to the bill, and it's twofold. One, it caps power conference membership at 19 schools, which means the SEC could add 3 and the Big Ten could add 1.
1: Mm-hmm.
0: And number two, the second concept is, if a program that's in a power league wants to move to another power league, so a good example would be Clemson to the SEC, say.
1: Yeah. Clemson, Florida State, Miami.
0: They'd have to operate for 5 years as an independent. It's like a probationary period.
1: Yeah.
0: That was an issue. Obviously, that's an issue for the Clemsons and Miamis and Florida States of the world. And they put pressure on their lawmakers, especially the Florida senators, to stand against the bill.
1: Okay. Last thing. If it doesn't pass in September and the Protect College Sports Act dies, then what?
0: I think the SEC is down the road on trying to create their sort of take the NCAA's rules that governs all of the NCAA and bring it down to just the conference level and enforce and create rules and enforce rules at just the conference level. And that's like a self-governance type of concept that in theory will evade more legal challenges and antitrust challenges. So the idea is the SEC's governing a smaller group of programs as opposed to the NCAA's 350. And that way the SEC can better and more easily create rules. So they could create their one-time transfer rule within the league. They could create five-year eligibility within the league, ban pro players. Mm. They could create their own, potentially, their own cap and restrictive cap on athletes in the league. So that's sort of the idea, and I think that's probably the way it will go.
1: Yeah. Then each league, in theory, has their own set of rules, which could differentiate from one league to the next.
0: That's correct. Yeah. And the big question is, if each of the leagues play by different rules and enforce their rules differently, do they all keep playing together competitively? Mm-hmm. And the SEC administrators, including several of the sitting presidents in the league, have spoke publicly that they think the SEC should not just break away from a governance perspective, but should also break away from a competitive perspective too and just play themselves.
1: Yep.
0: And so that's certainly an idea on the table.
1: And we'll have one league, just one really, really big league, which feels like an inevitability at this point. Okay, Ross Dellinger, we'll continue to follow. Make sure you follow Ross at Ross Dellinger. Do an awesome job with this. He's over at Yahoo, which you can always read for free. We appreciate it. Thanks, man.
0: Thanks, Matt.
1: Okay. Yeah. It's After Further Review. We're brought to you by FMOL Health, our Lady of the Lake Championship Health Partner of LSU Athletics. 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Told you plenty about the great NIL deals that our Lady of the Lake has done with Lane Kiffin and Jordan Seaton and Sam Levitt and Whit Weeks and Tre'Davious Green. They have 23. I'm so fired up about this, by the way. They have 23 NIL athletes. And today we finalized the list and the interview schedule. We will have all 23 LSU football players that have NIL deals with our Lady of the Lake on AFR starting the week before the Clemson game. So very excited about bringing you those conversations throughout this LSU football season. And of course, I love telling you about my story with our Lady of the Lake. Went in, was having stomach pain on Friday. Went to see my primary care physician at the Our Lady of the Lake Men's Health Clinic. Thanks to Dr. Tyler Boudreau, got me over to the ER, ended up having an appendectomy. Everyone was awesome. I trusted my emergency health care to the lake. Whatever you have going on, you can trust the lake as well. Heart, stroke, cancer, pediatrics, they have it all at Our Lady of the Lake. FMOLhealth.org/LSU. Our Lady of the Lake and LSU together, we roar. Well, I guess the conversation we're about to have is sort of a sister conversation to the one we just had. Louisiana Attorney General Liz Merle is going to be with us. She has been involved in the Protect College Sports Act conversation. She also just recently, her office set forth a new NIL athlete agent registry. So we'll talk about that. And I do want her opinion on the governor and Dr. Wade Roos's plan that they set forth for the top 40 donors last week. We'll get to all that with Liz Merle next on AFR.
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1: 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All right, Attorney General Liz Merle is going to join us here in just a quick second. The state of Louisiana and the AG's office has just opened up a new portal for NIL and athlete agents, for agents to go register. So I want to get AG Liz Merle's opinion and thought behind that whole process, also the Protect College Sports Act, and certainly want to get her opinion as well on the presentation by the governor and Dr. Wade Roos on the future of the fund. Forgive me, I'm trying to wait for Attorney General Merle to call. I'm trying to text her as well. The whole presentation there. Because part of what Dr. Roos had said and the governor had said was they were waiting on an opinion from the IRS and from the AG's office. So I'll ask the Attorney General here in just a quick... All right, she said the line is busy. We may need to call her. So here, come take this number. Please hurry. Someone come take this. Here. Thank you. Okay, all right, never mind. We just got her through. All right, it's after further review. My apologies for that. Juggling some things there here off her. Thank you, we're good. We appreciate Attorney General Liz Merle for joining us here on the show for a couple of minutes. Liz, thank you for the time. How are you?
3: Yep. You there, Matt?
1: Yep. Gotcha. Thank you so much. We appreciate it. Juggling a few balls there to make that happen. Yep. We appreciate you for taking the time. I know you're in Florida, so thanks for squeezing us in right now. Okay. Your office opened up a portal for athlete agents in the new NIL era. Let's walk through the thought process behind why this was necessary.
3: Yeah, so this year the legislature passed some new legislation that expands on, I think, something started last year that requires agents to register with my office if they are representing athletes in our state. And last year they started it. All the registration was on paper at that time. This year we have moved it all to a portal that is accessible through my website at www.aglizmerle.com. Under the public protection tab, and that's where all the agent registrations are visible. So you can go there now and click on the tab and see all the agents who've registered so far when the law became effective on August 1st.
1: So it's interesting as you can actually look at this registry, Liz, and I can see agents that have registered. I don't mean to be disrespectful for this guy.

0: That looks like a mugshot, to be honest with you. I mean, but so every agent puts their name, their photo, maybe who they're with. How many agents have registered so far?
1: So about 300 have registered so far. Some of those are still in the vetting process because you do have to undergo a background check. So there is some, there's a little bit of a delay, but I mean, right now the delay is less than a week.
0: Okay.
1: And so we move them pretty quickly once you give us all the information or the agent gives us all the information that we request. And so it doesn't take very long to go live. And we had over 200 before the law was actually effective on August 1st.
0: Interesting. It's like, as I look through this, I mean, like there's Drew Rosenhaus, who's a very notable and well-known sports agent who's on there. And then there's attorneys and not other folks who maybe people haven't heard of. Why did your office feel this was necessary?
1: I think the legislature felt it was necessary last year when they started this process, but exempted lawyers. And I saw no reason for a lawyer to be exempt. If a lawyer is representing someone as an athlete agent, then they should have to register too. So that was kind of a gigantic loophole that we needed to close. But I think it's important that the athletes themselves be able to look and get some basic information. These basic protections that are in place require some training on the law in Louisiana for these agents. So we want to make sure that they basically understand what is required of them as an agent in Louisiana. We've also created a mechanism for complaints to be filed with our office. So we're just trying to create a foundation of public protection for these athletes. And it's pretty minimal. You know, there's no cap on their fees. That's something you and I have talked about might come into effect under federal law. But right now across the nation, some states have caps, some states don't. And it's really kind of the wild, wild west when it comes to athlete agency. And it's going to be especially problematic, I think, with high school students.
0: Okay, I'm glad you went there. That was literally going to be my next question, because certainly we think of it in context of these college athletes making big time NIL and rev share contract deals. I would assume these are protections here for high school athletes as well. So how do the high school athletes factor into this whole conversation?
1: Well, for starters, if they're under the age of 18 or minors who really have no authority to contract at all. And so that would be some basic contracting and I think financial literacy that we would want them to understand. You know, you can't go buy a car. If you're 17, your parents have to actually sign that contract and or somebody that's authorized to contract has to sign the contract. So there are a lot of things that we would have concerns about with regard to minors, even young adults. You know, we want to make sure that they understand what it means to have someone represent you as your agent and whether they can bind you to the terms of that contract. And so even a parent who's representing their child in an agency capacity as an agent, a legal agent of their child, you know, that's different. If they're 18, then they're an agent. If they're 16, they're a parent.
0: Mm. Okay, interesting. So would a parent representing their child still have to go through this portal?
1: So maybe. It depends.
0: Okay.
1: So I think that, you know, I think parents have rights as parents, right? And if I want to, you know, I'm going to go look out for my child's best interest. And we have lots of parents who represent their children kind of, I would say, you know, more loosely in terms of their agents as if they're actors. You have a lot of rights as a parent to protect the interests of your child. But once that child turns 18, they have the ability to contract on their own. And so at that point, if you represent your child as their agent, you have to register.
0: Okay. Louisiana Attorney General Liz Merle is with us here. Are other states doing the same thing?
1: They are. Now, they aren't all doing exactly the same thing that we are doing, but there are a lot of states that are setting up registration requirements, and that will satisfy federal law under the current draft of the Protect College Sports Act. So, you know, we're gonna see some matching up with state laws, I think, when we see the federal law go into effect, because it does recognize and approve of this agent registration and allow states to regulate that. And so it's building, I think, some matching up with the NCAA and with federal law so that we can maximize what states are doing in protecting people in their states from what might not be very ethical or legal conduct of individuals. So you want to create a baseline in your state for what's legal conduct. A state gets to do that.
0: All right, so it's interesting to me that you just said when federal law goes into effect. We just spoke with Ross Dellinger. I'm not sure if you know Ross, but he works for Yahoo and does a fantastic job and has covered, been all over the Protect College Sports Act. Like he was just on the show right before you were. He's very skeptical that the Protect College Sports Act gets passed in September. Are you more confident that federal legislation is going to get done?
1: Look, I mean, my opinion, his opinion is probably worth more than mine on this particular subject, but I tend to think as a political matter that something probably will get done. There has been a lot of disagreement about the language of that act. And, you know, up until fairly recently, LSU was opposed to it. I think most of the big SEC, the whole SEC conference was opposed to it. And then that changed. So now they aren't opposed to it. And I think the Big Ten also said they support it. The president supports it. He's pressing to get something on his desk quickly. You know, I have some concerns about some ambiguity as it relates to women's sports. And I think they ought to fix that before they pass it so that we're not stuck in litigation for another decade over what a woman is. But you know, I think all things considered, there's a lot of good things in the act. And so I think there's a lot of pressure to get it passed because we do need some parity across the country, I think, here. There's a cap on agency fees in it right now in the draft. And probably a lot of agents who don't want to see that. But I think that that's something that you that a lot of people do want to see, because we don't want to see agents driving kids to Texas just because their agent fee is going to be higher in Texas or Oklahoma or somewhere else. Or not capped at all in another state.
0: I'm glad you brought up agent fees, because that's one of the notes I'd written down. So I know a lot of agents. Just doing my job, it's just that you just get to know a lot of them over the years. And it was interesting to me that early in NIL, a lot of agents who have dealt with pro sports where they might be capped at 3% were doing more NIL deals because some of them were charging up to 20%.
1: Right.
0: And so they'd rather do these deals where they could get 20% instead of their 3% in pro sports.
1: Look, think about lawyer fee. I mean, you know, contingency fees for a lawyer that goes to trial are 40%. If you don't go to trial, it's 33%. That's standard across the plaintiff lawyer industry. Like, I think you will see higher fees as this continues. And if you look at, that's why we were worried about high school athletes. I mean, if you talk to Coach Curtis, he's going to show you some contracts where agents are trying to get student athletes in high school, you know, some of them as young as sophomores or freshmen in high school, to sign contracts that attach someone to paying fees to this agent for the rest of their career.
0: Mm.
1: I mean, it's pretty egregious stuff, you know, and, you know, now that student is going to get more, you know, that athlete is going to get smarter and better about their own contracting as time goes by, but they're being taken advantage of the younger they are and the, you know, where they're not yet sophisticated negotiators in this space.
0: I'm a little short on time. Louisiana Attorney General Liz Merle is with us. Again, if you want to go see the NIL athlete registration page, the portal, maybe you're an agent or you're a parent who's inquiring, you want to learn more, it's aglizmerle.com, aglizmerle.com. is where you can go to find out more about the NIL Athlete Agent Registry Portal. Before you go, one of the things that the governor and Dr. Roos talked about with their meeting with the boosters in the top 40, which I know you were at one of the meetings, was that they needed an opinion from the IRS and the AG's office. Okay, well, you're the AG, so I'm going to ask you, what's your opinion on the plan?
1: Yeah, look, I'll tell you, for starters, there's no legal reason they need an opinion from me. I think they want one from me, but they don't have to get one from me. And I'm happy if they want me to look at the documents and kind of, you know, give them some approval of them. I do think that's a good thing. So far, I haven't seen the details. So, and that matters, right? Whatever they put on paper is what's binding. So I want to.
0: Do you think that would be different than what you saw in the meeting?
1: No, I don't. But I mean, all I saw was high level, and high level, I haven't seen anything that I don't think is legal. But I do, you know, reserve judgment to see it written down.
0: Okay. But based on, I don't want to to assume. But so based on what

0: meeting last Monday at the governor's mansion, you think that the structure that Dr. Roos and the governor put forward is thumbs up A-okay?
1: Well, so far I do, and I don't right now. I would compare it to some of the kinds of structures they've already created at LSU and other universities to deal with sharing revenue streams related to intellectual property. So this is not new to the higher ed system and to LSU in particular to create an affiliated entity and then have it share rights or hold rights of the university and then to kind of share the revenue in a way. But I don't think that anything I've seen is prohibited by the law. It's going to be more of a policy decision than it is going to be, I think, a legal prohibition.
0: Okay. Louisiana Attorney General Liz Merle joining us here for a couple minutes on the show. We appreciate you making time. Thank you so much.
1: Yeah, great to be with you, Matt.
0: Thank you. 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All right, it's After Further Review. Thanks to Ross Dellinger. Thanks to Liz Merle. Ross Jackson will be with us at the top of Hour 3 for a Saints camp report. We will let you hear from Kellen Moore in about 15 minutes from right now. Let me knock out a break, come back, and wrap up Hour number 1 next.
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4: Wrapping up hour number one, we can file this under, oh, hell no! A high school student in Maumelle, Arkansas, was at football practice. Practiced for nearly an hour when he started to notice something moving in his helmet. This is an honest-to-goodness true story. The AP has reported it. KATV has reported this happened. So the student takes off his helmet. There's a friggin' 2-foot snake in his helmet! How is this even possible? Now, the kid escaped being bitten. There it is, right there. He's sitting there at practice. He alerts a coach. They come over. They notice this friggin' 2-foot cottonmouth is in the pads of the helmet. Now, they tried to get the friggin' snake to come out. He wouldn't. Dude was cozy, comfy in there. He's up in the pads. So they throw it in water, thinking it'll come out. Well, apparently, cottonmouth is a water moccasin. I don't know this. I don't do snakes. To me, the best kind of snake is a dead snake. I see a snake, that snake dying. It's dead. I don't care if it's a little baby snake, a big old python, you're going to die if you're a snake, you come near me. But there it is. They're trying to submerge, they throw the helmet in the water, trying to get him. Like, there he is. They're catching him with the, like, this is an honest to goodness true thing. Look at that son of a bugger. Freaking 2-foot snake in his helmet. Kid got a new helmet, continued practicing. And the freaking animal services people who came out released the freaking snake in the woods. Bro. I'm taking my helmet, and I'm like, bashing that son of a bugger right in the head. He ain't living another second to get out there and try to bite somebody. Freaking snake in a helmet. A couple years ago, we talked about a snake getting loose at the zoo. I was like, burn them all down. I'm at the zoo at the Blue Zoo at the mall. I'm like, burn them all down, burn it to the ground. We can snake it out. Hour two next.
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14: I'm Christine Lisi. For the second time in less than a year, the Los Angeles Lakers are being sold to Josh Kushner, founder of Thrive Capital, and former Disney CEO Bob Iger for a record-breaking price of $12.5 billion from Mark Walter. The sale still needs approval by the NBA's Board of Governors. As the Browns quarterback competition between Deshaun Watson and Shador Sanders continues, first-year coach Todd Monken outlined his preseason plan for each. He said they'll see both of them. One starts this week, one next week. Each plays about a half. ESPN NFL analyst Lewis Riddick.
15: Look, I think right now with the new coaching staff, a new regime, they need to kind of just take this day by day and let the chips fall where they may. Let the players play speak for itself. What I care about is production on the football field and not looking forward to the 2027 draft and trying to put all your eggs in that basket and go, hey, look, we don't really need to really settle this situation out this year because we're going to address it next year. They've been trying to address it next year for years.
14: Falcons quarterback Tua Tagovailoa will start Friday's preseason opener. Still no decision from the team who will be the starter week one. Michael Penix Jr. still not completely cleared from his ACL injury.
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0: Off we go. Welcome aboard. Glad you're with us. AFR presented by Goodwood Men's Sexual Wellness. I'm Matt.
1: Hey, bud.
0: Paul O'Neill. Luke Foster.
2: Luke, I am the father.
0: And Mr. Toby Tomplay. All right, we're here. Glad you are as well. Get out there and make it a good one. Ross Jackson in 1 hour from right now. We'll get a Saints camp report. I do want to talk about LSU in about 15 minutes. Something, honestly, I had intended to do yesterday, but a lot popped up and we didn't get to it. Was the comments Lane Kiffin made on the young defensive tackles. Deuce Gerolds, Lamar Brown, Richard Anderson, how they might rotate into this season. I got some thoughts on that. We'll get to it here in about a dozen minutes from right now. Kellen Moore met with reporters here on Wednesday after practice, and he did talk a lot about the joint workouts coming up with the Jags. I'll get to that in a second. First, though, Kellen Moore was asked about the Terrion Arnold visit. Now, if you're not familiar, Terrion Arnold, star at Alabama, first-round pick of the Lions, 24th overall, played his full rookie season in 2024. Last year, played half the season, just 8 games, had shoulder surgery, missed the second half of the season. Well, Arnold was released by Detroit, and it's amid a very serious legal investigation. He is facing 8 felony charges in Florida. Some like really serious accusations like kidnapping, armed robbery, and conspiracy. Like, at its max, he could get a life sentence. And you could look at that and go, well, why the hell are you working this guy out? I get that. But he's also had workouts with the Seahawks, the Giants, the Saints, the Texans, Jets, Colts have also met with or inquired about Arnold since he cleared waivers in July. The point is, like, there's no shortage of interest in Terrion Arnold because you're talking about a first-round talent at a premium position who is on the open market. But what's the trade-off, right? So that's the tricky part. So this was the first on-the-record comment that Kellen Moore's made so far.
3: Collecting as much information as we can, having as many conversations with people who've spent a lot of time with him over the years. And so, obviously, there's an outside of football part of this that has to be added to this, but I felt like we had a good visit with him, good experience. Obviously, we have some ties with Kool-Aid being here and their experience together, and so we'll just see where it goes.
0: Okay, so it's worth what he mentioned there. It's worth noting Kool-Aid and Terrion Arnold were the starting cornerbacks at Alabama 3 years ago before they went into the NFL draft. So I have nothing to offer you on the legal side of this. Now, if he's convicted, that takes care of itself. If he's convicted, then there's no question here. We do live in a country where there is a presumption of innocence until guilt is proven. So I'm not going to convict Terrion Arnold here on the radio. I have no idea. I know nothing more than any of you know, and that's whatever we have read about what the charges are and the allegations. If he is charged and goes to court and there's a legal process, due process, all that stuff, I'm willing to let that play out because I would want the same for me or anybody else that I know or love to have their day in court, okay? I don't know. And that's regardless of whether Terrion Arnold picks the Saints or not to that end. So let's just take that component, acknowledge it exists. That's a thing that has to be considered and dealt with and put it on a shelf. And now let's just talk about the football part of this, okay? The football part of this would be kind of incredible if it worked out for the Saints to get Terrion Arnold. Now, you can be really, really, really, really, really optimistic about Kool-Aid McKinstry and about Quincy Riley. I am not. If we jump in the Wayback Machine, crank that thing up to 88, and kick it back to the draft, and it's interesting because I had someone ask, yesterday on the show text line, hey, if you can go back to the draft, would you rather Mansoor Delane or Jordan Tyson? And my answer was, well, Delane wasn't available because the Chiefs took Delane before the Saints picked Tyson. But if he were, I would prefer Delane. Now, I am no hypocrite because I was pumped that the Saints took Tyson. And I was good with the Saints taking any of the elite wide receivers ninth overall for the reasons I've said plenty here. I don't think Chris Olave is a true game-breaking number one, and I think they got one in Jordan Tyson. I think Olave is an awesome – in 4 years, he's had 3,000-yard seasons, okay? Chris Olave is an awesome NFL receiver. So don't twist my words about Olave. It's just simply teams don't structure their game plan to stop that guy. Teams may have to structure their game plan to stop Jordan Tyson, like they do Puka, JSN, Jamar, Jets, all them, right? That's what I think you might have gotten with Jordan Tyson. So I'm pumped about that. No misunderstanding. I also think it's possible that you could have gotten a super elite receiver early in round two. You might have gotten one in round six in Berrion Brown. Could have. I watched the Saints for a decade and a half with Peyton and Breeze have a seventh round tight end from Hofstra become the greatest receiver in the history of the organization. Lance Moore, a UDFA from Toledo, become a really productive receiver in New Orleans. My point is, right people, right system, right talent evaluation, you can find really productive pass catchers. It's really hard to find a true lockdown, elite, shutdown one side of the field corner outside of round one. Like, you're not going to find Derek Stingley lingering in round three. That's just not a thing that happens. You want Stingley, you want Jalen Ramsey, you want that dude, like, you got to go get him early. And Terrion Arnold was a first-round pick, and he's one of those dudes. And so if you have the opportunity to get Terrion Arnold, who could very well be that true lockdown number one corner, I love that because it allows Kool-Aid to be the two and Quincy Riley to be your nickel, which I think they're better in those roles. Like, I do not think we have seen evidence of Kool-Aid McKinstry being a true lockdown number one cornerback in the NFL. Could he develop into that? Sure. And sweet Lord baby Jesus, I hope he does. Nothing would make me happier. But if we look back to a time for the Saints when, you know, if you look at Marshawn Lattimore, that was one of those things where whenever, no matter who you were playing, whoever their best guy was, 23 had him. That was it. 23, you got him. Never a question. Start there. Like, I don't believe that's Kool-Aid. Kool-Aid had a good year last year. His PFF grade was a 69.5. His coverage grade was a 71.4. That's pretty good. But when you go game by game, you see discrepancies, right? Whenever New Orleans in 2025 played Seattle. You went on the road. You played Seattle in week three. Seattle's pretty good. They ended up winning the Super Bowl. They have Jackson Smith and Jigba. Kool-Aid's grade was a 27. His coverage grade was a 27.6. That's awful. You play the Giants, who stink. And Kool-Aid graded at an 82. And his coverage grade was an 84. That's good. And they didn't have Malik Nabers. That's good. That's really good. We keep going. Played the Rams. Rams are pretty good. Matthew Stafford, Puka Nacua, good offense. Kool-Aid graded out at a 42. With a coverage grade of a 40. Play the Jets. They stink. Kool-Aid graded out at a 76.9 with a pass coverage grade of 84.6. You get my point? Against really bad teams, he was good. Against really good teams, he was not. So I think Kool-Aid is a guy, is a really good number two. But he's not the guy that you're going to say, go guard Puka, go guard JSN, go guard Chase, go guard Jefferson. And he's going to shut down a side of the field. Terrion Arnold could be that guy. And then if he is, that allows you to kick Kool-Aid back to be your number two and Quincy Riley to the slot as a nickel. And I think you're much better in that role. Like, I like Kool-Aid. I like him. He's a good player. He's just a much better number two than he's a number one. I don't like him so much as that, even though he wears jersey number one. Maybe they should put him in number two. Aaron Brooks. Because I think he's a better number two than a number one. Similar conversation to Olave. Olave's a good player. He's just not Jamar Chase. So I think some of that is knowing your role. So if the Saints, and the fact that the Saints didn't address corner until the seventh round of the draft, and they didn't address it all in free agency, is concerning to me. Because I don't think you're good enough at that position with what you have. At least not against the better teams in the league. So if you had the opportunity, if again, the part that we put in a box on the shelf earlier about Arnold with his legal situation, which exists, but we're having a football conversation right now. We put that part on the shelf. It exists. It's there. But we're having a separate conversation just about football. You have an opportunity to get Terrion Arnold for nothing. You don't have to give up an asset to get him. It was a first-round pick at corner, and it's a place where you don't have good depth and you really don't have a really dominant number one. I think that would be awesome. So let's hope it works out. Now, he'd have to pick you over all the other suitors that he has, including the defending champions in Seattle. But maybe, just maybe, this is one of those things where you may get a steal. See if they can pull it through. And we'll certainly talk about it as we move along. 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All right, it's after further review. I'll ask Ross Jackson about Terrion Arnold when he's with us next hour. If you want to join us, you can email us, tweet us, or text us in the 225. 396-4400, 396-4400, 396-4400. Lots of ways you can get involved in the show, so please feel free to do that. Let me knock out a break. When we come back, something I intended to get to a day ago, we just kind of ran out of time. Lane Kiffin on Monday, when he met with reporters, talked about the young group, really the quartet of young defensive linemen that may play an impactful role on this LSU team. I have some thoughts on that. We'll get to it next. It's AFR.
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4: After further review with Matt Moscona.

All right, Ross Jackson in 40 minutes from right now. One of the big storylines so far in fall camp for LSU is defensive line. Now, my opinion is the single biggest question on this team is defensive tackle. And look, there's a lot of questions, okay? Sam Levitt's health seems like that one's answered. But until we see it in the game and how he functions and all, that's part of it, of course. You have one returning receiver who had one catch, Phillip Wright. That's it. Everything else at receiver is new. Running back, Dylan Jones has very clearly taken the, is carrying the banner as RB1

0: Can he do it in the SEC? Remains to be seen. Lots of questions, right? You got two new edge rushers. Is P.J. Woodland ready to be? Is D.J. Pickett ready to be CB1 taken over from Mansoor Delane? Oh, there's lots of questions. A new place kicker replacing your program's all-time leading scorer in Damian Ramos. New punter in Grant Chadwick, who looks awesome. Will it carry over into games? You know, can it move from the proverbial range to the course sort of thing? There's questions all over. For me, the single biggest question is defensive tackle. Because you have no skins on the wall. You got a lot of talent, and you have some experience. You have no skins on the wall. For context, you went out and added Malik Blockton from Auburn. In two seasons at Auburn, he has combined 34 career tackles. 18 a season ago. 18 tackles. You added Stephylan Green from Clemson. 3 years at Clemson, combined 34 tackles. He had 18 a season ago. Does Don McKinley, going into his junior year, 3 years at LSU, has 19 tackles. Seven as a freshman, 12 last year. Like, that's it. You got veteran dudes who are in their second, third year in college, but dudes that haven't done anything. Even a guy like McKinley, who was a five-star, and you could be really excited about the growth potential, the physical ability, none of them have done anything. And that question is only magnified by the fact that two true freshmen have stepped right in and are stealing first-team reps from these veteran guys. Like, what would make me feel way better is if knowing Gerald's, who is really advanced and explosive and very exciting, and Richard Anderson, who's 330 pounds and the number one defensive tackle in the country, if those dudes showed up on campus and the veterans were throwing them out of the boat. Because that would tell me your veterans, hot damn, they're ready. Like, they're ready to roll. You got five-star defensive linemen, and they're struggling to break through. That means your veterans are ready. The fact that you got these two true freshmen, like, kicking in the door, tells me your veterans aren't holding them off. There's multiple ways you can look at that. And you can be really excited about the young guys, but there's a flip side to that coin, which is your veterans aren't dominating enough to justify stealing those first-team reps because you got the young guys doing it. Now, Lane Kiffin was asked on Monday when he met with reporters if he's ever had a group of young defensive linemen, and the way it was asked was the three, because they threw Lamar Brown in there as well, who, like, this is a great comparison, right? Lamar Brown's five-star number one player in the country. He's not taking first-team reps. Now, he wasn't here in the spring, but you've got Prince Wilumanmielen and Jordan Ross. Umanmielen is a senior who led Ole Miss in sacks and tackles for loss a year ago in the SEC. Jordan Ross, a former top 10 overall player in the country, who has been a rotational guy at Tennessee and is now ready to be a starter. So as great as Lamar Brown, we all expect him to be, as highly rated of a prospect as he is, he ain't stealing first-team reps from those veterans. They're throwing him out the boat. So he's getting second-team reps. Not seeing that at tackle. Anyway, Lane was asked, have you ever had a class like this with this many defensive lineman ready to make an immediate impact?
1: Yeah, I don't think we have. You know, there's a fourth, two in there that's doing a really good job, Henderson. But, yeah, I don't. And I talked to Ed about that. I was kind of thinking all the places over the years we've been and even when we've been together or separate, and neither of us has had that. And really unique to have nowadays because now they're more spread out usually, where before you could take more numbers, you know, and so maybe then you hit on some and got that. But it's really exciting. All of them have a chance to play. Those three specifically are playing a lot, and it's really exciting in an age that, you know, a lot of people play older portal players. You know, it's kind of been lost a little bit of significant freshmen playing because there's challenges with playing them too. You know, they make more mistakes. So, and with a challenging schedule and the way that it's set up now and more competitive than ever, it's even harder to have some of those games early. So it's really awesome situation to be in.
0: So I want to be very clear. I'm not afraid of asking a true freshman to make an impact. DJ Pickett made a big impact last year on LSU. Malachi Toney made a huge impact on Miami, played for the national championship. So I'm not saying it's bad that you got a freshman making an impact. What I am saying is I'm a little skeptical about your depth at that position. Now, like, I'll give you a comparison. 2014 is always the year that I defer to in this, or default to. So 2014, LSU was in a situation where the year prior, some really talented guys left school early. Freak Johnson left after his third year on campus. Wish he had stayed for fourth year. He didn't. He left. He left after his junior year, went undrafted, how all that went. And what that left you with was a really young defensive line group. And there was no portal at the time. So Christian Lockature, as a sophomore, became your most experienced defensive lineman. And Devon Gottschall, as a true freshman, coming off a torn ACL, by the way, ended up starting. Gottschall, as a true freshman, had 42 tackles. Lockature had 40. And you had Quentin Thomas, Mecadius Bain, Greg Gilmore. You were just really young. Now, you finished that season 152nd in rushing defense. So it was top 50 in the country. But LSU's used to being top 10 in the country in rush defense in that era with Chavis and building great defensive linemen. And it showed against better veteran teams. When you played that in 2014, that really veteran Mississippi State team with Dak Prescott, they ran roughshod all over you. They ran right through your defense. When you went on the road to Auburn, that was the Brandon Harris game. Like, they ran right through you. That was the problem that you had with that really young defense. So, and they look, you got better for it, and you had young players on that defense like Kendall Beckwith and Duke Riley and Deion Jones, and later in their career, they were awesome players. Gottschall was an awesome player later in his career, too. But that was a year where you had some growing pains. So, I'm hopeful for the defensive line. I don't know if I'm optimistic for the tackles. But my real hope is that those guys become space eaters. Because the best spot on this defense, in my opinion, is linebacker. T.J. Dottery led the SEC in tackles a year ago. Whit Weeks was second in the SEC in tackles 2 years ago. Devon Keyes was third in the SEC in tackles last year. Like, your first three are awesome. You're talking about skins on the wall? They all got them. And you have great depth behind him. Tylan Singleton, Zach Weeks, Charles Ross, Keelan Moses. You got young dudes, hungry dudes behind him ready to roll. So like, I think linebacker is your best spot on defense. Most proven, best depth, all of it. Maybe what your tackles can do, even if they're not impact guys as far as making plays, maybe they can be space eaters, eat up blocks, and free up your awesome linebackers to go make plays. One guy who can certainly speak to that is LSU center Braylon Moore. He was asked when he met with reporters this week about those young defensive linemen.
2: Man, those guys are going to be crazy talented. Like, their future is so bright. I mean, I've played in the ACC, played against, you know, good Clemson teams, played in the SEC. You know, those freshmen are developed more than some of the players I played in their fourth year. Deuce is extremely talented pass rusher. His bag is endless. And then when it comes to Rich, he is a powerful dude, can eat up double teams, could, you know, just cause chaos in the backfield. And then Lamar's kind of a switch up. You know, he's an edge rusher, but, you know, he could also move into three tech. You know, he has that power. So, he could work finesse and he could just go right through you. So, you know, that group is set for the next couple of years for sure.
0: I love to hear that from a veteran player. And to say that group is set for the next couple of years, I believe him. The question is that group set for this year? That's something we'll only see when they tee it up and kick it off. All right, it's after further review. 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All right, it's After Further Review. Glad y'all are rolling along with us. Halfway home here on a hump day edition of AFR presented by Goodwood Men's Sexual Wellness. Let me know. I got a quick break. We'll come back. Former New Orleans Saint quarterback Derek Carr has a new job. We'll talk about that. Ross Jackson's here in 30 minutes from right now. We opened the show today talking about the with a little bit of a practice report from Tuesday evening's practice out at LSU. Today, Wednesday, LSU is a walkthrough, so no media availability. But after practice, I did have a few conversations with sources within the program, and I want to sort of empty my notebook, tell you a few things that I've heard. I'll get to that in about 45 minutes from right now. But in particular, two positions where some younger guys seem to be very clearly emerging. I think you're going to be really encouraged by that. We'll get to that coming up in hour three as well. Stay with us here. It's AFR.
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All right, rolling along here, Hump Day edition of AFR, presented by Goodwood Men's Sexual Wellness. Shout out to our friends at Goodwood. 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Derek Carr has a new job. Not sure if you saw this, but UCLA coach Bob Chesney has hired the former New Orleans Saints quarterback as a special advisor to the head coach. So Derek Carr spent 11 seasons in the NFL. He will assist Bob Chesney and the Bruins offensive staff with game planning and strategy while also working with UCLA's quarterbacks in a volunteer role. Well, that's interesting. Carr played at Fresno State. The connection here. So Carr, when he was at Fresno, overlapped with Derek Eray. I think I'm saying that right. It's Y-R-A-Y, Derek Eray, or maybe just Ray, who is now the UCLA general manager. So the two who played together at Fresno State, now they reconnected, and Eray brought Derek Carr on his staff there to help Bob Chesney, who, remember, Chesney's in his first season at UCLA. He was the coach at James Madison, JMU. They went to the playoffs this past year. In two seasons at James Madison, Chesney was 21-6, of course, where he took over for Kurt Cignetti, who left for Indiana. We know that's gone. And won a Sun Belt title, played in the college football playoff last season. So Bob Chesney had a great two-year run at James Madison. Walked into a good situation, continued to elevate JMU, and now he's got his power forward job at UCLA in the Big Ten out in Westwood. As a matter of fact, we had a chance to talk to Bob Chesney, if you remember, at the Bear Bryant Awards in Houston when we did our show there in January. And he was awesome, man. He was personable, and we talked a lot about his past memory. He's the guy who was on, like, the cowboy reality

0: show when he was in college. If you missed that conversation, go check it. You can find it on demand, our interview with Bob Chesney on YouTube or podcast. He was great. I really enjoyed talking to him. Wish him well at UCLA. It's a bit of an uphill climb there at UCLA just because of resources. I mean, UCLA is a public university in the University of California system, and it is a wealthy school. I mean, if you've never been to UCLA, like the university is directly across the street to the gates of Bel Air, like the Fresh Prince of Bel Air, the Bel Air neighborhood. I mean, it is directly across the street from the campus at UCLA. And it is gorgeous, and it is in the heart of L.A., and it is wealthy and all that stuff. They just don't really care very much about being great at football, which they don't have to care about being great at football, so they haven't necessarily had that investment. And they have a major problem with playing up at the Rose Bowl, which we all think of as this historic stadium, which it is. But when you're playing in Pasadena, depending on traffic, I mean, you could be talking about an hour and a half drive from the UCLA campus in Westwood to Pasadena. You know, when LSU played there a few years ago, a lot of LSU fans who made that trip might remember UCLA wasn't even in school yet at the time, so the students weren't even back on campus. It was a really weird, wonky type thing. So they got a lot of issues at UCLA to get good at football. They've had moments in their history when they've been good. I mean, Troy Aikman was there. They were really good with Cade McNown back in the day, 98, I believe. Yeah, because it was that draft of 99 when it was, you know, Akili Smith and Donovan McNabb and Cade McNown that were all in that draft class. But in any event, maybe Derek Carr will be the thing that and it'll be Derek Carr, the emperor of empty yards, that that elevates the UCLA Bruins. As a matter of fact, though, we did get a few of the questions from Derek Carr's interview process with Bob Chesney there at UCLA. Yep, please hit the theme music that I should pull up. So, Derek Carr was asked from Bob Chesney about why he might be a good fit on staff.
1: Nothing's ever promised in this game. And y'all know me, man, I'm positive about everything.
0: How about that? Nothing surprises him.
1: I'm never surprised by anything. You know, my brother always told me if they got rid of Peyton Manning, they can get rid of you.
0: And he's going to work for free.
2: Yeah. I wouldn't take a pay cut.
3: Okay.
2: Yeah, I wouldn't do that.
3: Especially with what I put on paper. You know, there's some things that you put out there that you earn.
0: Strikes and gutters. All right, it's after further review. 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All right, it's after further review. Thanks for hanging out with us here on a hump day edition of AFR presented by Goodwood Men's Sexual Wellness. It is after further review. We can wrap up the hour with Tigers and the pros coming up here in just a smidge. Ross Jackson is going to be with us in 18 minutes. We'll get a Saints camp report. If you ever want Ross's camp reports in written form, you can get them for free over at LouisianaSports.net. They are thorough, no paywall, all that sort of stuff. Ross, like, tracks every rep of the team periods. It's awesome. I mean, if you're a junkie and a camp junkie, you're going to love Ross's report. So go check him out for free over at LouisianaSports.net. Remember, you can always text the show in the 225-396-4400, 396-4400, 396-4400. I got a text from Corey. He said, Matt, ever since they started practicing in spring and now in fall camp, I feel like I've seen nothing but positive notes and videos of Phillip Wright making plays at receiver. I know it's impossible to know who's going to be part of the rotation once we kick off against Clemson. Do you think Wright could be a dark horse that gets some playing time? I think the way you said it is correct, that he's a dark horse to get some playing time. But I think in all the conversations that I've had with people around the program, it is very clear who has emerged at the receiver positions. And it is Jace Brown, it is Jaxon Harris, and it is Trey Wilson. And then, of course, Tre'Davious Green, who's listed as a tight end, but he ain't a tight end. Like, they're not using him as a tight end. They're using him as a receiver, and they're moving him all over the formation. I've said, I think, like, you want one, I don't even know if this is a bold prediction. I think Tre'Davious will lead the team in targets, catches, receiving yards, and receiving touchdowns. I think he leads LSU and all that. But Jace Brown, Jaxon Harris, Trey Wilson, I think those are the three to bank on as far as your receivers. Now, could Phillip Wright factor in this year? Maybe. You could always have injuries. You never know. And then I don't want to be dismissive of Winnie Watkins, because I think Winnie Watkins is absolutely going to play a role in this team, in large part because of his familiarity with this offense. There is just a seamlessness with him in the offense. I just think the other guys probably have different skill sets, especially as veteran players. All three of the guys I just mentioned are seniors. They all have just a different skill set and a different experience level, as Watkins is in his second year in college football. So if you made me guess, I would think Phillip Wright probably is in line to have a really big impact in 2027. More of a minimal impact, I would think, here in 2026. But the other thing to keep in mind is, like, all those guys I just mentioned, like, they could all come back in 2027 with the new 5-for-5 rule. All of your seniors could return for another year in 2027. So who knows what that's going to mean for the roster, as Lane Kiffin said earlier this week when he talked about it. We are going to talk about that a little bit as well, because Greg Sankey talked about the 5-for-5 rule and the guys coming, the class of 2022 coming back in the college football this year and all that stuff. We'll get to that in about 45 minutes from right now. All right, it's after further review. Let me knock out a quick break. Come back, wrap up hour number two next.
2: AFR.
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3: I'm going to go quote tweet the College Transfer Portal account, and I hope you will all join me in chastising them, because apparently they stole a video from Trip Bueller. He's at Trip Bueller. Forgive me, I don't know that I know Trip. He is LSU Tigers SI and LSU Reveille, so I would assume he's an LSU student. But he took a video of Jaden Breaker out at practice, and the College Transfer Portal account, which has 25,000 followers on it, stole his video, posted it as clickbait, and Trip went and quote tweeted him. So I'm going to go quote tweet the College Transfer Portal. I hate this because I'm going to end up giving them what they want, which is attention. But hopefully what it will actually do is give the credit where it belongs to Trip, who took the video, put it on social media. I just hate thieves. If you use someone's content, at least do so with either permission or with attribution. And the College Transfer Portal account here did neither of those, and that's disgusting and it sucks. So hat tip to Trip Bueller, who's about to get a follow from me, and I'm going to see if I can meet him. I've never met him, but I'm going to see if I can go meet him at practice when we're out there the next time, and tell him good job on getting the video, and awful job by the College Transfer Portal account, which I can only, this only has 25,000 followers on it, which I would assume is made to look like an ESPN college football account, but probably isn't. It's probably a bunch of dopes running this and just stealing other people's content. But an absolute atrocity that they stole this guy's video. So a pox on you, College Football Portal account. Do I follow them? I don't follow them, and I won't, but I am going to chastise them. So please go do the same there on Twitter. All right, it's after further review. Musso's out, so for the first time, Luke Foster, Tigers in the Pros. Here we go.
4: Tigers in the Pros. They still bleed purple and gold. They're just really rich now.
3: Your mic's not on.
5: There we go.
3: And you need to keep the music bed going. All right, Luke, come on, babe. I mean, you tripped right out of the block. right out of the starting block. Let's get up and let's keep going. Here we go.

0: All right, let's do it.
1: There, hey, I hear you. That's a win. Here we go. You got it.
0: Alex Bregman and the Cubs faced off against Washington last night. Bregman went 2-for-4.
1: Okay.
0: 3 runs scored, 2 hits, and 1 home run. Dylan Cruz.
1: Okay.
0: Faced off against Chicago last night. He went 1-for-4, 1 run, 1 hit, and 1 home run. And Paul Skeens faced off against Miami last night. A little concerning. He went 5 innings after 65 pitches. Had a little pain. They took him out.
1: Yanked him out of there after 65 pitches.
0: We got good news out of New York. Giants list Odell Beckham Jr. as third string wide receiver on depth chart. More good news out of Carolina.
1: How you feeling, man? How you think this is going?
0: This is how I've done it. Unless I've been doing it wrong for the last, since I started.
1: Just keep on rolling, bro. You're on it.
0: All right. That's it. Tigers in the Bird.
1: No. I think you nailed it. I think you did a great job.
0: I appreciate
1: it. How you feel today?
0: Good. A little stressed.
1: No, it's sitting in here on this show, probably not an easy thing to do.
0: Yeah. This is my first time with you. I wish Musso got a little angry at me, but.
1: What do you mean?
0: Because that way, I mean, like.
1: Really, I'm not angry at you.
0: Not angry, but
1: I'm
0: like.
1: I'm angry at you.
0: Yeah.
1: Just, there's urgency. When you run a live board, brother, they ain't no, I mean, it's a live board. You know what I mean? Yeah. Got to go.
0: So, gotta go.
1: Anyway, it's one of those things where, what is it like, what is it like, pressure makes a diamond? Is that the saying?
0: I believe so.
1: Pressure makes the diamond.
0: Diamond makes diamonds.
1: Pressure makes diamonds. That's it. That's pressure. It. You got to put yourself through hard things to be better at it.
0: Exactly.
1: Yeah. So we call the attorney general. Hey, bro, we better be on and popping. You know what I mean? Get the attorney general online. Let's go. It'll make you better. Yeah. We've all been there. You're doing a great job. Proud of you.
0: Appreciate it. I'm serious.
1: It's not an easy thing to do, to run a live show. You're doing a good job.
0: Appreciate it.
1: 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All right, it's after further review, y'all. Glad you're hanging out with us here. Hour number 3 kicks off right after SportsCenter. Ross Jackson will be along. Get us caught up on national headlines. Talk about Saints Camp. It's AFR.
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12: I'm Christine Lisi. 18 years after he was picked fourth overall in the NBA draft by the Seattle Sonics, Russell Westbrook announced his retirement. He was a two-time league scoring champ, 2017 NBA MVP, 9 seasons All-NBA, holds the record for most career triple-doubles with 209. Westbrook, the most athletic point guard of all time, believes ESPN's Kendrick Perkins.
13: Athleticism, yes, as far as his explosiveness to the basket, the way that he's able to push the rock, but also anything else

0: Off we go. Welcome aboard. Glad you're with us. AFR presented by Goodwood Men's Sexual Wellness. I'm Matt.
1: Hey, Will.
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0: Paul O'Neill.
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0: Luke Foster.

0: and Mr. Toby Tomplay. All right. We're here. Glad you are as well. Get out there. Make it a good one. 5 o'clock, quitting time. Glad you're driving home with us. Lots to get you here in hour number three. Jimmy will be here for Otter Locks, which are live right now at LouisianaSports.net if you want them. Greg Sankey today spoke about the judge's ruling that would allow the class of 22 an additional year. I've been asked about that a ton. Like, are there players that LSU could potentially be pursuing? Lane Kiffin was asked about it on Monday. Well, Greg Sankey talked about it today, so we're going to get to that here in a smidge as well. And as LSU has a walkthrough today and they continue through fall camp, you know, now a week into fall camp, there's two young defenders that are seemingly, according to some conversations I've had with folks within the program, that are really starting to elevate, because that's always one of the questions in camp, right? Like, who's standing out? Who's elevating? Well, there's two names I'm going to give you. We're going to do that in about a dozen minutes from right now. But right now, we'll head down to New Orleans, chat with our buddy Ross Jackson, LouisianaSports.net, and Locked On Saints. Ross, how are you, dude?
1: Hey, man. Doing great. Thanks for having me. Glad to be here with you.
0: Our pleasure, as always. Okay, tomorrow the Saints start joint practices with Jacksonville. What did they do today?
1: Yeah, today was a little bit more of a lighter day of work. So they have done, I think, five, maybe six practices straight in pads. This was their first day out of pads. A little bit of a shorter day, but focused a lot more on situational stuff, mostly in plus territory, so beyond the 50, with, of course, more red zone work. The Saints have been consistent about situational work here throughout training camp, so that continued to be their focus today.
0: Standouts from today. Who made the list?
1: Yeah, I got a shout out rookie wide receiver Bryce Lance. It's funny watching the progression of training camp to where Berrion Brown was a star for a few days, and then Jordan Tyson was a star for a few days, and now Bryce Lance has really turned it on over the course of these last couple of days. Now, I will say Bryce has been somebody that has been consistently targeted in making catches all throughout training camp so far. However, it's these last couple of days to where you're starting to see a little bit of the explosive nature that comes with a player at 6'3" and can run with 4.36 speed. You saw that today. He had two long targets down the left sideline. The first one he actually came down with, but good play by cornerback Isaac Yadam to rip the ball out at the last second as they were going to the ground. The very next possession, Spencer Rattler went right back to him, this time in double coverage in between a couple of safeties, and he was able to pull the ball in for a deep touchdown down that left sideline. So good examples of concentration, but also a really good example of kind of that short-term memory of, all right, I didn't come down with the first one, but I'm definitely coming down with the second one.
0: You noted in your camp notes, which you can go read over at LouisianaSports.net if you want to get them, that Bryce Lance shined, but so did the defense. So what stood out on the defensive side of the ball today?
1: Yeah, this has been consistent for the Saints defense. But, I mean, look, Tyler Shuck was held to 2 of 7 passing on the day. Spencer Rattler was held to 3 of 6 passing on the day. And, you know, Zach Wilson had a really nice day, probably his best day of camp from a completion percentage standpoint. But the first and second team defenses were, again, really, really strong up against the first and second team offenses. And I think a lot of this comes down to one of the things that I've spoken to a couple players about is how the Saints defense does a very good job of adjusting. And this has kind of always been one of the Brandon Staley stamps of what's exciting for what it is that he can do and how he elevates players by putting them in position to succeed. These guys will have 6 or 7 different checks that they'll make when they come out in a coverage to match what it is that they feel like is maybe the strength of the offense or where the offense might be going, all these other things. So they've just done a very good job of responding to the looks they're getting from the offense and making some plays out there. A couple of individual standout players today include Kool-Aid McKinstry, who had a couple of great pass breakups throughout the day. Jaden Price, who continues to shine and elevate all throughout. And then I would highlight Carl Granderson again, who has really surged over the course of these last couple of practices. He had an interception in yesterday's practice, dropping back into coverage. He's been taking snaps from the edge as well as moving on the interior and making plays as a pass rusher that way as well. So those guys all had strong days again today.
0: Ross Jackson's with us, LouisianaSports.net and Locked On Saints. I noticed in the report you highlighted some special teams notes today.
1: Yeah, one of the things that I thought was really interesting was no kicking today. You had a kicker competition, and they really upped the pressure of that kicking competition. in yesterday's practice, having those guys alternate back and forth with all eyes on them. And then today, no kicking at all. So curious about that decision there, but that was something that they didn't worry about as they moved indoors. They did not go for any field goals all throughout the day. But we did get to see a little bit of kick return, guys that we expect, and it's reflected in the unofficial depth chart at the top of that kick return list. We're back there fielding kick returns, fielding punt returns. We saw that, of course, be Berrion Brown is kind of the primary guy there. But a rotation of really talented returners back there in terms of Ty Chandler, Jaden Price, again, who is one of the best UFL returners in his one spring season with the team, as well as several others. So the Saints really funneling through a lot of different options there to figure out what their best combination is going to be from a kickoff standpoint.
0: I want to ask you about one more receiver, because I feel like I'm guilty of this, as many people are, but it's like, all right, well, there's Olave and there's Jordan Tyson and now Berrion Brown's emerged, and there's Bryce Lance. We've talked about all of them. Bub Means was a draft pick a year ago.
1: Like, yeah.
0: And I don't talk about him at all. They tend to give the benefit of the doubt to guys they invested a draft pick in, but should we be talking more about Bub Means? Is he doing anything in this camp?
1: Yeah, he actually had a real good opportunity to get a little bit going his way today with a deep ball down the right sideline from Zach Wilson. Actually, those two have had a really strong connection, but he's had sort of these moments throughout camp, like today, to where ball lands, is very well thrown into the end zone, but he's not able to corral it, comes down with a drop instead. And so I think if he can start to put together the more consistent pieces to that, things will be a little bit more, people will be a little bit more vocal about him. But I'm really curious to see him in the preseason in particular. He's a gamer big time. And I'm excited actually to watch one of the duos that I'm excited to watch during the preseason is going to be Zach Wilson and Bub Means. Those two seem to have found some type of really good connection together. And that's one that I think can really, really be showcased a bit more in the opportunities that will come to the preseason, which may be outnumber the opportunities in training camp. And so he's been mostly a third team guy so far. And that's not surprising with the amount of draft picks that have been invested since they drafted him. But a real opportunity here to continue to build some chemistry with a veteran quarterback that can get the ball where it needs to go. And Zach Wilson, another guy that I'll highlight from that same idea, Matt, is Kevin Austin Jr. Kevin Austin Jr. caught his first touchdown last year, was a guy that this team really relied on down the stretch with all the injuries at the position. And he's somebody that I'm really intrigued to see, because if there's any conversation around keeping a six wide receiver, the conversation is going to be between guys like Kevin Austin Jr., Bub Means, as well as Ronnie Bell, in my opinion. And so very excited to see those guys get some more opportunity and exposure during the preseason.
0: Ross Jackson, hey, before you go, joint practices, I'm always, like, the thing I always hope for in joint practices is, like, just don't get hurt and don't get in fights. What do you want to see in the joint practices with Jacksonville starting tomorrow?
1: Yeah, don't get hurt, don't get into a fight. Those
0: yeah,
1: are really
0: there we go,
1: good
0: that's
1: ones.
0: Good, that's good, yep, there we go.
1: Those are really good ones. I think the biggest thing is just, I want to see guys that have continued to stand out, or that have been standing out throughout camp, continue to stand out against unfamiliar opponents. I mean, look, a guy like Kool-Aid McKinstry, who's at a really strong camp, now gets to go up against Brian Thomas Jr. and Travis Hunter tomorrow. That's a good measure for him. A guy like Chase Young gets to go up against a new, and Carl Granderson, those guys get to go up against a new offensive line tomorrow. That's a good opportunity for them. Yeah, look, I've always been somebody that's, I've kind of always been a little bit of a Scrooge about joint practices. They're not my favorite because I think that they're being used to replace preseason action when nothing replaces live football. And so I think teams are losing opportunities to get their players ready for the season by using joint practices instead of preseason games, where you can actually build off a game flow and all these other things. You're losing all that opportunity. But there's something valuable about guaranteeing red zone possessions, guaranteeing third down possessions, guaranteeing going in situations, backed up situations, all that. You can work the situations you specifically want to work. But I think the biggest thing for me is exactly as you said, don't get hurt, don't get into a fight, and then see these guys that have been standouts continue to stand out against unfamiliar faces.
0: Say, bro, Bub Means ain't making this team. Come on. And neither is Kevin Austin.
1: I look, if they were to keep a six, he would be in the conversation considering the amount of like target volume. But I would certainly put guys like Kevin Austin Jr. and Ronnie Bell up there ahead. Mm. Maybe you're looking for practice squad spots in terms of these guys battling for right now. Yeah. But, you know, preseason would be an opportunity for him. If he's going to get it, it has to happen there.
0: They're going to keep a sixth receiver.
1: I don't think so anymore. Yeah. Like, my general opinion is that that only would have been a thing in terms of the investment that they made in Jalen Polk. Now, if the Saints are going to keep a six wide receiver, it's because a receiver convinces them to do so. I don't foresee anybody doing that. And so for me, it's about practice squad beyond those top five guys, the three draft picks, Chris Olave and Devon Bailey.
0: The only one that I remember, and you tell me if one comes to mind, but like Courtney Roby was a receiver, but he made the team as your special teams guy. He returned kicks and he was your gunner. So he was he was a receiver, but he made the team because of special teams. Like, if Berrion Brown was only making the team as a return specialist, well, that could be a six. But it's clear he's making this as not just a return. He's making this team because he's doing great.
1: Yeah, and I think a lot of people think, oh, because Berrion Brown is making the roster because of his return ability, that leaves space for a six wide receiver. I think they've disproven that with the way that they've utilized Rashid Shaheed over the course of the previous years before they traded him away. They had no problem going in with a smaller wide receiver room, including him, even though he was a returner. So I don't think that just because Berrion Brown, I'm with you. I don't think that just because Berrion Brown has return ability means that they're going to look to keep a six wide receiver. It would have to be somebody in addition convincing them to do so. And as of right now, I'm not foreseeing that. I think you can, anything that you get from that value from these other guys is going to come from having them on the practice squad as well.
0: He's at Ross Jackson Nola. Y'all go give him a follow when the Saints are on the practice field. He joins us for a report. Of course, you can read his report at LouisianaSports.net, or you can listen or watch Locked On Saints. Go get subscribed. Thanks, dude.
1: Thank you, bud. You take care. Stay safe. Talk to you soon.
0: I mean, be well. 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It's Shabills, where we keep you rolling. All right, let me knock out a quick break. Thanks for hanging out with us here. By the way, hat tip, Hunt has this over at LouisianaSports.net. LSU baseball signee Luke Tucker is headed to JUCO. So not a big surprise. That's something we knew. He enrolled, completed summer school at LSU, but he'll spend a year at McLennan JUCO in Waco. Prior to a planned return to LSU. So this is a guy who looked very likely was not going to get on the field with the way that LSU recruited the infield and who they returned. So he's a big left-handed hitting third baseman. So have the opportunity to go play JUCO and then come back next year and have an opportunity maybe to go win a job. So Luke Tucker will not play at LSU this year for the baseball Tigers. He'll go to JUCO and then be back in a season. That's the plan anyway. But as they say, the best laid plans of mice and men, as you know the rest. All right, it's after further review. Hump Day Show is brought to you by Goodwood Men's Sexual Wellness. Quick break. We'll come back. I want to tell you about two young LSU defenders that are seemingly rising up the depth chart. I'll empty my notebook for you next on AFR.
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13: Man, I'm excited tonight, man. After the show, going to pop on over to Supper Club. Going to have dinner with Bryant and Doug Bocock, my buddies from Bocock Brothers Premium Cigars. I think maybe tomorrow, if not tomorrow, maybe Friday, I'm going to get to unveil their new LSU box. Y'all, all I'm going to say is, like, I don't, even if you don't smoke cigars, like, you're going to love this. They did. I saw it today. They did an awesome job with the football box. They're awesome, by the way. They're LSU guys, LSU alums. It's the cigars are Honduran tobacco. 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Anyway, I'm really fired up. I saw the box today. They're going to give me one to be able to unwrap and unbox and unveil here on the show. 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I think it's BocockBrothers.com. 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You can put your email address in there. And you'll be notified whenever the box goes live. Remember, you can use the code MATT15. 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

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I'm excited about it. So anyway, going to have dinner at Supper Club tonight, my buddies from Bocock Brothers. But we're going to unveil the new LSU box. Like, I'm just telling you, wait until you see it. You're going to be blown away. It's a next level kind of thing. It's awesome. Anyway, tell you more when I can. All right, it's after further review. Thanks for hanging out with us here. So when we go out to LSU football practice, we get our customary, 15, 18 minutes. It's three periods, 5 to 6 minutes per period. So we're out there for 15 to 18 minutes somewhere in there. And we don't get to see any team periods like we did in the spring. I'm not complaining. I'm very grateful for whatever access we get because college coaches do not have to give any access to media. They don't. Like in the NFL, it's in the collective bargaining agreement that like coaches and players have to do interviews and there has to be media access and so on. It's not like that in college. They don't have to let you in at all. So I'm grateful for whatever we get, even the little bit that we get. So, but a lot of times what it forces us to do is have to rely on people who are there. And listen, when you look at an LSU football practice, there's like 200 people out there. When you include players and coaches and support staff members and trainers and sports information and NFL scouts and boosters and agents and like there's family members. I mean, there's 200 people out there, maybe more. And so it's not hard to find people who see more than we do. And sometimes they'll tell you what they saw, which is really helpful. And so then when you start to like call on all these people, then you can kind of piece together, okay, what 3, 4, 5 people are all saying the same thing independent of one another. And that's how you put the piece of the puzzle together. So, and I will tell you, there's a couple of guys on defense that very clearly are starting to elevate. And one of them, maybe this will surprise you, maybe it won't, but one of them is at linebacker, and it's Zach Weeks. I think linebacker, this is just my opinion, and you can disagree, it's totally fine if you do. I'm just telling you my opinion, is that linebacker is the deepest position on LSU's team this year. And I feel that way because you have the elite-level front-end guys. T.J. Dottery led the SEC in tackles a year ago. Whit Weeks was a preseason All-American a year ago, was second in the SEC in tackles 2 years ago. Devon Keyes was third in the SEC in tackles last year. So you got the skins on the wall. And then every one of your linebackers from last year returned. Everybody. The only exception is West Weeks, who graduated. So he's out of eligibility. But everyone who had eligibility, all of them returned. Charles Ross, Keelan Moses, Tylan Singleton. Everybody, Jaden Breaker, who's now playing edge, but they all returned. So you have your elite level front end guys, you've got your experience depth, and you got really talented young guys. I mean, I think that's your best position group, best, deepest position group on the team. And it's interesting because you look at those first three and then go, okay, well, like, who's next in that rotation? And the obvious answer would be like Tylan Singleton, who came in the same class as Devon Keyes, and those two had kind of been paired and partnered. Now, Keyes has certainly taken a big step up a year ago with Witt's injury, played a bunch, and had a really very productive season. But everything I've been told, y'all, is Zach Weeks is coming. And the most interesting thing about Zach Weeks, y'all, is remember, he was a reclass. So Zach Weeks should right now only be entering his freshman season in college, but instead he's entering his second year with the Tigers. And he reclassed last year so that West, Witt, and Zach could all be on the team together for 1 year. Remember, in 2024, West could have returned but chose not to play a fifth game so that he could use his fifth year and take his redshirt. Because he played as a true freshman at Virginia, then came to LSU. But he chose not to return from injury so he could redshirt, Zach reclass, so they could all play together. And we got to see him do that in that game against Western Kentucky last year, which was really cool. But with Zach, what you hear talking to people in the program is that at the same point in their careers, Zach is the furthest along. Meaning like at this point at 18 or whatever, right? At this age, Zach is further along. So think of where Witt was going into his freshman season at LSU. And Witt was a productive player as a freshman when he got on the field in 23. But Zach right now,
I mean, Zach Weeks is listed at, they got him at 6'3", 230 pounds. He's as a redshirt freshman, but he is bigger than Witt, and they think he is already more developed at this point, right, as a guy at 18, than Witt was at this point. And the ceiling is pretty obvious that it is super high with Zach. And I think sounds like he's the fourth linebacker right now, which is pretty exciting for the future. And then the other question is, like, who's the fourth corner? And that's a big question about depth, because remember, when Aiden Anding got hurt, they tried to go JUCO, because there's no spring portal window. So they tried to go JUCO to find depth at corner, because you've got Pickett Woodland and then Jakeem Jackson, who's a former top 10 cornerback in the country when he signed with Florida, and Corey Raymond and followed him here. So those three are set, but who's next? Like, that would have been Aiden Anding. Well, Anding's out for the year with the Achilles. So then it's like, well, is it Haven Finney, who's a reclass? Is it Michael Turner? Is it someone like Traylon James, who transferred in from Southern, who was a safety at Southern, but transferred in, played corner in the spring, and now is back at safety? Like, who's the next guy? Is it Craig Walton, who's been in the program for 4 years? Well, what I understand is that Michael Turner is the one that's made that move. Now, Turner wears 21. When we saw him last Thursday, he was in a gold no-contact jersey. He is not. He's back in purple, so he's not in the gold no-contact jersey anymore. But Michael Turner is the one who seems to be elevating as that fourth corner. So, God forbid, knock on for Micah, you don't want any injuries. But if anyone turns an ankle or whoever the next guy up, it seems like Turner is the guy that's kind of elevating right now. A couple of other players that I think are interesting and are having really good camps, from what I understand, talking to folks within the program. One of them is Faheem Delane, who seems to have locked down the spot as the number two star behind Deshaun Spears. Now, we have seen Delane take first-team reps at safety ahead of Tamarcus Cooley. When they kicked us out yesterday and when they went to the team periods, what I was told is Cooley ran first-team safety. And I do believe that Tamarcus Cooley, with all his experience, 700 snaps a year ago, 4 years in college, like, Tamarcus Cooley, going into his fourth year, Tamarcus Cooley is going to be the starting safety. I believe that's how it's going to work. But they've given Jace Thomas and Faheem Delane and Aiden Hall, they've given it C.J. Jim Coyley, they've given these guys reps. It sounds like Faheem Delane is next up at star after Deshaun Spears. And I think it's interesting because that is a real illustration of what Blake Baker wants at star. Remember, the first year Blake Baker was here, Major Burns played that role. And Major was more of a downhill player who could kind of help in the run defense and play in the box, but he couldn't turn and cover. And Harold Perkins last year was an athletic guy, but not great against the run and not great in coverage. He's more a guy that was athletic enough to go make plays in space. Deshaun Spears, I think, is what Blake Baker envisions for the star position. Like an athletic safety playing near the line. And that's what Deshaun Spears is, and that's what Faheem Delane is as well. So as you start to think of what that position looks like moving forward, it's probably more in the mold of Deshaun Spears. I think that's what Faheem Delane looks like. The one other guy I'll tell you to keep an eye on is Stacy Gage. And Gage, actually, of all the transfers, outside of Dylan Jones, who, by the way, Dylan Jones, I know we talked about him coming out of spring. It is just so obvious from, like, everyone I talk to that he is just very clearly the clear-cut number one running back. That he's the guy who, even without pads, was the clear-cut number one guy. And his strength is his size, his physicality, you know, ability to break tackles and get yards after contact. Like, they're not even doing that yet until they put pads on. And he was already the clear-cut number one. So I think he's your number one, and Harlan Berry is right there as like 1A, because Berry gives you the dimension none of the other guys do. Just the Harlan Berry is the home run hitter that we all know he is. So those two are going to be your top two. And then Caden Durham is there, but it sounds like Stacy Gage is pushing Caden Durham to maybe be that number three running back. So as they sort of sort through that running back depth chart, now we've gone through this a bunch, and my contention is, you know, the quarterback in the offense under Kiffin is almost always either first or second in rushing attempts. And Sam Levitt's going to be that. I think Dylan Jones will lead the team in rushing attempts, and Levitt will be two. But
But I think Harlan Berry may be the guy that, like, leads the team in yards per carry.

0: and be the explosive play guy with 100 carries on the season, even if Dylan Jones has 175. So I'm going to be interested to watch how all of that continue and how the running back and rushing rep distribution works itself out. But Stacy Gage is a name a little further down the list worth watching because he's the other of the transfers that seems to be maybe elevating himself a little bit here early in fall camp. All right, it's After Further Review. 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I mean, it is 93 degrees right now at 5:30 in the afternoon. 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All right, it's After Further Review. Jimmy will be here for Autolox in about 15 minutes from right now. We'll find out what we're betting on tonight. Otter's picks are live right now over at LouisianaSports.net if you want them, so go get them right there. We'll knock out a quick break when we come back. I want to update something that Lane Kiffin was asked about on Monday at his press conference and that Greg Sankey discussed today after the legal wrangling continues to go back and forth with that that judge in Colorado who allowed for the class of 22 to have another year. Meanwhile, the NCAA is like, we ain't good with that. They're continuing to push back. So where do things stand? We'll update that next on AFR.
1: After Further Review.
0: 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We talk about it often, and I love that sort of the stigma around HRT has been lifted. Because this is something that, quite honestly, you or your friends or family members, like, you know someone on HRT. 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HRT has been awesome for me. It could be for you as well. A simple blood test lets you know if you're a candidate. 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
0: So lawsuits regarding NCAA eligibility continue to be thrown back and forth. Well, Greg Sankey has reaffirmed that the SEC is keeping their rules in place. So remember that Colorado judge Charlotte Sweeney ruled a couple of Fridays ago that members of the class of 2022 get another year of eligibility. The NCAA passed 5-for-5, but starting this coming year, this judge said, the seniors that just graduated, they get it too. Well, that has created this situation where recently graduated student athletes are trying to find their way back into college athletics. And some football players have already announced their intention to rejoin their teams. A day ago, there was a couple of Arizona football starters at Arizona. A couple of starters from Indiana have rejoined. Well, the NCAA has doubled down on their stance, saying they have no plans to allow those student athletes from the class of 2022 to be eligible this year. And so you have the NCAA and like counter suing here while the injunction remains in place. So the judge, Judge Sweeney, who ruled that, allowed the injunction. So while the lawsuits keep going back and forth, they're eligible. But if the NCAA ultimately wins, then those players are not eligible. So it's a little ambiguous right now. Lane Kiffin, can you play this one, Luke? Lane Kiffin on Monday was asked about that, those class of 2022 guys who are, if they're pursuing those guys potentially jumping back into college eligibility.
13: And really what's crazy, you start thinking about these guys.
0: No. There was another one there. You got it? Yeah.
13: We look at everything, I think, and so we would be prepared for that, but I don't know what that would mean. You know, you always got to look at who they are and how do they learn your systems and all those things to come that late. I do think, since you asked, that those kids should be able to go anywhere. You know, they haven't been with programs for 7 months, and the programs that they were at, the coaches have changed at a number of them, and they didn't have a portal window. So I do think, you know, her ruling seems like it's headed the right direction on that these kids should, if they get a fifth year, they should be able to go wherever they want, any conference, anywhere, because they didn't have a chance. So, and there's going to be places that don't want them back, you know, because they're full or they don't need that position or there's new coaches there. So it'd be really a shame for anyone to limit these kids to where they could go back to NCAA or conferences.
0: So Lane was a little coy there at the beginning where he said, we look at everything. That's all he said, was we look at everything. And then he went into his feeling, his strongly held feeling clearly, that if these players do gain eligibility, they should be able to go anywhere. Because as it stands right now, there's no portal window. So they could only go back to the school where they were. Lane's saying they should be able to go anywhere. A lot of you have asked me what's going on there. And they're about specific players. A lot of you asked about Bernard Gooden. We addressed that yesterday. He's not eligible to return. A lot of you have asked about Jack Pyburn. I have asked about Jack Pyburn. He signed a contract. I was told he had a six-figure signing bonus with Tampa Bay. That would mean, according to the NCAA rule, he is ineligible to come back. I don't know that, like, and he is in camp with the Bucks right now. So I would say more likely are there players from other schools who might have the opportunity to return? That would be the bigger question. And Goliath asked everyone around LSU, and it is very quiet. Like, mum is the word around there. But the clearest answer I've been given so far is basically it's a 7 to 14 day window, week to 2 week window. Because the closer you get to the start of the season, the less likely it remains that you'd be able to add a player in this circumstance. But if a portal window opens for those class of 22 guys that have another year, that, I mean, I was told, like, they're prepared. Like, LSU is, and this probably isn't any great breaking news. It's Kiffin. I mean, he is hyper-focused on the margins, the minutia, the little incremental ways to make his program, his roster, potentially better. It's like him talking about the day-night practice thing where he didn't want to give it away because it's a competitive advantage, but they do it and they think it helps him, I don't know, through camp or throughout the season. Okay, well, he's got his data and his metrics and things that would point to why that's an advantage. I look at this, and I have no doubt that they have their list. Now, I asked somebody over there, like, how do you even begin to put together a list? I mean, it's 136 Division I schools. How do you, like, comb through every freaking player who was a class of 22 guy who still has a year of eligibility, who hasn't signed a pro contract, who could come back, and then at whatever positions of need? What I will tell you is the two positions of need that are the most glaring and pretty obvious in this situation, I don't think this will surprise you, but it would be edge rusher and cornerback. Corner's obvious because they were looking for corner help in the JUCO ranks after Aiden Anding's injury, and then they're thin at edge rusher. I mean, you've got your first two guys, right? I mean, you've got Uman Mielen and Ross. But after that, it's Dylan Carpenter, who's a fourth-year player who's barely played, and a true freshman in Lamar Brown. You know, Damian Shanklin is not currently practicing with the team, as Kiffin said. And then you've got some veteran guys. You've got Kalaj Cobbins hanging around. You brought in Jaylen Brown as a transfer from South Carolina. But you just don't have any real experience quality depth there. So if they had the opportunity to add a veteran player who'd played a lot of football at that edge spot, they would do that as well. So I don't know that makes you feel any better, but I was told, yes, they're ready. Like, they're prepared if the lawsuits get sorted out within the next week or two. It was like, 7 to 14 days if this lawsuits thing gets worked out and a portal window opens, they're prepared, they have their list, they're ready to go. But it remains to be seen if that will happen. But Greg Sankey has said effectively the SEC is holding their rules in place right now as they wait and see what happens with these rulings. All right, it's After Further Review. Thanks for hanging out with us here. 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All right, y'all, it's After Further Review, final break of the show. We'll come back. Jimmy will be here for Otter Locks. We'll find out what we're betting on tonight. You can get Otter Locks always for free over at LouisianaSports.net, so get them there. Stick around. 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

0: All right, down the stretch, we come final segment here on a hump day edition of AFR, presented by Goodwood Men's Sexual Wellness. One thing left to do. Let's find out what we're betting on tonight. It's time for Otter Locks.
1: Otter Locks.
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2: I think it's safe to say that I won the bet.
0: Yeah. Down, you. Otter, not all the way. Not all the way. You. Otter, what up? I don't hear you.
3: You hear me?
0: Hey. What up, man?
3: Hey, let's get off the snot a little bit. Losing nights on Monday and Tuesday. Let's get right to it tonight. We're starting off Cleveland. We're off to a good start. +115 at Detroit. Favorable pitching matchup tonight. And the Guardians have won and still batting with a runner in score. 2-1. So the Guardians.
0: 2-0.
3: We haven't.
0: Should I look at. I didn't get it. Run line right now is -$1.29. Should I jump on it?
3: -1.5?
0: Yep.
3: Yeah, that's fine.
0: All right. We're in.
3: Yankees, have they started?
0: No.
3: They're hot, looking for a sweep tonight in Seattle. The bats are just beyond cold. I mean, they got swept at Tampa Bay, but at home against Tampa Bay before they went to the Bronx. Now they lost the first two. Now they do have a little bit of a favorable pitching matchup tonight, but we are just going to continue to fade those cold bats. And that's a modest line at -124. Yankees playing good ball right now.
0: Put that evil on me, Ricky Bobby.
3: No.
0: Yeah. No.

0: Yankees stink. What are you talking about?
1: Talking about cold bats. Boston, they have the hottest team in baseball last month and a half, and they have kind of been cold with the bats. We cashed a ticket last night with Toronto. We're taking Toronto at home to sweep the cold bats. Really good pitcher matchup. Suarez for the Bo Sox. Soriano was picked up from the Angels by Toronto. Toronto only 2.5 out of the wild card. Making a little noise at home. If we're going to take the Blue Jays, former American League pennant winning team from last year. So Toronto plus 14. And then over Kansas City, Los Angeles. You've kind of been showing a little extra interest with the Kansas City Royals since Bobby Witt Jr.'s come back. But also, since he's come back, Jack Caglione hitting almost 400 the last 12, 13 games. He's gone yard a bunch of times. The Florida product is really getting into a groove right now. They scored 9 and 11 runs the last two games, and that would have put this one over with this total tonight. And this is a much weaker pitching matchup than the previous two nights with Lynch and Lauer going. So over 9, Kansas City and the Dodgers with the surging Bobby Witt Jr. and Jack Caglione.
0: We're due. Let's get it tonight. A four-pack. We're four-pack. The Guardians in-game if you want it. Get it on the run line, though, in-game. Yankees, Toronto, and the Royals-Dodgers over 9. That's your four-pack from the Otter. Where are you tomorrow, Otter?
1: We are at the DraftKings Sportsbook at the brand-new Bally's Casino downtown at the Atrium.
0: Let's go get some winners tonight, man. I'm ready for it.
1: Yes, indeed. We got day baseball. We got the first round of the FedEx Cup on the PGA Tour. And so we'll have some day action. And Mike Delicano will be joining us on Thursdays now as well.
0: We'll look forward to it. Thank you, Otter.
1: All right, good luck.
0: All right, man. 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All right, y'all, just about to get on down the road here. You miss anything? AFR on demand. All right, we're done. Hit it. You're late. We're late. Hit it.
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9: Good Wednesday to you. Hello there. How's it going? Heath Klein in for Chuck today. Thank you for being here. We will have your college football conversation for 2 hours, as this show always does, every single day, Monday through Friday, 52 weeks a year. Chuck, get a little bit of downtime before it's time to lock in for real for the season. So we'll have him back on Monday ready to go. But we will still have the Chuck Oliver Top 20 Countdown going on while the King's away. And so today, team number 13. And this is one of those that you understand it, but it's still kind of hard to wrap your head around. Like, he's not out of step with this. There are some of his teams that he's got significantly lower or higher than maybe the national consensus, which is fine. It's his opinion, not the general consensus's opinion. But this is not one of those teams that he's wildly out of step with everybody on. It's Alabama. It's just, I'm not used to the idea that Alabama at number 13 is something that people kind of say, okay. Like, you can react to the show anytime you want. And we appreciate those of you who listen. And if you do want to share a thought, you can at Chuck Oliver Show on what used to be Twitter, now X, if you're particularly technical about it. You can always shoot a thought over at Chuck Oliver Show there. And every now and then people react. I don't feel like, even though we've got plenty of affiliates in Alabama territory, I don't feel like we're going to have a bunch of people say, 13? Did Chuck get concussed before the show? What are you doing? I don't feel like we're going to get a lot of that. But regardless, we will talk some Tide coming up in just a little bit. Team number 13 in the daily countdown, one team per day over 4 weeks as we give you Chuck's top 20 and a preview of all those teams. So it's Alabama today. Wyatt Fulton going to join us from Tide 100.9. Talk about them in about a half an hour. We mentioned yesterday, Mississippi State could be trying to get some players back in the fold that looked like their careers were over. Talk about the benefits and the possible negatives of doing that, because there's no guarantee that long term this is going to hold up. But we'll talk about that and more about what's going on with the Bulldogs as they try and get ready for the start of their season. Brian Haydad going to join us from Sports Talk Mississippi. And then Cooper Patagna. We always enjoy having

0: Cooper on the show from CBS Sports just put out a whole piece, podcast form, on the SEC. So we'll talk some SEC and some other CFB with Cooper Patagna coming up in a bit as well. And the SEC, of course, along with the Big Ten, continue in so many ways to be the dominant topic when we're talking about college football. Whether it's, oh, the Big Ten has surpassed the SEC, they've passed them, this is the new normal. Whether it's that, whether it's the disputes about what to do with the playoff. Just this week, you had Kirk Herbstreit say, hey, I think the folks at the Big Ten took the NIL and were more serious about it maybe than the SEC, that they really adapted to it quickly, whereas the SEC maybe thought that some of the traditional things that have helped them in the past would continue to help them and didn't adapt as quickly enough. So all this different conversation goes on in different realms about Big Ten and SEC. And if you're the Big 12 and you're the ACC or somebody in the group of six, you're just sort of grasping for any attention you can get. But largely right now, the story of college football is Big Ten, SEC, who's coming out of those conferences? Can the SEC get back into the winner's circle, and what does it say if they can? And there's a lot of angles. Like I say, we could do a two-hour show just on those different things, but there's one in particular that I think actually does kind of tell the story of where we are right now. I think some people have overblown certain details of it, but in the end, I think there's one particular angle that does explain at the moment why people are so bullish on the Big Ten compared to the SEC, and that's the quarterbacks. Yesterday, because this is the time of year for that, I saw that Josh Pate had sent out his top 10 quarterback rankings for the Big Ten. And whether I agree with Josh's rankings doesn't really matter. What got my attention was one name in particular that wasn't on there. For the record, Josh Pate had Julian Sayin from Ohio State as his top Big Ten quarterback. Then he had Dante Moore out of Oregon at number two. Jaden Maiava, Josh Hoover, the transfer that now takes the wheel at Indiana, coming up from TCU with multiple years starting experience. Bryce Underwood, Rocco Becht, Devon Williams, Malik Washington at Maryland. Talented kid. I don't think he's going to save Mike Locksley, but he might. If anything saves Mike Locksley, that's going to be the guy that does it, is Malik Washington. And if not, then, boy, there's going to be a competition to try and grab him out of the portal next year if he's willing to move. Number nine was Colton Joseph of Wisconsin. Number 10 was Nico, who, of course, is still holding it down under much, much less scrutiny there at UCLA. So you hear those 10 names, and you don't hear the name Drake Lindsey. Drake Lindsey, for those of you who are not familiar, is the quarterback at Minnesota. He's a pretty good player, and he's a good enough player that a guy I have a lot of respect for, Nate Tice of Yahoo, has said he thinks Drake Lindsey is a future first-round draft pick by the NFL at the quarterback spot. He, from what he saw and the physical tools, thinks that he's that good. So a guy that a respected NFL and college analyst thinks is a first-round talent didn't get selected in the top 10 of quarterbacks in the Big Ten by somebody who is a national college football personality. Now, I would probably have had him on the list, but at the same time, while I'm not going to try and get into every last one of these guys and why Josh put him where they did, it's not like you just say, that's absurd. How could you possibly have that guy there? And that's right now the difference between the SEC and the Big Ten as much as anything. Go back through that list of quarterbacks. Julian Sayin, at one of the elite programs in the country, is going to be in his second year as a starter. Dante Moore, multiple years as a starter and taking another year at Oregon, but again, multiple years starting experience in college football. Jaden Maiava, multiple years of experience as a starter in college football, going into his second year there at USC. Josh Hoover, first year at Indiana, but with a coach who's shown a knack for taking guys and quickly pushing them into his system and having success, and multiple years as a college starter. Bryce Underwood, second year in the system, or second year at Michigan, first year in the system, allegedly a big-time talent, we'll see. But still, you get why people are, at the moment, still excited about him. Rocco Becht, first year in the Big Ten, but not first year in the system, because the system came with his coach from Iowa State, just like Beck did. So multiple years as a starter in the system he's playing in. Damon Williams going into his second year as starter at Washington in the same system. Malik Washington, second year, same system. Colton Joseph, transfer from Old Dominion, so not a guy with experience, but we're down to nine before we get to a guy who is transferring to a place that hasn't already had a lot of success with transfer quarterbacks. And Wisconsin's had incredibly bad luck with injuries, but I can tell you, because I have a friend who covers Old Dominion pretty extensively, he told me Colton Joseph, really nice athlete. He's not 100% sure he could be the kind of passer that Wisconsin needs, but really good athlete, excellent runner, and again, game experience already as a starter. And then you got Nico. I think you know Nico's credentials at this point. That's 10 guys. Not one of them that I mentioned in those 10 was somebody who was a first-year starter, period. Not one. And that's before you get to a guy like a Drake Lindsey, who, I don't know, Josh might have had at number 11, who is also a multi-year starter this year in the same scheme. And then you look at the SEC, and you look at what the SEC is going to have out there at quarterback. It's not that what the SEC is going to have at quarterback is bad. In fact, it might turn out that some of these guys are extraordinary, because Trinidad Chambliss was a guy who wasn't even supposed to be the starting quarterback last year. He was supposed to just be a depth piece. It was Austin Simmons who was supposed to be the superstar that was going to lead Ole Miss into the postseason and all the good things that could be awaiting. And then he got a little dinged up, and all of a sudden Trinidad Chambliss is on the field, and a guy with a lot of game experience, just not on the FBS level, took to it like a duck to water, and he's the guy. So it can happen, and it might happen for a bunch of different teams in the SEC. But if you just go through what Josh came out with, next, his top 10 SEC quarterback ratings. Listen to the difference between the level of experience of those Big Ten guys and what you see with the SEC's version. At number one, he's got Trinidad Chambliss. Again, a guy who's returning for a second year with the players. Different system, though. Arches, too. Same system, second year. That's ideal. That's basically the story over and over you heard in the Big Ten. Oklahoma, John Mateer, multiple years in the system, but at the same time, not doing it in the SEC. We don't know what Mateer is, really. That's third, huh? Gunnar Stockton, another year in the same system. Very familiar. Sam Levitt, transfer, first year in Kiffin's system, health issues last year, on his third school, not multiple years as a successful starter anywhere. At number six, Josh just has Alabama's quarterback, because we don't even know who it is yet. But whoever it is hasn't played much. At seven, it's Lenoris Sellers. Lenoris Sellers, all kinds of physical talent, but as noted before, not a guy who's been able to play in the same scheme. He's on his third coordinator in 3 years, and we don't know if they can block for him or not. Number eight's Marcel Reed. New coordinator, probably similar system, multiple years experience, but not, you know, all that good. Byron Brown, multiple years in the same system, but not in the SEC. Coming with his coach, trying to adapt to the SEC. And then at 10, you got Austin Simmons. Austin Simmons, who so far is a talent, but is not a guy that we've seen play. Again, every single name I just mentioned could turn out to be a really outstanding player this year. But when people are looking at the SEC for 2026, this isn't some long-term trend, just short-term 2026, they're looking at the SEC and they're seeing a whole lot more, yeah, we're going to have to wait. We don't know yet what these guys are with these coaches at these places compared to what you've got elsewhere. And that's before you get into some people. Look, Aaron Filo is coming with a coach that he's played for before. But if you look at the combined amount of time Aaron Filo has played for Buster Faulkner, it's not even a half season of starting football yet. And now he's trying to make the jump to the SEC as he does it, as Buster Faulkner does the same thing. He might tear it up, man. With the skill position players at Florida, by the end of the year, you might have Filo in your top 3 to 5 quarterbacks. But right now, it's a lot of projection. Kenny Minchie's a guy. People at Notre Dame might have believed he was going to be their starting quarterback. He might be amazing at Kentucky. But right now, that's all it is a maybe. Jared Curtis didn't make that list. Five-star freshman. Might turn into something amazing, or he might be watching a guy named Blaze be the starter for some portion of the year. And that's the challenge the SEC has this year, is that you look at other conferences and the level of experience and familiarity with everything, every detail, who they're playing for, who they're playing against, and all of it is so much higher in the Big Ten right now than it is in the SEC, that you're only going to get so much benefit of the doubt on how you might do until people see some of these guys make a step forward. If you tell me the best version of John Mateer, the one that had people so excited the first month of last year, that version shows up, and that with his newfound bigger biceps and whatnot, that he's better able to withstand the physical pounding of the SEC, and he and Ben Arbuckle both are way more effective year two. Okay, you can sell me that. Gunnar Stockton makes a leap at Georgia. I mean, I guess it's another year in the system. It might happen. On the other hand, you took Zachariah Branch, who was your most dynamic playmaker, off the field now as he's in the NFL. Do we know, even if Stockton makes a big leap, that he's got enough tools in the wide receiver core that he can make a big difference-making leap for Georgia? If you look at Georgia, I think people have big expectations for Georgia, but it's not really around the idea, oh, Gunnar Stockton's going to propel him there. It's more, Gunnar Stockton will be fine. But it'll be the running game. It'll be the defense. It'll be the other factors that'll get him there. It's just the total talent, top to bottom. It's never really, oh, Gunnar Stockton, man, that's the guy who's going to tear it up. Maybe by the end of the year, people talk to completely differently about him. You tell me Lenoris Sellers is going to get blocking and is going to be used more effectively than last year, where they seem to be trying to minimize the use of his legs, whether that was to get him ready for the NFL, to try and protect him physically so he could get through the year, or both. You tell me that guy plays like the top 5 to 10 picks some people believe he can be. You could sell me that. But that's the whole thing. For the vast majority of these teams, I'm trying to sell you that. Is there another step for Marcel Reed? There could be. Even people around A&M don't necessarily say, oh yeah, there is. There's definitely another gear. What Marcel Reed's been all right. But when you needed him to make plays to win you a playoff game, couldn't do it. Maybe this year he can. But that's the deal. You got a Big Ten that people are looking at when they talk about quarterbacks, and they're saying, yeah, I know what this conference is. And you got them looking at the SEC and saying, there's about three guys I feel like I definitely know what they are. And the rest of the conference, I'm just kind of shrugging. And until that changes, you're not going to have a lot of people leaning in on the idea this is the year the SEC comes back. All right, it is the Chuck Oliver Show. Heath in for Chuck today. Coming up on the other side, there's one particular person that had something to say this week that when we think about UNC, we almost never think about. We probably should. And he said something I thought was really interesting. We'll explain coming up here on the Chuck Oliver Show.
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0: He's flying in for Chuck today, and of course, so we always encourage you, if you want to know what's going on with the show, we always send out the three guests that are going to be on any given day on Twitter, at Chuck Oliver Show, all one long phrase there, no spaces or anything like that, just Chuck Oliver Show. And I can't give everything away right now, but I will say soon enough, I think we're going to have more of an online presence than we do. 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If you don't have a place like Apple or wherever that you generally get your podcast, then I encourage you to just go to southernsportstoday.com and you can always find it there too. But if you're over the air, whether you're podcast, there will be soon enough, I think, some new platforms that you may be able to access the show. And if you've ever wanted to watch Chuck do the show, again, pretty good chance you're going to be able to do that sooner rather than later. Meanwhile, North Carolina, it's not looking great. I think it's safe to say no one has come out of the start of camp over there saying, ooh, things have transformed. Everybody here, the optimism is palpable. Big things are ahead for North Carolina. Right now, between how tight a lid Bill Belichick keeps on everything and the fact that the biggest news the program's made so far is Mike Lombardi being put on the shelf, and most people assume probably eventually going to wind up not getting back into that job as GM, there hasn't been a lot of positive vibes coming out of Chapel Hill. Maybe they'll change. Who knows? Maybe they'll go overseas, look way better in their opener against the same team they played last year in TCU, and maybe the mood will shift. But there was a quote that came down that I thought was pretty interesting about things. Because when we've talked about UNC, people have talked about Belichick, People have talked about Lombardi. People have talked, obviously, about Belichick's girlfriend. They've talked about the general manager. They've talked about or about the athletic director. The fact that the AD didn't get to make that hire, that it was a member of the board that sort of went over his head and decided to do it. And now the AD has changed, so the new AD has to deal with what was wrought by this guy who was a little overzealous on the board, who's no longer on the board. There's been a lot of talk about all those things. One thing that hasn't been talked about much is about the last offensive coordinator. If you're looking for a reason to be optimistic about the UNC program this year, it really is Bobby Petrino. Because at minimum, Bobby Petrino knows how to call a college offense, has shown at a whole variety of different programs, FCS, FBS, ACC before. He has shown that he knows how to call an offense. Might not be Mr. Warmth around the office. Probably don't want to have him doing a lot of recruiting, especially now. But if you're just, I need someone competent who knows how to scheme and call plays effectively on the college level, he's got the goods there. So Belichick has improved his staff by bringing in someone who is a proven offensive coordinator. But do you remember who last year's offensive coordinator was? That was Freddie Kitchens. Freddie Kitchens, who seemingly Belichick just gave the job to because he was around. Kitchens had been the tight ends coach the last 2 years there at North Carolina. But of course, he had the magic NFL shield on the resume. Even been a head coach for 1 year in the NFL. And it seemed like Belichick, when he was putting together his staff, was kind of looking around like, well, none of my guys that I had with the Patriots are available to be the offensive coordinator. None of my sons are play callers on the offensive side. They're defensive coaches. So, yeah, this guy's fine. I mean, he's an NFL head coach. I'm sure he'll be fine. Was last year's offense bad because of Freddie Kitchens? No, I don't know that it was bad because of Freddie Kitchens, but you also didn't see a whole lot of evidence that said Freddie Kitchens was doing an amazing job and it was just poor personnel choices that were sabotaging things either. After the year, when somebody needed to be fired, Freddie Kitchens got fired. And Freddie Kitchens is now at Clemson as a voluntary coach. He's going to collect $1.2 million from UNC through January. So he's not letting them off the hook on that dough. He's at Clemson just voluntary while he collects his $1.2 million from UNC through January. But he said, quote, when everything went down at Chapel Hill, I knew I wanted to get back with people I trusted and I respected. That's his explanation for why he specifically is at Clemson. I wanted to get back with people I trusted and I respected. 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
1: Chuck Oliver Show on a Wednesday. And while I am Heath Klein in for Chuck today, the Chuck Oliver Daily Top 20 Countdown will continue in his absence this week. And I can tell you that at Team 13, it is the Alabama Crimson Tide. That just sounds weird to say. It's not necessarily inaccurate for this year, but it does sound weird to say. And you know, again, right now, like for example, today, the folks at Sports Illustrated have come out with their list of their top 25 teams. And where do they have Alabama? Well, they've got Alabama at 15. So Sports Illustrated thinks, hey, Chuck's being a little aggressive here. Not really prepared to wrap my head around this so much, but I don't have to take calls about it on a day-to-day basis. I don't have to interact every single day with folks who I'm sure are even more stumped by it. And that is what Wyatt Fulton does. A Tide 100.9, he joins us now here on the Chuck Oliver Show as our Truce reporter on Alabama. Wyatt, how are you?
2: Heath, I'm good, man. Appreciate you for having me.
1: I don't know that anybody's shocked by this. I mean, there had been some rankings that had come out already. So I think people knew this is where we're going. But as we see more of them come out, Wyatt, it still is a weird thing to wrap your head around that right now, most people look at Alabama and say, yeah, they're good, but I don't know if they're top 10 good.
2: Yeah, it's a really odd spot when you look at, you know, the history of Alabama, especially recent history here. It's an odd spot, but like you mentioned, I don't think it's anything super unrealistic or super, you know, jarring with the fact that, you know, you've got so many questions on the offensive side of the football, only three returning starters. And if you want to get even more technical, only one guy has started more than one season on offense. Michael Carroll and Caleb Edwards both started six games last year. Ryan Coleman-Williams, we know about him. That's it in terms of, you know, true returning starters on the offensive side of the football. Defensively, you've got a little more knowns with the secondary, Yonde Pierre as well, and it seems like Caleb Woodson has taken Tuscaloosa by storm early in his Alabama tenure here, but a lot of questions around the Crimson Tide right now. I think I put out a preseason top 25 a couple of weeks ago, and I had Alabama sitting in that 11 to 12 range. Just there's some really, really good teams at the top, and then you've got probably a cluster of SEC teams where, all right, we know they're good, but there's still a lot of questions around these teams. To me, that's, you know, Oklahoma, Alabama, LSU as well.
1: Yeah, like the coaches poll had seven SEC teams in the top 13, but there is exactly what you say. There's this group that no one seems to know exactly what to do with other than know, yeah, there's a whole bunch of talent on that roster, and some group of this is going to be good. We just can't figure out which ones are. There's Georgia, Texas, and everybody's ranking in some order, and then that grab bag of the next five teams or so. One of the things I'm sure that makes some people at least pause a little bit on going too aggressive on Alabama is the quarterback situation. And it's not a lack of talent. It's just people like to know who exactly is going to have the wheel. So, Wyatt, to this point, what do we

0: we know about the QB situation?
1: We talked with offensive coordinator Ryan Grubb a couple of days ago, and we asked him that question, said, hey, has anybody, you know, started to separate themselves? And he gave us a deadpan answer of, nope, absolutely not. This battle's still pretty even, which tells me that, you know, the two quarterbacks, Austin Mack and Keelan Russell, Mack really struggled making plays outside of the pocket. It tells me that he's worked on that. Keelan Russell's really struggled with taking care of the football. It tells me he's worked on that. So I legitimately think this is a dead even battle right now. And if the battle's even, you know, in 2 weeks when we're getting ready for this first game, I think at that point it comes down to who the team kind of backs a little bit more. Do the players want to support, does the players support Austin Mack maybe a little more than Keelan Russell because Austin Mack has sat, he's learned, he's developed, and now he's going to get his chance? Or do they see the fact that Keelan Russell probably has a little bit of a higher ceiling, and therefore you go with the guy that's got a higher ceiling? To me, right now, I would say it's still a slight lean to Austin Mack, but I do expect it to be Keelan Russell by the time, you know, they announce the starter prior to that first game against East Carolina. They've got their first scrimmage on Thursday. We'll talk with Kalen DeBoer tomorrow afternoon, and so I expect to hear something about the quarterbacks tomorrow afternoon.
0: Yeah, it'll be interesting to see kind of how they handle it, because the reality is you can say either one of them is the starter, but if they struggle at all, there's going to be that immediate, well, you better give the other guy a chance. So the only way either one of them can truly become the starter is when they start, go out and actually take advantage of the opportunity. Until then, it really is kind of an esoteric description. Someone will be the first person in the game, but you don't keep it unless you play well enough to keep it.
1: The favorite player in Tuscaloosa is always the backup quarterback, especially after the Jalen Hurts Tua Tagovailoa situation. Everybody thinks the backup is better. So if the starter goes out and struggles, I mean, we've heard it the last 2 years, right? Hey, Jalen Miller really struggled in the tail end of 24, and there were a lot of people clamoring for Ty Simpson to get those reps. When Ty Simpson struggled at the end of 2025, there were a lot of people saying, let's give Austin Mack or Keelan Russell a chance now, despite the fact that, you know, Miller won 9 games and Ty Simpson took them to the playoffs. So you're absolutely right. You know, there's going to be somebody that takes those first reps against East Carolina, no doubt about that. But in order to truly be named the starting quarterback, you've got to go out and you've not only got to, you know, earn that first start, but you've got to go shine in that first start. If you go out against East Carolina and you throw for 150 yards and a touchdown, okay, you may have won, but this really wasn't the dominating factor that we wanted to see from a quarterback. So does that open the door maybe for, hey, if there are struggles in Lexington, Kentucky, or if Florida State comes in and punches you in the mouth in 2 weeks, Do you take a look at that second guy? And Alabama and Kalen DeBoer, they've got a track record of naming a starting quarterback after the first scrimmage. I don't know that we'll follow that timeline this go-round, but I do think that they're going to take the time, they're going to be intentional with this, and whoever gets that first nod against East Carolina, they're going to get, you know, a pretty decent leash, because the worst thing you can do is name a guy a starter and then pull him out of the game, because it will destroy his confidence. And God forbid that backup goes out there and does the same thing and struggles. Now you got to figure out, am I going to put the guy that I just pulled back in, or do I let the young, or do I let the second guy, you know, work through his struggles when I didn't allow the first guy to do it? So, but in the end, these are two very good quarterbacks. These are two guys that, you know, have really good skill sets. Austin Mack was good enough to reclassify. Keelan Russell was a 5-star. And so I think Alabama's in good hands either way. It just comes down to who the coaching staff decides is worthy of that first start.
0: Wyatt Fulton with us here on the Chuck Oliver Show from Tide 100.9 in Tuscaloosa. Again, looking at Chuck's number 13 team, Alabama. Beyond the quarterback, there certainly are some other things people were wondering about on the offense. The offensive line, you never know until you see it in a game really what you have there. But a lot of attention paid to the idea that Adrian Clem was going to make that group more effective. They made the change there for a reason. So far, early returns, what are you seeing?
1: So far, it seems like the returns are kind of trending in the right direction. They talked about athleticism on the offensive line, and you see that with South Poly transfer Racing Delgatti, who has put on weight. They were maybe a little worried about him coming in from Cal Poly to the SEC back in January. Now in August, they're very confident that he can compete at a high level in the SEC. Jackson Lloyd at left tackle, they expect him to be a guy that, you know, he's a very good pass blocker, but he's also improved in the run blocking scheme. We know Michael Carroll is going to be an ace in the hole for this offensive line. So it seems like the early returns on Adrian Clem have been very, very positive. He commands respect, and the players listen and engage with him very, very well. He does a really good job of breaking things down in a way that's easy to digest for these younger players. To think about this, the entire offensive line has eligibility remaining. There's not one player that has to leave Alabama after this season. So if you name

0: starting five this season, you could theoretically have the same starting five next year. And suddenly an offensive line that was viewed as a weakness over the last, whatever, 5 years since, because they've been on a downward trend since 2020 at the offensive line position. But an offensive line that's been viewed as a weakness for the last 5 years could suddenly be one of your biggest strengths going into 2027, but you got to deal with 2026 first. So they really like Adrian Clem. He's been a guy that I think has really helped Alabama kind of regain some of that physical nature because of his experience at Oregon in 2022. And then as well as, you know, the Pittsburgh Steelers and the New England Patriots in the NFL.
1: Does it matter whether or not there is a clear cut 1A running back, or can you just, with the talent they have, different horses, different courses, this guy's hot today, plays that this guy runs best, happen to work best against this defense. Can they get through a season playing that way, or do they need somebody to be that lead back?
0: I think you can get through a season that way. They've got a lot of really talented running backs. Daniel Hill shed about 10 pounds, so even though he's still got that bulky frame that, you know, should be able to go and break tackles, he should be a little bit faster this season. Maybe not quite, you know, breakaway speed that we love to see, you know, out in the open field, but he's a guy that can shake a tackle or two and maybe, you know, turn a 3-yard run into a 7-yard run and set the offense up in really good position on, you know, a 2nd and 3. Kevin Riley's a really good receiver out of the backfield. A.K. Deere's put on a good bit of weight, so another burner at running back there that should now be able to shake a tackle or two. And then I keep circling E.J. Crowell, the 5-star running back out of Jackson, Alabama. Injured during spring, but, you know, from the way that Kalen DeBoer and Alabama have talked about this kid, we've gotten to see him a couple of times in practice now. From some of the things that we're hearing in the scrimmages, seems like he may already be running with the second team and getting some sparing reps here and there with the first team offense. And so I'm really excited to see what he can bring to the table. And I don't know if he's the answer to the run game, but it sure seems like Alabama's hoping that he is the answer to this run game.
1: Ryan Coleman-Williams showed year one what he could be, and then last year, for whatever reason, that next step didn't happen. In fact, you could argue things went back a little bit. So which version does it seem like maybe we're closer to seeing in his third year?
0: I think we're closer to seeing freshman season Ryan Coleman-Williams. He, you know, one of the biggest criticisms about him is he doesn't attack the ball with his hands. He catches with his body, and it seems like from what we've seen in practice and, again, what we've heard from the University of Alabama, which is never going to put out anything negative about a player, but from what we've heard, it seems like he is trending in the right direction. He's another guy that's added muscle. You know, a lot of people were worried about his thinner frame when you look at playing wide receiver in the SEC, but he's added a little bit of muscle. He hasn't lost any speed. He's the fastest player on this offense. So I think you're going to see Ryan Coleman-Williams have a bit of that career resurgence. And sophomore slumps aren't, you know, unusual in Tuscaloosa, right? Julio Jones was better as a freshman than he was as a sophomore. Same thing with Amari Cooper and Calvin Ridley. And, you know, so we've seen some of these sophomore slumps from these quote-unquote big-name wide receivers in Tuscaloosa. But that junior season, they always come back, and they come back with a vengeance. Amari Cooper was unstoppable in 2014. Calvin Ridley in 2017 was a very good wide receiver. You know, Julio Jones, you know, was a stud in, you know, that 2010 season, despite the fact that Alabama went out and lost 3 games. So I'm not saying Ryan Coleman-Williams is going to be, you know, a Biletnikoff winner. He's going to have 1,500 receiving yards. But I think there's a very good chance he gets over 1,000 yards this season at wide receiver, especially when you consider the fact that Alabama, should they hit their ceiling, is probably going to play 14, 15 ball games again.
1: Last couple of minutes here with Wyatt Fulton from Tide 100.9 in Tuscaloosa. Again, looking at Alabama, Chuck's team number 13. Kicker is not a thing that you normally think a lot about in the preseason because, again, guys can have a great leg and look like they know what they're doing, and it doesn't matter until they can do it in front of 90,000. But that is an area where Alabama had a little bit of an issue last year. What do we know about how things are going so far?
0: Yeah, it's a battle between Lorcan Quinn, the Marshall transfer who made over 80% of his kicks last season with the Thundering Herd, and Connor Talty, who made less than 70% of his kicks in Tuscaloosa last season. So right now it truly is a battle. I did find this really interesting, though. Lorcan Quinn was named to the Lou Groza Award watch list, and Connor Talty was not. So is that more so, you know, is there some insider information there, or is that just the fact that, hey, Lorcan made, you know, 80% of his kicks last season and he's projected to be, you know, in a kicking competition? But I think this is a really good battle, and I wouldn't be shocked if Kalen DeBoer and Alabama decided, okay, we're going to use one guy for extra points and field goals, and we're going to use one guy for kickoffs. They did that or Alabama's done that before with Will Reichard, right? I think it was 2023. Will Reichard was, you know, your field goals and extra points, but Connor Talty handled all the kickoffs because you don't want to put a ton of wear and tear on that leg of your guy that is going out and make scoring those points for you with extra points and field goals. So I wouldn't be shocked if they did that. Connor Tallfee's handled kickoffs before. So, you know, if he's the guy that is the kickoff specialist and Morgan Quinn's your place kicker, I think that is a recipe for success for Alabama this season. As of right now, I would say Morgan Quinn probably does win that battle just because, again, you know, made over 80% of his kicks. His career long is 11 yards longer than what Connor Talty's is. So if Morgan Quinn can handle, you know, 100,000 strong in Bryant-Denny Stadium or, you know, 100,000 strong in Neyland Stadium, then I see no reason why we shouldn't be the starting kicker.
1: You look at the first five games for the Tide, it's ECU at home, road trip to a Kentucky squad that's just getting going under Will Stein, an FSU team that Lord knows they should be mentally ready for after what happened last year, and then yes. South Carolina coming to them at Mississippi State. If they are anything other than 5-0 going into Georgia, Wyatt, what's life going to be like in Tuscaloosa?
0: I think you've got to start having some very uncomfortable conversations if they're not 5-0 going into Georgia. Not saying that, you know, he's going to lose his job because that contract's not getting moved anytime soon. But, you know, if you're not 5-0, that tells me that, all right, the defense, you know, really struggled to stop some of these prolific playmakers that you're going to face. Sebastian Daniels, Lenore Sellers, Kenny Minchie, they're very, very good ball players, just maybe aren't playing at the best schools in the country there. Even Kamario Taylor at Mississippi State as well. He's a great quarterback. But is the defense struggling? Is the offense sputtering even worse than it was last season? Is your quarterback struggling? So can you run the football, right? If you're not able to run the football when you averaged 84 rushing yards per game against Power 4 competition last season, you know, what does that conversation look like? So if they're not 5-0, I think you've got to start having some really difficult conversations about assistance, i.e., you know, running backs coach, offensive line coach, maybe even, you know, run game coordinator and offensive coordinator with Ryan Grubb. But if they are 5-0, then everything's on track. And I think, you know, everybody's going to be saying, okay, how did they look in those first five games? Because if they go out and, you know, blow out inferior opponents, which they haven't done so far under Kalen DeBoer in the SEC, then I think you're feeling a little bit more confident. But if you're not 5-0, there's going to be some uncomfortable conversations about this coaching staff.
1: Wyatt Fulton, you hear him on Tide 100.9 every day, and you hear him here on the Chuck Oliver Show periodically. Wyatt, thanks for making time for us, man.
0: Appreciate you, brother.
1: Again, you just look at their schedule and the way it lands. It's not that they could not lose any of those games, but they have five that they should win, that they will be favored in Vegas to win, and that the majority of them are at home against opposition where you are perceived to have the better hand of cards. Then, in a four-game stretch, you've got Georgia coming to you, at Tennessee, A&M comes to you, at LSU. And after that, a Vandy team that, you know, we'll see what they are by then, but a road trip to Vandy, Tennessee, Chattanooga, and then the Auburn game. So any theory of how Alabama has a playoff kind of season, you're 8-0 on either side of that four-game stretch, and you go no worse than 2-2 in that four-game stretch. If you do that, you're 10-2. You're going to certainly be in the playoffs. And I'm not saying that's all you could do, but the first step is just make sure you're in the playoffs. Win the games on either side of that stretch and split those four, and you're 10-2 and you're in. And if you lose any of the other games, it really does call into question, okay, can you avoid losing two in that stretch and find yourself at 9-3? And if you're 9-3, now you're arguing. And the SEC doesn't need anybody to be arguing for a spot in the playoff. They need people in the playoff. And so it really does set up in such a way that we're going to find out a lot going into October, but that stretch between Georgia and LSU is where we're going to know what that team really is. All right, coming up, a really interesting wager. I don't understand why someone would be this enthusiastic, but it does get my attention a little bit. We'll explain coming up on the Chuck Oliver Show.
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13: We kind of said, well, hey, look, what just at the last place, you know, without a spring, what the quarterback was able to do. And so... And, you know, we brought in pieces around him. And so I think it's kind of an easy sell. And then you're playing it here, playing quarterback at LSU, which has been a pretty good move the last 10 years.
14: That, of course, is the voice of Lane Kiffin talking about how they convinced Sam Leavitt, hey, you know, this is a good spot for you. Some other things that go into that conversation, too, but it's not like they were the only people trying to land him, and in the end, he found a way to get it done. So Sam Leavitt comes there, and we'll see if he can have that same success, but after what they did with Trinidad Chambliss at Ole Miss, I mean, he's got that credibility to say, we can do it. We can make you effective and make you effective right away, and you certainly know at LSU you're going to have plenty of resources around you to potentially succeed. I am mighty curious to see what Sam Leavitt looks like that first week, because I was really impressed. I've seen him in person when I got to watch him play against Texas. You like the gumption, you like the self-belief, but boy, it seemed like somehow last year things got sideways. And a program in Arizona State that really does seem to have a pretty good culture. You look at the way that Kenny Dillingham handles his locker room, talks about guys, even if you want to be in the transfer portal, we want you with us through the end of the season. You can still participate in the bowl game. Like, he seems to have a pretty good

0: could handle in his locker room. And everything you heard out of Tempe was that that relationship was wrecked. And I just wonder about that. Again, if things go well, probably everybody will be fine. It's when the cracks show, when there's stresses and things don't go perfect, that's where you find out whether or not guys can handle it. And being the starting quarterback in Arizona State is not in any way similar to being the starting quarterback at LSU. It's just not. The level of attention paid to that team in that market is minimal compared to what it is for even a casual game at LSU. Like, there will be more conversation at LSU after the Louisiana Tech game than there will be after Arizona State's third biggest game of the season. I guarantee you, this year. It's just the way it is. It's a pro town, and not everybody in the town is even an LSU or an Arizona State fan. You've got Arizona fans there too, so it just doesn't dominate. You're not the same level of attention that you'll be under at Sam Levitt. I'm just curious to see how he does there. Maybe he'll do amazing. There certainly are signs he could, but boy, it's going to be interesting if for whatever reason there's a struggle, especially there's guys behind him. I'm curious to see how he does. I mentioned somebody made what I think is just kind of a wild bet. Lincoln Kienholz to win the Heisman Trophy. Somebody bet $5,000.75. And I would really love to know the answer to that part of the equation. Did they just have like an extra three quarters in their pocket? And they're like, yeah, let me throw this in on it too. But somebody went and wagered $5,075 on Lincoln Kienholz to win the Heisman at 90-1 odds. If they're right, it pays them more than $450,000. And you want to talk about Lane Kiffin being good with transfer quarterbacks? Jeff Brohm's been really good with transfer quarterbacks. But to win the Heisman from Louisville, Lincoln Kienholz is going to have to be incredible. Now, I don't know. Maybe the guy's a billionaire and he's just got money coming out his ears. But $5,000 on a dude who hasn't even played a snap yet at Louisville? Man, that is an aggressive play. I wish I knew what this guy knows.
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6: Chuck Oliver Show rolling on here on a Wednesday. Heath in for Chuck. Thank you for being here. Of course, you can always get a hold of me if you want to directly. Heath Radio, that's H-E-A-T-H Radio. A decent chance if you have a social site you're on that I'm on there somewhere, although some of them I don't post too often on, but I'm probably on there at least somewhere. But in particular, Twitter, always a good way to get a hold of me if you want to. Heath Radio or Instagram if you really want to see, you know, vacation pictures and stuff. Regardless, Chuck Oliver Show is the handle for the entire show, and you can see all of our guests every day if you go there and follow us or just click on it every day. So today, for example, you'd see Brian Haydad. He runs things with Sports Talk Mississippi when it comes to talking about the Mississippi State Bulldogs. And he joins us right now as our Truist reporter on MSU here on the Chuck Oliver Show. Brian, how are you, sir?
7: Man, I'm doing really good. Hey, thanks for having me on today. It's that time, baby. We're ready for some college football.
6: It is, and yet we still are having these little things pop up that make us remember, oh yeah, we're in a really odd time for college football. If I'm talking to you about what they're going to do about replacing key defensive players, I'm not supposed to say, or maybe they just bring them back out of nowhere in August. That's not really how that's supposed to work, and yet, Brian, here we are.
7: Yeah, that's the situation here in Starkville. We had a chance to talk to Jeff Levy yesterday after practice, and I also had the chance to talk to Mississippi State Athletic Director Zach Selman. And right now, it is very much a process. They're waiting on some legalities. I guess it's kind of, you know, when we know, you'll know situation. But Mississippi State is making the effort to bring back Jerron Manning, safety for the Bulldogs last year, and Malik Silla, defensive end, edge rusher last year. Silla led the team in tackles for loss a season ago. He was second in sacks. Manning was a really good player for the Bulldogs in the secondary. So, you know, we all know how bad this defense was the past couple of years. Zach Arnett coming in, they expect him to be able to turn that around. Getting these two guys back would be helpful, would be absolutely helpful, to would increase the depth. I mean, if Manning were to come back, I would tell you that Mississippi State has as good a secondary as maybe anybody in the SEC. They really have a lot of talent there, even without Manning. But if he comes back, it's a really big piece for them. So that said, Levy told us yesterday, and this is a quote, there's still a lot of boxes to check. So he said his focus is on the guys that are practicing. Manning and Silla are on campus. They are, you know, in the facility, but they're not on the practice field yet, and they won't be until they're declared eligible by the NCAA.
6: Honestly, I mean, you hit on one aspect of it. The defense is not going to be the same scheme with Arnett, so there would be that they'd have to maybe learn new terminology. I don't know if they kept the terminology and just adapted it to his scheme or not, but maybe new terminology and at minimum some new responsibilities. And I'm sure these guys weren't, you know, hanging out and getting a gut since they weren't supposed to be in a camp, but are they in football condition? I mean, are they really ready to go right away? Is that realistic?
7: I think Manning at least got an undrafted free agency look with one of the NFL teams. I forget which one it is. I think it was the Falcons, but I could be wrong. So all indications are they have stayed in shape. But you're correct in that.